That's blocked by Herrera, the catcher. Belante's gotten his ERA under 4 after his last start, which was a good one. Walked 2 batters, struck out 5 against Texas. He has the 4th best ground ball percentage in the National League among starters. Hoping for a ground ball here on the 1-2 pitch, and that's up and in. Did it hit him? It did. That hit Torrens. Wait a minute, that's what we do. We can't have them being hit by pitches now, but he apparently was. So runners at first and second, nobody out. And before Benj bats, let's pause for station ID on the Cardinals Radio Network, powered by Graybar.

0: Benj popped out his first time, and he takes strike one from Pallante. Now here's where he needs that double play, although Benj does run well. He has hit into two double plays. The guy that hits into double plays is Alvarez, but he's not going to be up for a while. Let's hope. Two on, nobody out. Benj at the plate, and the pitch is fouled back. He's got a quick bat, too. Woo. He let that one fly. First round pick out of Oklahoma State in 2024. Last 10 games, he's hitting over 350. And Pallante steps off.
1: Yeah, he said he'd sooner be a Cowboy.
0: I thought that's what I heard about him.
1: I call that Robin Ventura University.
0: The 0-2 delivery is a swing and a miss on a knuckle curve. And, man, did he just chase a 59-footer. He was fooled completely on that pitch by Pallante. That was a good time for a strikeout. And, you know, it's always a good time for Ted Drews, isn't it? Because Ted Drews starts with quality.
1: On a hot day at home like today?
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1: Like the turtle surprise.
0: There you go. Fastball up and in. Watch out. I think they should add that in their marketing thing. Absolutely St. Louis. I just said that, but it wasn't on the card.
1: You're right.
0: Because they are absolutely St. Louis.
1: The Chippewa location right there on old Route 66.
0: You guys can get that one for free from me. That's my little marketing advice. There's a swing and a miss on a pitch down and in to Bo Bichette, who grounded out the second his first time. Bichette, I've noticed, in almost every at-bat we've seen him, he's trying to hit the ball the right side, really trying to go the other way a lot. With that inside-out swing, he's got a 1-1 count here, and here's the pitch to him, and he fouls that one off. And I wonder if sometimes when guys do that, they do that as an adjustment to pulling off pitches, and they just start working on hitting the ball the other way. And it's not been his best offensive year yet.
1: Has not. He has really struggled since making the move from Toronto to Queens.
0: Hitting 230 coming into play today, just 5 homers, 32 RBIs, and clearly his numbers will get better. Hope next week. He's got a 1-2 count. Big lead at second. The pitch is a swing and a miss, I think. He chased that one. And again, it's the breaking ball that they just cannot lay off. Bichette strikes out. And some Boo Birds do not like the Mets at-bats. The last two batters, Benj and Bichette, swung at pitches that were never a strike. Not even close. But they've got one more batter, and this guy's a good one, who can change a game with one swing very easily. Only 3-for-28 in the month of June, but a very dangerous Juan Soto, 27-year-old left fielder. Soto taking his time getting ready,
1: as he always does.
0: And he must be watching the pitch clock, because there he goes at 10 seconds. He takes up a lot of the batter's box. He has a wide stance. And the pitch to Soto is a breaking pitch for a strike. And he wants to challenge that. Why?
1: He's going to be right.
0: I guess that's why you do it, if you're going to be right. And he is right. I thought that was a pretty good pitch. That must have been a really good frame job by Herrera. They've already lost a challenge, so that's the why for me, is you don't want to lose your challenges in the third inning, do you?
1: Well, it's that breaking ball at the lower part of the zone that's tough for the home plate umpire to call.
0: It really is. The 1-0 pitch is a called strike. I learned that from Ted Simmons. Ted used to talk about that all the time, about umpires, and all the time that he communicated with umpires, that low breaking ball is just really tough to get right. 1-1 the count on Soto, and the next delivery is a little low. The thought is, if it's actually at the knees, the catcher's probably going to catch it after the plate, almost at the ground. And if it looks like it's being caught at the knees. It probably when it went over the plate about thigh high. So it's just very deceptive in terms of whether it's a strike or not. Pallante needs one here. 2-1 pitch. That's low. 3-1. And Soto will walk a lot.
1: Well, sometimes a walk is not all that bad in this situation.
0: It loads
1: the bases and brings up Young, who has a double tonight.
0: Yeah, but Soto's still Soto. And he has 257 career home runs and a 3-1 advantage in the count here with two runners on in the bottom of the third. The pitch to him is taken high, and he walked him. So we'll see if that ends up being a better choice for Pallante to face Jared Young, who hit that double in the left center last time up. Soto's going to take his time going down to first base.
1: He has time because of a mound visit by Herrera.
0: He'll take it anyway. Mound visit's over, and Soto has made it to first base for those of you scoring at home. In world record time. I really do like him as a player, and talking to Keith Hernandez about him, the teammates enjoy him. He's a fun guy, loves the game, and he is really good at it. Young, bats from the left side, bases loaded. Tough situation for Pallante, and the first pitch is low, ball one. Some ballparks just get high energy when the pressure gets ramped up, and this is one of them. The 1-0 count to Young. Here it comes, and that's fouled off to the left. I think they on purpose order planes to fly overhead.
1: Oh,
0: so they make
1: so?
0: A lot of noise. Yeah, I think that's part of it.
1: We had over 35,000 here last night, a really good crowd.
0: We did.
1: Much lighter tonight because of the Knicks playing the Spurs at 8:30 Eastern time.
0: 1-1 pitch from Pallante to Young is swung on a miss. Good curveball. That's been his pitch this inning. And I guess the tarps off folks may be at the Knicks game.
1: They're not here.
0: They were down the right field line, and they're not here yet. I think they're too young to get Knicks tickets, probably. Pretty expensive. The 1-2 pitch, here it comes. Swinging a ground ball up the middle. That's handled by Mason Wynn. His throw is right on the money to Alec Burleson, and Pallante gets out of it. A bases-loaded jam. He walks Soto, was able to get Jared Young. We go to the fourth, 4-0 Cardinals.
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0: He hits that ball high and deep to center field, and it's gone! 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Weatherholt.
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0: Top of the fourth inning, Citi Field in New York. David Peterson, the lefty, back out for his third inning of work. He gave up a two-run homer last inning to Nelson Velasquez. And his first batter this inning will be Jose Fermin, who had a base hit, extending his hitting streak in the second inning. Fermin, Weatherholt, Herrera to face Peterson. And that first pitch is hit high and deep to left center field. Going to stay in the ballpark, but hit very, very well by Fermin. It's run down in left center by Soto for out number one. So one pitch, one out here in the fourth inning. If you're a Cardinal fan, you know there's nothing like baseball in St. Louis, and that nothing beats 60-cent sippers at On the Run the day after the Cardinals score six. Now, they've scored
1: like
0: four.
1: Today. That, so like today. So they're two-thirds the way there today.
0: Oh, you are on your math today.
1: Thank you, Archimedes.
0: So glad that we're having those tutoring sessions. In math, John, there's a strike delivered to Weatherholt. I'm not
1: stumbled sure a little bit on 1 plus 2 today. I'm sorry about that.
0: Well, that's why we have the flashcards. Remember those?
1: Oh, yeah. Oh, do I ever.
0: Do they exist? I don't even think people have those. Probably on a computer. 0-2 the count on Weatherholt.
1: My brother used to use a pool cue, and he put the flashcards down on the floor and point to them with the pool cue.
0: Is that right?
1: Now, that's a good teacher right there.
0: That's a great teacher. Swinging a foul.
1: I just didn't want him to hit me with it if I missed one.
0: So a little intimidation math tutor. Four nothing Cardinals. Four runs on five hits for St. Louis. No runs on two hits for the Mets. Palante able to work out of a bases-loaded jam in the bottom of the third. We're fresh off of that. The 0-2 pitch is taken high by Weatherholt, who has singled and scored, and he's also reached on a fielder's choice. Listening for the sign is Peterson. He's got it, and the pitch is grounded up the middle. That hit Peterson. He is not going to be able to throw out Weatherholt, and he wisely holds it. He kicked that with his leg. He's such a big dude, he couldn't get out of the way.
1: That was a hit off the pitcher.
0: It was literally a hit off the pitcher, and I believe the shortstop, Bichette, would have made that play had it not hit him, but he couldn't literally, well, he kicked it, actually. I'm not sure who he was trying to kick it to. There is a World Cup soccer player at the ballpark today. I think he was trying to impress him. Player for Barcelona.
1: Didn't work.
0: Well, I just learned that there is a player from Barcelona as they announced him between innings. So Weatherholt the runner at first and Herrera the batter, and again getting an at-bat against the lefty. So that's a base hit, second hit for Weatherholt.
1: The at-bats have been terrific in this series.
0: They really have.
1: All competitive.
0: Brant Brown is smiling, I'm sure, from ear to ear, although he doesn't really do that. Swinging a foul. Watch out. That was right towards Brant Brown.
1: It was. That was a rocket off Herrera's bat.
0: Got the head out on that one. But Brant's a very strong, stern, but, I mean, really likable guy. I just love him.
1: Yeah, I do, too.
0: He loves his baseball, loves hitting, loves talking about hitting.
1: When he's done working, he works some more.
0: That's right. The 1-1 pitch is low. He was kind enough to invite us into a hitter's week. Get those flashcards out. Into a hitter's meeting. And we got to kind of hear all of the ins and outs.
1: You talk about a learning experience.
0: Oh, my goodness.
1: Of all the years I've been doing baseball.
0: Never.
1: That was a first. It was more than eye-opening.
0: About how they were going to attack the pitcher the next day for Seattle. The pitch is high. That's how we can find out how long ago that was. In fact, the Cardinals hit like crazy in that game, and so many of the things that he brought up happened about how he likes to pitch.
1: One of the few games was the bullpen just let it get away.
0: Yeah.
1: But that happens.
0: 3-1 count to Herrera, and that's a strike, 3-2. I would think that Weatherholt would be moving on this pitch. Herrera has hit into a fair number of double plays, eight of them. He gets his marching orders from Stubby Clapp, takes his lead. And not going, and the pitch is high for a ball, and now he's going. A little bit late.
1: Break.
0: I think he was supposed to go. And
1: he goes on ball four.
0: I think he was worried about the pickoff attempt of Peterson. So Peterson, again, thinking about the runner, walks the batter Herrera. That was a problem for him last inning, wasn't it?
1: That's eight straight times Herrera's been on base in this series alone. And nine, you say, going back to Cincinnati?
0: His last at-bat against the Reds, he reached on an error by the shortstop McLean. And that was in the eighth inning of that game.
1: Well, that was what the infield pulled in.
0: It was. Infield's at double play depth right now for Burleson. Two on and one out. And one ball on the Cardinal first baseman, Burleson, who has a nine-game hitting streak going. He has grounded out to second and to first. By the way, the player is Alejandro Balde, who plays for Barcelona, who's at the game today. I think I said that right. There's a pitch outside, and no challenge. The pitcher wanted it, but the catcher says, nope, that was outside, 2-0.
1: Burleson struck out the first two times up last night, then got extra base hits the next two at-bats. So let's see what happens here. The third at-bat, third time has been a charm for him.
0: Hitting count, 2-0. Here comes the pitch, and that's hit in the air to deep left center field. Backing up is Ewing, and he makes the catch right against the wall. Tagging and not going is Weatherholt, respecting the arm of Ewing.
1: I think Weatherholt could have made it.
0: I think he could have also.
1: You just don't want to make that third out at third.
0: No, you don't.
1: With Jordan Walker coming up and all of his runs batted in, there's still a chance to add on with a runner at second and two outs.
0: I have a feeling I'm going to call him J.R. Ewing at some point instead of A.J. Ewing. Don't you think that's going to be an easy slip-up? Now that I've said it, I'm sure I will.
1: I'm just going to call him Bobby.
0: Okay.
1: That was J.R.'s brother.
0: Or probably Patrick. Some others. Swing and a foul right below us. Come on, get up here.
1: Nope, not quite.
0: Almost.
1: What was that, Patrick Duffy was Bobby?
0: Patrick Duffy, yep.
1: Larry Hagman, J.R., now, he went from the character in I Dream of Jeannie to J.R. in Dallas.
0: How about that?
1: Wow.
0: Next delivery to Walker is taken low.
1: He got mean in a hurry.
0: 4-0 Cardinals, and Walker's at the plate with two on and two out. He could do some more damage here. He's got a 1-1 count. Peterson, the lefty, delivers, and that pitch is hit hard. Deep left center field, but it's going to stay in the ballpark, or is it? No, it's over the wall. A big fly for Jordan Walker. A three-run homer. That carried over the 370 sign. And Walker has hit yet another home run, his 17th of the year.
1: Do I smell the coffee brewing, Ricky?
0: Yes, you do. The Cardinals scored six, and that means you score 60-cent drinks tomorrow at On the Run.
1: Well, that's back-to-back games with seven runs for the Cardinals. And Walker has driven in four of the runs tonight. I think Soto decoyed both of us on that.
0: He did. Soto decoyed me, but he also is going to disappoint his pitcher as he acted like he was going to catch that ball. And, well, he would have had to have seats in the third or fourth row over the 370-foot sign. Jordan Walker showing his power yet again.
1: He barreled that one up nicely.
0: Fastball misses outside.
1: You remember the episode where J.R., who shot J.R., all the build-up
0: yes.
1: to that on
0: oh,
1: Dallas?
0: Yeah. That was
1: I was doing a high school football game in Muskogee, Oklahoma.
0: There's a ground ball towards the second baseman, and that Nootbaar is going to be thrown out.
1: Just barely. If they had portable TVs that were about as big as washing machines back there in the 70s in the stands that night trying to see who shot J.R.
0: That was big news back then.
1: I guess it was.
0: And the big news here is the Cardinals, who won 7-0 here last night, go to the bottom of the fourth inning. They're leading 7-0 tonight.
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0: Andre Pallante getting an awful lot of run support here in the first four innings. A 2, a 2, and a 3 on the board for the Cardinals. 7-0. And the first pitch is fouled off to the right now to play by Marcus Semien. But, boy, he earned a 0 in the bottom of the third inning. Pallante did. Semien struck out his first time. And the next delivery is swung on and missed. He struck him out for the second time. That's five strikeouts for Pallante.
1: How about all the swing and miss tonight for Pallante? That's how good the slider and the knuckle curve have been.
0: Both of them have had sharp break, and the Mets do not like either one of them. The Mets have a Jared Young fly ball double that should have been caught. They had a base hit, a little ground ball that found a hole on the left side. I don't want to demean it, but that's what it was by Brett Beatty. To give him credit, it's a hit. It counts. Cardinals get him like that too, but the point is Pallante's been pretty dominant here, and the first pitch is fouled off by A.J. Ewing, and he's not from Dallas.
1: He's actually from Springboro, Ohio.
0: One strike pitch to him is a called strike. That was the knuckle curve. He was disappointed in that call, but mild protest by Ewing, which is typically what you do when you're 21. Mild protest is always a good idea. He's going to be a good player. He already is. The next pitch is low. He grounded out the second his first time. Seven runs on seven Cardinal hits. They have two homers in this
1: game. About like last night.
0: You bet. Velasquez and Walker are both homered. Infield plays Ewing to pole with two strikes. Pallante likes to get ground balls. The 1-2 pitch is high for a ball.
1: Fastball at 95 miles an hour. Has good zip on that.
0: Sure does.
1: Sets up his breaking pitches.
0: A lot of credit to Dusty Blake and Julio Rangel, Kyle Driscoll, and others swinging a foul.
1: You see this, Ricky, that Acuna went on the IL with a hamstring injury?
0: I did see that.
1: He pulled up running to first base last night. That guy just cannot stay healthy.
0: He cannot.
1: Atlanta has been great.
0: They're class of the National League, I would say. Well, so is Milwaukee. 2-2 pitch is a breaking ball low. Milwaukee is just continues to find ways. Well, they have
1: lost last night.
0: They still find ways to get pitchers that throw 104. That's one thing they do. They have a really good deep pitching, and they're good at developing it. 3-2 pitch coming up, and that's grounded foul. Barbie game day is June 25th when the Cardinals face the Diamondbacks. Fans with a theme ticket will take home an exclusive Barbie and Cardinals sequin cap. Details at cardinals.com/theme. There's a present for somebody. A Barbie's cap. The 3-2 pitch is outside for a ball. He walked him. Missed with the curveball. A one-out walk. second walk for Pallante. He's also had a hit by pitch. Again, that's June 25th when the Cardinals take on the Diamondbacks. Well, we'll see if Ewing's going to... Would Ewing take off? I mean, why not? They feel like they can run on Herrera. They already have a stolen base, but boy, you'd hate to be thrown out leading 7-0, wouldn't you? Or trailing 7-0. We'll see if he goes. Not going, and the pitch is swung on and missed by Francisco Alvarez, who missed 4 weeks with a torn meniscus. I know the feeling of that. And he's also hit into 10 double plays. Don't know if I ever did that. You have to make contact to do that. Curveball in the dirt. Alvarez did not make contact his last at-bat. He struck out. He had 25 home runs for the Mets in 2023, but he has not been able to stay healthy enough to do that again. Still a young player from Venezuela. He's DHing today. And he has a 1-1 count. Pallante hoping for that ground ball, but that ball is hit hard and deep to left field. And that is back, and it is gone. A home run for Alvarez off the wall behind the left field fence. That's the old home run wall here. But it is a home run now, and Alvarez just hit his fifth, a two-run shot, and the Mets get on the board. It's now 7-2. That's how fast a baseball game can change. A walk and a homer. And that's what they expect and want to see from Francisco Alvarez. That ball hit very hard off of that wall, too. That ball was crushed. Fastball called strike to Brett Beatty, who again had that base hit and a stolen base his first time up. The Mets now with two runs on three hits, and that was their 71st home run of the year. The Cardinals have 69 of them. 1-1 as Pallante misses low. Pallante into the windup and the pitch, and that's a called strike on the outside corner, 1-2. Then we'll see if he goes back to that knuckle curve here. Been very successful for him. And the next delivery is low for a ball. The home run was hit on a slider that didn't slide a lot. You know what hanging slider is? Another word for hanging slider? Home run. That's actually two words, or is it one? Home run. It is two. There's a pitch grounded towards second. He jammed him badly. Weatherholt has it and throws out Beatty. And before Torrens bats with two outs, let's pause for station ID. 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It's powered by Graybar.

0: Luis Torrens bats from the right side and takes low, ball one. Cardinals with 7 hits through the first 4 innings. Weatherholt has 2. Pereira's been on base 3 times, but one of them a hit, 2 of them walks. Walker has 2 hits, including a homer. And Velasquez a homer. And Fermin a base hit. Swing and a miss by Torrens. So the Cardinals, again, getting up and down the lineup offense. That's how you win ball games. Now, they haven't won this one yet. There's a lot of baseball ahead as we're only in the bottom of the 4th inning. Pallante delivers to Torrens, a swing and a foul at the plate. Swung over top of that sinker and has a 1-2 count now. The Cardinals will have Wynn, Velasquez again, and Church in the top of the 5th inning. John will have that play-by-play for you, but first, Pallante's got to get out of this. Giving up 2 runs this inning, has a 1-2 count, and the pitch is hit foul down the right field line, and that is out of play. Will they catch it? Nope. It's an empty seat, and they get it on the rebound. Another 1-2 pitch coming up from Pallante. On its way, and it's low. Knuckle curve, overcooked that one a little bit. 2-2 the count. Torrens hitting 218 coming into play, was hit by a pitch on the tip of his elbow. It used to be you'd be out for 2 weeks with that. But now they've got the guard that protects the elbow, and it's a good thing. 2-2 delivery is a little bit high. Pallante hung that slider again. Got away with it. He hung it too much. Pitch count starting to go up a little bit for Pallante. He's had 74 pitches and a 3-2 count on Torrens, and the pitch is hit in the air towards left field. Mason Wynn is backing up, and it's Wynn making the play. Nobody else to be found. Velasquez didn't get a very good jump on that, so it's a good thing Mason Wynn did. He makes that play basically in left field. They'll pop out to the shortstop, and we go to the 5th inning. The Cardinals now lead the Mets 7-2.
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2: the St. Louis Cardinals, brought to you by Brown and Crouppen, a great law
3: firm.
2: The pitch, a strike on the outside corner to Mason Wynn, opening up the Cardinal half of the fifth inning. The Cardinals lead 7-2. They won 7-0 here last night behind Dustin May, Justin Brühl, and then Matt Svensson. The windup by David Peterson, his pitch, taken high, 1-1. Wynn walked with 2 outs and scored on Nelson Velasquez's second Cardinal home run. I love those 2-out RBIs.
3: I know you do.
2: Here's a pitch taken high for a ball, 2-1 on Mason. And then in the fourth inning, with 2 outs, Jordan Walker hit a 3-run homer. The Cardinals scored their second run on the second out of the first inning. There's a smash up the middle and a base hit. Mason Wynn is on leading off the fifth inning, and the Cardinals just don't take their foot off the gas pedal.
3: No, and that's the way you win games, is you keep pushing. You don't ever kind of get satisfied and then just

0: WJBC and Beer Nuts present the Scott Miller Show hat. This is an embroidered baseball cap. On the front of it, the Beer Nuts logo and the Scott Miller Show logo. And on the back of the hat, my cartoon photo with the big mustache. This is not a contest prize. This hat is not for sale. The only way to get a Scott Miller hat is when I gift them randomly. Now, there is only one rule. You cannot ask for a hat. If you ask for one, you are restricted from receiving a hat. You are banned. You do not get a hat. WJBC, good morning. Who's this?
1: Good morning. This is your mom. I want a hat. I'm a down low.
0: Mom?
1: We won't tell anybody.
0: What is rule number one?
2: Don't ask for a hat.
0: No hat for her.
3: Double play depth. As Church slaps that one foul off the screen down the left field line, he's in the hole 0-2. A little bit late on the fastball up in the zone, and an 0-2 count on the Cardinals center fielder. Ben's got a really good jump on Velasquez's ball and made the catch. Just a couple of feet shy of the wall, out by the 370 sign. Now the pitch. Check swing, a ball high, 1-2 on Nathan Church. Church was out 15 games. He had a left shoulder strain. He's hit safely in his last three games at the big league level. He's 5 for his last 14. Lefty against lefty. The 1-2 pitch. There's a ball that's grounded to the first baseman. Young throws to second to get an out on Wynn. And Church takes Wynn's place at first with two outs.
4: Boy, a lot could have gone wrong with that play. We talk about it a lot, but the value of having a left-handed throwing first baseman is you don't have to throw around the runner. But Young, who made that play, stepped a little bit towards the infield side in order to miss the back of Mason Wynn. That hits him in the back. It goes into left field. The Cardinals have guys flying around the bases.
3: Here's Jose Fermin. He has an infield hit and a flyout. Fermin swings and misses strike one. The left field corner is wide open for him with Juan Soto playing over toward left center field. Nathan Church, good speed at first base. Big opening in between Young and Semien on the right side of the infield with Semien playing up the middle. The pitch, Fermin looks at a ball outside. One ball, one strike. Fermin from the Dominican Republic, 27 years old. The Mets are challenging. And it is a strike, just
5: pitch
3: barely.
5: Strike. New York has one challenge remaining.
3: Two strikes to count on Fermin. This is where he shortens up and puts the ball in play, usually. Peterson out of the stretch. Runner at first, two outs. The pitch. Inside, and that gets away from the catcher. Torrens has to run it down as the ball went over toward the Cardinal on deck circle, and the runner Church advances. He's in scoring position.
4: We'll see how they rule this. That's a ball that hit right off his glove. That should be a pass ball, but most of the time it's wild pitch.
3: Wild pitch it is. Fermin was nearly hit by that pitch. Cionel Perez is warming in the bullpen for the Mets. There's a swing and a hit to right field. Because of the wild pitch, Church is able to score on the opposite field hit by Fermin, and the Cardinals have an 8-2 lead, and there's another two-out RBI. I love two-out RBIs.
4: Yes, you do, and you love the at-bats of Fermin when he shortens up and goes the other way. That's exactly what he did. He took that ball down the right field line. The wild pitch hurts Peterson and ends up with a not only a mound visit, but a pitching change.
3: Cionel Perez is coming on, and this pitching change is brought to you by Goodwill. Give hope, give local, give Goodwill. We'll be back.
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3: The Cardinals have an 8-2 lead, and six of the eight runs have come in on two-out RBIs.
4: Yeah, really been fun to watch the Cardinals' offense. This is as consistently good, I would say, over the last streak of victories that they've had. They've had five wins in a row. They're leading this game. During this week, I think their offense has been as consistent as it's been all year.
3: J.J. Weatherholt has been on base three times, two singles, reached on a force play. The left-handed batter rips it into right field for a base hit. Taking the turn at second, hanging on right there, it's Jose Fermin. So Cionel Perez gives up a hit on the first pitch he throws tonight. We saw him in the game last night. He came on in the ninth inning and gave up a hit.
4: And a three-hit game for Weatherholt. Two hits against the lefty.
3: And the guy who got the hit last night is coming to the plate, Ivan Herrera.
4: So here's that case. You bring in a guy to face the lefty, you don't get him. And then you got to face a guy that
3: wears out left-handed pitching.
4: Exactly.
3: Herrera has been on base eight consecutive times in this series and takes a curve on the outside corner, strike one.
4: Managers are only as smart as their players execute. You put them in positions to do the right thing, and sometimes they just don't. And it happens. It's a game of failure.
3: The one strike pitch on the way. A strike on the outside corner. Perez gets ahead. Two strikes on Ivan Herrera. Well, J.J. Weatherholt doesn't waste much time. Ripped a single to right field. He's at first base. Fermin at second. The 0-2 pitch with two outs. A swing and a miss. Herrera's out for the first time in this series. But the Cardinals have added on. They put up a run, and halfway through the game, the Redbirds lead the Mets 8-2 in New York.
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3: Andre Belante beat the Mets back on March 31st at St. Louis, going five innings, three hits, no runs. He walked three, struck out three. He threw 88 pitches. Here's a bounding ball to the second baseman, Weatherholt, who throws out Carson Benj. One pitch, one out in the bottom of the fifth inning with the Cardinals in front 8-2 tonight, and Benj is 0-3. 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Here's Bo Bichette. He's 0-2, 0-6 in the series, looking at strike one from Palante, 95 on the fastball. The Cardinals fail to score in the second. The only inning they put up a donut. The next pitch, Bichette takes strike two. Nothing in two, 95 on that sinking fastball. Two in the first, two in the third, three in the fourth, one in the fifth. Eight runs on 10 hits. Belante with a sidestep to kick. His pitch downstairs. One ball, two strikes. Benj grounded out to the second baseman, Weatherholt. The first pitch of the bottom of the fifth inning. And now a 1-2 count on Bo Bichette. The pitch by Belante. In the dirt again, two balls, two strikes.
4: Even that just one run that the Cardinals got, that Fermin base hit in the fifth inning to extend the lead, I just think that's demoralizing to the Mets. They get a two-run homer. Yes, you're still down 7-2, but you feel like, well, just maybe we can kind of get some things going. But then they score again off of you. It's just demoralizing.
3: And with two outs, there's a line drive down the right field line going foul. 2-2 on Bichette. Like you said earlier, Ricky is trying to hit the ball the other way.
4: He really is. He's dedicated to that at the moment.
3: Fermin plays off the line at third. Not quite like a shortstop, but giving up plenty of the third base line. The pitch. Bichette hits it hard. One hop. Picked right at the edge of the outfield grass by Weatherholt, who throws out Bichette. Weatherholt has been busy throwing out Benj and Bichette, leading to Juan Soto, who has grounded out and walked.
4: Speaking of frustration, that has to be frustrating for Bichette. Did exactly what he wanted to do. He's trying to hit the ball the other way. He smokes it on one hop right to the second baseman. I mean, that feels like that should be a hit off your bat, and it's not.
3: Soto has one hit in four bats with two bases on balls in the series, and he looks at strike one from Palante. The other demoralizing thing, the Mets innings have gone fairly fast.
4: Yeah.
3: Now they left the bases loaded in the third and got two runs in the fourth inning. The two fast outs here in the fifth. Belante's pitch, down and in, 1-1. Belante worked a 1-2-3 first inning. Then the Mets put the leadoff man on in the second and third, but didn't score. They left a total of three runners in scoring position over those two innings. They got a one-out walk by Ewing and a home run by Alvarez for their scoring. A foul ball sails out of play to the left. 1-2 on Juan Soto. Soto, 27 years old, from the Dominican Republic. A .415 career on-base percentage. Soto wearing uniform number 22 on the Mets' home white pinstriped uniform. As Belante deals on 1-2 inside, and that came close to hitting him. 2-2. Belante's pitch count is at 86. And he's been pretty good about going 5+. He has worked at least 5 innings in 11 of his 12 starts. The pitch. There's a drive, and that's hit to right center field. Nootbaar got a good jump, makes the catch on the warning track out by the bullpens. And a quick 1-2-3 fifth inning it is. On to the sixth at Citi Field in New York, 8-2 Cardinals.
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3: Alec Burleson swings and he pops it up. Third base side. Backpedaling the third baseman Beatty to the outfield grass. He makes the catch in short left field. And CLL Perez has given up a single, then struck out Herrera, leaving a man on in the fifth inning, and retires Burleson to lead off the sixth with the Cardinals up 8-2. And we need an ID here on the Cardinals Radio Network, powered by Graybar.

0: Here's strike one into Jordan Walker. He has four RBIs tonight, two out of three, including his 17th home run of the year. Cionel Perez deals. Outside, one ball, one strike. Planning a trip to St. Louis from, say, Mountain Home, Arkansas, or anywhere in Cardinals Nation, remember, visit ExploreSt.Louis.com and map out a great trip. Walker hit a double in the game last night. He swings and misses. He went for a 97-mile-an-hour pitch down and away. 1-2 on Jordan.
1: 52 RBIs for Jordan Walker.
0: Walker using the batter's timeout. Game number 65 for the Cardinals. Walker last year hit six home runs and drove in 41 in 111 games. The 1-2 pitch outside, 2-2.
1: National League leader in RBIs is Pajes from Andy Pajes from the Los Angeles Dodgers, and then C.J. Abrams has 51 RBIs. But Walker now second in the league pending the other games.
0: Here's a ball high and a full count on the Cardinal cleanup batter DHing tonight, Jordan Walker.
1: And the home run number 17 ties him with James Wood, also for the Nationals. And that's good for fourth place in the National League. Schwarber leads the league.
0: 3-2 the count. Perez, working from the stretch with nobody on, brings it in. A swing and a miss. Walker strikes out, two outs. The second strikeout for Cionel Perez. And here's Lars Nootbaar. Nootbaar is 0 for his last nine. He walked and was out on the force play in the first inning. Since then, a called third strike and a ground out. He has three hits in 16 at-bats. Playing in his fifth game, coming back from surgery on both heels during the offseason. Strike one right down the middle. Perez allowed a base hit to Weatherholt the first pitch he threw, coming out of the bullpen in the fifth inning. Since then, strikeout, pop out, strikeout. With two outs, the 0-1 pitch, curveball breaks over. Nootbaar gave up on it, it's 0-2. Top of the sixth inning, the middle game of a three-game series. Right back here, quick turnaround, day game tomorrow. A ball down and in, one ball, two strikes. 11:15 in the morning for the pregame show. Ricky will have the lineups at high noon. First pitch at 12:10, thrown by Christian Scott. The right-hander's 2-0 for the Mets. Hunter Dobbins, 1-0, will pitch for the Cardinals. Nootbaar takes that short hop, the catcher, ball in the dirt. 2-2.
1: Mets are down by six, and the Knicks are down by four.
0: Well, it was worse than that a moment ago,
1: right? It certainly was. Well, it depends on your perspective what worse is, but yes.
0: Now on 2-2, Perez pitches. A swing and a miss. Nootbaar strikes out. Two strikeouts in the inning, three, and four outs out of the bullpen for Perez. The Mets come up in the sixth with the Cardinals leading 8-2.
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11: Get IKEA whenever, wherever, however at IKEA.us. IKEA, dream the possibilities.
0: Jared Young takes a look at strike one from Andre Pallante. 95 on the first pitch Pallante throws in the bottom of the sixth inning, working with an 8-2 Cardinal lead.
1: I noticed that, too. There's a guy that wants to still be in this game.
0: Pallante deals his slider in the dirt. 1-1. Young has one of the Mets' 3 hits, a double leading off the second inning. But Pallante struck out. Simeon, Ewing grounded out, and Francisco Alvarez struck out, leaving Young on third base. Andre's next pitch, curveball that hangs high and outside, 2-1. Pallante has a pitch count that's reaching 90. In fact, it is number 90 with that last one, the 2-1. Broken back ground ball. Weatherholt at second base throws out Young, and Ricky Horton gets to plant another tree.
1: Yeah, I'm on the phone with Focal Point right now, letting them know in Cardinals care that broken bat means another tree gets planted by our friends at Focal Point. Cardinals Care also part of that program, and it is a very good one. And I love it when the Cardinals, you like two-out RBIs, and I do too, but I also like broken bats.
0: Here's Marcus Semien twice. He has struck out. Pallante's pitch to the veteran, and there's a line drive caught at third by Fairmean in fair territory. Semien lines out. Since giving up a home run to Francisco Alvarez, that's 7 straight retired by Pallante. 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
1: Watching Ollie Marmol and Dusty Blake having a conversation about kind of what's next.
0: And there's a ground ball off Pallante's glove to Weatherholt, and the throw to first retires A.J. Ewing. 1-4-3.
1: And we'll find out what's next inning, but those two having a conversation about how to handle the bullpen the rest of the way.
0: And Ricky Horton will tell you about it after 6 in New York. The Cardinals lead the Mets 8-2.
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1: 8-2 St. Louis, top of the seventh inning, Citi Field in New York City, as the Cardinals are trying to win a series here with a victory tonight. If they can hang on, they lead 8-2. They won 7-0 here last night, and another pitcher for the Mets. It's Jonathan Pintaro, right-hander, who delivers. The first pitch is hit sharply, but right to the shortstop Bichette, who throws out his counterpart, Mason Wynn. So one pitch, one out. And that's how the top of the seventh starts. Pintaro is in game number 4 of his big league career. A couple of games this year, one last year. And he had a 3.16 ERA in 19 games at their AAA Syracuse affiliate before getting the recall here. And he just got here. And he just got an out. And now he faces Velasquez, who has struck out, homered, and flied out deeply to right field. First pitch to him is a slider missing high. And they thought about challenging and did not. Cardinals with 2 in the first, 2 in the third, 3 in the fourth, and 1 in the fifth. They've spread it out at 10 hits and lead this one 8-2. The next pitch is swung on and missed by Velasquez. And that evens the count at 1-1. Nelson playing left field today. He'll be followed by Nathan Church, who's playing center field. That means Nupar's in right because it is a day off for Walker, kind of. Not with the bat, though, as he's had 2 hits, including a home run and 4 RBIs as the Cardinals DH today. 2-1 now. To Velasquez. Hitting 381. The pitch to him is grounded sharply left side, but that's going to be handled by the third baseman, Beatty. Low throw, but he gets his man. So a ground out to short and a ground out to third. And 2 quick outs for the Cardinals as Cionel Perez really calmed down the Cardinals' bats the last couple of innings. Maryville University, 3 times named an Apple Distinguished School, is revolutionizing what it means to learn with and from technology. Learn more at maryville.edu. Nathan Church bats from the left side and takes a slider for a strike. He has grounded out twice and reached on a fielder's choice. He had a big night last night, his first day back from AAA rehab assignment. Pitch to him is fouled off to the left. He had a double, a ground out, a single, and a single, so a 3-hit game for him. It's been a 3-hit game for J.J. Weatherholt here tonight. Jonathan Pintaro. What do we know about him? He's a 6'2 right-hander, and he delivers a slider, and it's fouled back. We know that he's 28 years old. We know that he's born in Pelham, Alabama. And we know that he went to college in Shorter, Georgia. Not familiar with that institution in Shorter, Georgia. But I guess he is. The 0-2 pitch is a swing and a miss. He strikes out Church. So the Mets bullpen, which is a good one, has really settled this game down from the New York point of view. And it sends us to the seventh inning stretch presented by Spectrum. Built for big moments. Here for St. Louis, Cardinals 8, Mets 2.
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1: Andre Pallante is out. Matt Svensson is in as we move to the bottom of the seventh inning. First pitch, a strike in at the knees. Svensson in game number 26. He pitched here last night, actually pitched very well. One quick inning, got a strikeout. And speaking of pitching well, that's how I would define Mr. Pallante. Swing and a pop up towards right field. Newpark comes in a step, two, three, four, five, and makes the play. And Francisco Alvarez flies out to right. Seventh inning stretch was presented by Spectrum. It's internet, mobile, and streaming TV all from one place.
5: Well, an outing like this could get Svensson back on track.
1: Sure could.
5: Coming into the seventh inning, working with an 8-2 lead. Just go pitch by pitch, batter by batter.
1: And his next pitch is a slider outside. Six innings of work for Andre Pallante. And he only gave up three hits, two runs, walked two, struck out five. And Pallante threw 93 pitches, 59 of them for strikes. So that's his outing. Swing and a fly ball to left field. Now Velasquez moves back a step or two and makes the catch.
5: That was kind of an adventure.
1: It sure was. Kind of caught it sideways even.
5: He's looking into his glove like, glad I have that.
1: I think I caught it.
5: The first pitch Svensson threw was a strike. That's something he has worked so hard to do, get ahead.
1: Graybar,
5: he just couldn't seem to do that. Sorry
1: no,
5: about
1: he
5: that,
1: couldn't. That was his struggle. He would get behind, and then things just got harder for him. Luis Torrens bats with two outs, nobody on. And his first pitch is low. Graybar is your electrical and datacom distributor, helping to power, connect, and maintain your operations.
5: Yep.
1: Graybar does that. We're in the home half of the seventh inning. In the Big Apple. There's a swing and a line drive to right field. Newpar on the move, and he makes the catch on the run. He got a good jump on that. Comes in to make the play. Takes a hit away from Torrens. And three quick outs in the bottom of the seventh
5: inning. Was that inning fast enough for you?
1: That was really fast, and I hope it was fast enough for Matt Svensson, too. Well done. As the Mets go 1-2-3, John will have the eighth for you. It'll be Fermin, and then the top of the order, the Cardinals leading 8-2.
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5: Fastball inside from Pintaro, who worked a very fast seventh inning. Ground out, strikeout. And ball one to Jose Fermin, leading off the Cardinal eighth. And the Cardinals enjoy an 8-2 advantage here at Citi Field. There's a pitch over for a strike. 95 on the fastball. Jonathan Pintaro, 28 years old. He's from Shorter, Georgia. Got into a game with the Mets last year, and he deals low a ball, 2-1 on Fermin. Our game is brought to you by Budweiser, official beer sponsor of Major League Baseball. Crack open the game with Budweiser, enjoy unrivaled flavor and refreshment. The 2-1, Fermin tried to check his swing, it didn't matter. That pitch was right down the middle. Not sure what Jose was expecting, but he gave up on a fastball center cut. 8 runs on 10 hits for the Cardinals, 2 runs on 3 hits for the Mets. There's a ball shot foul off the screen above the Mets dugout on the right side. Fermin, single to right field, driving in Nathan Church in the fifth inning.
8: I was curious, now I know. Shorter University was founded in 1873, and it is a Christian liberal arts university, and it is in Shorter, Georgia.
5: Here's a pitch outside for a ball. 3-2 on Fermin.
8: It's actually in Rome, Georgia.
5: With the Allman Brothers.
8: There you go.
5: 3-2, and a big one's due here for Fermin. Pintaro's pitch is swung on and missed. The Mets throw the ball around the infield. The second strikeout for Pintaro.
8: Speaking of that university, the Cardinals have the Christian Day at the ballpark coming up soon on the 27th of June. And I love that event. I've been involved in it for 25 years, maybe more than that, and it really is a special day. J.J. Weatherholt will be speaking on that day after the Marlins game on a Saturday, and we'll have Chris Carpenter and Jeff Supon.
5: Here's a fastball strike into J.J. Weatherholt.
8: And Scott Spezio as a panel that I'll interview, and they'll talk about their faith and their engagement with the Fellowship of Christian Athletes who are sponsoring the event. So I look forward to the 27th of June.
5: A late swing on a fastball. And it's 0-2 on Weatherholt, who's been on base 4 times, 3 singles, reaching on a force play. And he has scored 2 of the Cardinals' 8 runs. Weatherholt, slightly open stance, deep in the batter's box, facing Jonathan Pintaro. The right-hander works out of the stretch with nobody on. And with one down, the pitch, late swing and a foul ball back. A defensive swing there by J.J. Weatherholt. Weatherholt is rookie season. In the latest poll of those who have votes for Rookie of the Year, Weatherholt's on top in the National League. A lot of baseball to be played yet, though. Here's a pitch a little bit low, 1-2. We know this. He's good.
8: No, there's no doubt. We also know that sometimes the Rookie of the Year hasn't even been called up yet. That's happened several times over the years.
5: The 1-2 pitch. Downstairs, 2-2.
8: And I'm not taking anything away from J.J. I love everything that he's done. But so hard to make predictions about what might happen at trading deadline or end of the year or awards. It's just so far out.
5: Here's a swing and a fly ball, right center field. Calling for it. Ewing, the center fielder, makes the catch in front of Benj, 2 down. Two outs for Ivan Herrera. They finally got Herrera out in the fifth inning. He struck out swinging, facing Cionel Perez. He had been on base eight consecutive times. Tonight, two walks, a single, two runs scored. He scored five runs in this series. The Cardinals won 7-0 last night and lead 8-2 tonight. Hard hit ground ball in back of Pop Warner, the Cardinal third base coach. I think I hear an attendance guest coming up for Ricky.
8: I'm really thinking this one over.
5: The pitch on the way, and that is shot foul off to the right. It's 0-2 on Herrera.
8: I'm going to go with 34,238.
5: And I'd say about 15 or 20,000 out of that number are dressed as seats.
8: Yeah, well, I counted them. I could tell by looking at some of the seats where there are no-shows.
5: The 0-2. Strike three called. Herrera challenges.
9: Letter is challenging the pitch.
5: And he's going to win this one.
8: See, you're right on that, aren't you?
9: Here's the ball. St. Louis has two challenges remaining.
5: Thank you. 1-2, the count on Herrera.
8: Working to get us that information quicker so we can report it.
5: The 1-2 pitch here from Pintaro. High for a ball, 2-2. Pintaro thought he had a strikeout, but with the challenge, call was overturned, and then a high fastball for a 2-2 count. Herrera's trying to get Burleson to the plate. There's a pop-up foul, first base side, and it's going to get out of play, going over the Mets dugout. And the plate appearance continues for Ivan Herrera, who's doing the catching in the game tonight. Austin Warren was the opener for the Mets. One inning, two hits, two earned runs. He walked two, struck out one. Then it was David Peterson who gave up six earned runs on seven hits over 3 2/3. 8-2 Cardinals. The pitch. Herrera bounces that foul on the third baseline. Herrera tugging on the straps of the batting gloves. Back in the batter's box with 10 on the pitch timer, facing up with 9, facing up with the pitcher. He has to do that by 8 on the pitch clock. The pitch, a swing, and a foul just to our right.
8: Not that I've been peeking at the score or anything, but after one quarter of play, the Knicks trail San Antonio 41-22. A 19-point lead.
5: It's early.
8: It is, but 19 points is a lot of points.
5: The 2-2 pitch, and that's grounded to the second baseman. Simeon throws out Herrera, and we're going to the bottom of the eighth in New York with the Cardinals leading the Mets 8-2.
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5: The Cardinals are after their sixth consecutive win. They won the last game of the series against the Rangers. The Rangers took 2 out of 3 from the Cardinals after the Cardinals won 2 out of 3 from the Cubs on the homestand. And then the Cardinals swept the Cincinnati Reds, won here last night, 7-0, and lead 8-2 tonight with the Mets batting in the bottom of the 8th. And strike one from Matt Swanson into Carson Benj.
8: Looks like he's going to get 2 more batters, Benj and Bichette, as JoJo Romero's getting loose, I would assume, for Juan Soto.
5: The pitch, a swing, and a line drive right field, right to a diving Lars Nootbaar, 1 out. Nootbaar has been busy.
8: He has, and he's been really good on coming in on that ball. I think better coming in on those balls in right field tonight than he was in left field last night. He got really good jump on both of them and made that catch
5: on
8: the
5: tongue out.
8: With the tongue out, you bet.
5: Sliding catch to retire Benj. Swanson has faced 4 batters, and Nootbaar has put the squeeze on 3 of the baseballs hard hit in his direction. 4 up and 4 down for Swanson, who deals strike 1 to Bo Bichette. Swanson looked good finishing up the game last night. The pitch. Strike on the outside corner.
8: There's the strike 1, strike 2 you're talking about from Swanson.
9: Batter challenges the pitch.
5: And the batter has challenged the pitch.
8: Or is it? That's right. We'll see.
5: And Bichette was correct, just barely. Man. 1-1 on Bo Bichette. He's 0-3, 0-7 in the series, and a foul ball out of play, 1-2. In the other baseball, the Orioles beat the Mariners 7-2 in Baltimore this afternoon. The Padres got by the Reds 5-4. The Reds are 32-35 now. The Giants, they outslugged the Nationals 11-10, each team with 14 hits. Check swing strike call on the outside corner. Bichette gets the ring up. And before Soto bats, let's pause for an ID here on the Cardinals Radio Network, powered by Graybar.

0: Ryan Schulte is our producer engineer. Kyle Sixta and Grant Salzman are in the studio in St. Louis. Fly ball deep center. Back goes Church on the track to make the catch. Soto is out. 3-up, 3-down for Swanson. 6-up and 6-down for him out of the bullpen. And we're going to the ninth inning with the Cardinals leading 8-2 over the Mets.
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0: Pintaro throws ball one. Leading off for the Cardinals in the ninth inning, it's Alec Burleson. He's 0 for 4. He has a pop-out, fly-out, a couple of ground ball outs. He has a nine-game hitting streak on the line here. Check swing and no swing on a pitch that's taken just low. 2 balls, no strikes. Burleson, Walker, and Nootbaar in the ninth inning. The Cardinals have 10 hits, 8 runs. Foul tip in and out of the catcher's mitt. That took the glove off of Torrens, their catcher. The Cardinals' last hit was a single by Weatherholt with 2 outs in the fifth inning. Since then, 10 in a row have been retired by Mets pitching. 6 up, 6 down for Pintaro.
7: 6 up, 6 down for Swanson, and it looks like his day is going to be done. Jojo Romero's back in the Cardinals' pen. He's throwing, and I would think that he's going to be out for the ninth inning. A couple of left-handers due up.
0: Now on 2-1. Ball 3 goes high. 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Burleson 0 for 4. He swings and hits it deep to right field. Back to the track, the wall. It's a gunner. A 10-game hitting streak for Alec Burleson. And it's 9-2 Cardinals in the ninth inning. That's a way to keep a hitting streak going.
7: I know you love two-out RBIs. How do you feel about leadoff home runs?
0: They're okay.
7: Well, you said this earlier about Alec Burleson, that he struck out his first 2 times yesterday and ended up getting a big fly later in the game, and he does it again.
0: 10 home runs.
7: And good for him. The RBI total swelling also. He's up to 47 of those.
0: Here's Jordan Walker. He has 4 RBIs tonight. Bounding ball foul off to the left. You've seen the Stiefel patch on every Cardinals jersey. One of America's fastest-growing wealth management and investment banking firms, proudly rooted in St. Louis. Stiefel, where success meets success. Just like that ball met the bat in the successful home run drive by Burleson. A swing and a miss by Walker, chasing a breaking ball outside, a cut fastball.
7: I think Murley has some firecrackers or maybe some of those caps like that he puts in his bat, because when he hits the ball on the screws, it's loud. I mean, it's a different sound when he hits it.
0: Balanced infield behind Pintaro. That's the first hit given up by Pintaro in seven batters. His pitch swung on and a fly ball right field. There's a play for Benj. He comes over to his left to put it away. One out in the Cardinals' half of the ninth inning. Well, the Cardinals did not have a hit from two outs in the fifth until the leadoff batter in the ninth inning, but that hit in the ninth, Burleson made it count. Home runs tonight by Velasquez, Walker, and Burleson. 9-2 Cardinals. Nootbaar takes a pitch a little bit low. Nootbaar has a walk, two strikeouts and a ground out. 0-7 in the series. He grounded out last night, driving in one of the seven runs. The pitch, low for a ball. Two balls and no strikes. Warren was the opener, giving up two runs. David Peterson gave up six earned runs, seven hits. He allowed two homers. There's a hard hit ground ball off the glove of Young, the first baseman. He recovers, flips in time to Pintaro to record the out on Nootbaar. 3-1 on the play, two outs. Cionel Perez, an inning and a third, one hit. He struck out three. And now Pintaro has worked two and two-thirds with one hit, one run, a home run by Alec Burleson.
7: String of good starting pitching for the Cardinals continued here tonight with Andre Pallante having a quality start, going six innings, giving up two runs. And it'll be Hunter Dobbins' turn to keep that going tomorrow. He's 1-0. He's up against Christian Scott, 2-0. Our pregame starts at 11:15 tomorrow. First pitch at 12:10.
0: Ball one call, but that's being challenged by Torrens. Mason Wynn, the batter. He's up with two outs and nobody on base, and it is a strike, just barely on the outside corner.
8: One out remaining.
0: Pallante is the pitcher of record on the upside, Austin Warren on the downside. 9-2 Cardinals, top of the ninth, two outs. Pintaro working from the stretch with nobody on. His pitch fouled straight back. The Cardinals are a win away from their high water mark of the season of nine games over 500.
7: Mm.
0: They're three outs away from that. Nine to two Cardinals. Pintaro with the 0-2 pitch here from Mason Wynn. The Cardinals shortstop fouls it back, and he stays alive.
7: And it seems like they've been getting there with six-game winning streaks. They have a chance to get another one of those with a victory here tonight.
0: Right-hander facing right-hander. Both Bichette and Simeon play up the middle at short and second base. Big openings on each side of them.
7: They can almost shake
0: hands.
7: There's
0: a ball high.
7: That seems like they're, they're giving up an awful lot of
0: the
7: space.
0: The hole at shortstop is like the Grand Canyon, and the same between Simeon and Young on the right side.
7: What are they, 20 feet away from each other, maybe?
0: If that. And there's a line drive that is caught. He hit it right to Bichette.
7: Oh, he was playing in the right place, just like we said.
0: Yes, he was. He was able to leap and retire Mason Wynn. Let's hold him and go home for the night. On to the bottom of the ninth, Citi Field in New York, where the Cardinals lead 9-2.
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0: WJBC and Beer Nuts present the Scott Miller Show hat. This is an embroidered baseball cap. On the front of it, the Beer Nuts logo and the Scott Miller Show logo. And on the back of the hat, my cartoon photo with the big mustache. This is not a contest prize. This hat is not for sale. The only way to get a Scott Miller hat is when I gift them randomly. Now, there is only one rule. You cannot ask for a hat. If you ask for one, you are restricted from receiving a hat. You are banned. You do not get a hat. WJBC, good morning. Who's this?
1: Good morning. This is your mom. I want a hat. I'm a down low.
0: Mom?
1: We won't tell anybody.
0: What is rule number one?
2: Don't ask for a hat.
0: No hat for her.
3: He made an out as a pinch hitter last night. Vientos is 0 for his last 11 with 6 strikeouts. Vientos with the 1 strike pitch coming his way from Cardinal reliever Jojo Romero, and that is looped into left field. It's going to be caught on the slide by the Cardinal left fielder. Nice play there by Velasquez.
4: That was not an easy play.
3: He got a good jump on that.
4: He did. He had to take that right off the ground while he was sliding. Both he and Nootbaar have had 3 plays almost the same way. That one was a little more of a looping ball, but he caught it, was able to go into the slide, and came up with it. Well done.
3: One out, 2 to go with the Cardinals leading 9-2.
4: He's got that teal glove too, John.
3: Here's Semien. Taking, you sure that's not teak?
4: I think it's teal. Yes.
3: Outside ball one. I heard that called teak once upon a time somewhere. 11 hits for the Cardinals tonight. And a home run kind of night again for them. A pitch that's a little bit high. 2-0 to Semien, who's 0 for 3 with 2 strikeouts. 0 for 6 in the series with 3 strikeouts. He lined out to Fermin at third, and here's a ball that's hit high in the air toward Nootbaar in right field. He's there. He has it. 2 down.
4: I tell you, the Mets have hit a lot of balls hard for only having 3 hits in this game.
3: And Wagamon is going to bat for the first time in the series. Eric Wagamon, the former Miami Marlin. Wagamon, a right-handed batter. The Mets are down to their last out, and here's strike one from Jojo Romero. Belante, 2 runs, 3 hits over 6 innings. Sponson, 6 up, 6 down with a strikeout. Here's a strike on the outside corner. Jojo Romero's retired the first two with a little help from his friends in the outfield. With the Mets down to their last strike, there is a hit by pitch on 0-2. And the Met fans, yeah, let's go.
4: Well, I hope they're saying that about the Knicks, too. They need to go also. They're trailing by 25 with 6 minutes to go in the second quarter.
3: So the Mets get Francisco Alvarez to the plate after Wagamon was hit by a pitch. Burleson plays behind Wagamon at first, and the slider hangs high, ball one.
4: The Cardinals have just pitched better in this series so far than the Mets, and they've hit better. Simple as that. I mean,
3: clearly outplaying New York in both games.
4: They are, so far.
3: The pitch, a strike call, 1-1. Alvarez hit a home run in the fourth inning, accounting for the Mets' runs tonight, scoring Ewing, who had walked with one out. The 1-1, 1-strike pitch with a runner at first. Outside, 2-1. Belante, Swanson in the seventh, Romero in the ninth. Romero straightens out of the stretch, a look to first and the pitch. Way outside, 3-1. 3-1 on Alvarez. The first two outs, sinking liner in left that was caught by Velasquez on the slide, retiring Vientos. Semien, a fly out to right. And then Wagamon was hit by a pitch, and there's a strike

0: 3 and 2 with the Mets again down to their last strike. JoJo hanging a slider but got the call on the top part of the zone. Francisco Alvarez holding the bat down on the knob. The runner goes. The pitch is swung on and missed. And that's a Redbird winner on the appeal. It is strike three. Scott Berry, the crew chief at first, rings up Alvarez, and this ballgame has come to an end. The Cardinals go for the sweep tomorrow, winning 7-0 last night in New York, winning tonight 9-2.
1: So many good things in this game again for the Cardinals, and it starts with J.J. Weatherholt with a three-hit game. Ivan Herrera on base three more times tonight. He was on base every time last night. Home runs from Walker, Burleson, and Velasquez. And I just love the way the Cardinals added on offensively. 9 runs on 11 hits. And also the good start of Andre Pallante, who picks up win number 7 for the Cardinals.
0: He has beaten the Mets twice. The final tonight, 9-2 Cardinals. More from New York after this.
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0: Well, the Cardinals last night went 3-for-10 with runners in scoring position. They went 3-for-9 tonight. The Mets 0-for again, and for the series, they are 0-for-9. As the Cardinals have won the first two games 7-0 and then took this one 9-2.
1: Love what the Cardinals are doing offensively, and I would say that if Ollie Marmol could have mapped out the first two games of this series exactly the way he wanted them to go, it would be exactly what happened. Would be getting early offense, getting good starting pitching, and not having to use his A guys out of the bullpen. Again, not diminishing the guys that aren't A guys, but you have Brule going a couple innings yesterday. You have Swanson a couple of innings today, also pitched last night. So you've got a well-rested back end of your bullpen for a day game tomorrow, and that's just set up very, very nicely for Ollie.
0: The key to victory for the Cardinals may have been when Oliver Marmol put the lineup together, knowing a right-hander is opening, but anticipating a number of left-handed pitchers, and the Cardinals really got to their first lefty out of the bullpen, Peterson.
1: So he didn't have to flip his lineup, and that's what teams will do. They'll put in a bunch of lefties, so they'll do an opener who's left-handed, and then you negate that, and then they'll bring in a right-hander to face the right-handers. You've got to switch your lineup early on, and unfortunately, it can mess you up offensively, but the Cardinals didn't have to do that because Ollie had the right-hander starting against a right-hander. He didn't use Torres. He didn't use Crooks. He didn't use Gorman, which he could have done, but he put those right-handers in there, and they came up pretty quickly and did some damage.
0: So the Cardinals beat the Mets 9-2. 9 games above break even as the Cardinals are 39-28. They've reached their high water mark again for the season, and they won 4 out of 5 against the Mets.
1: And they continue to be fun. We've used that word an awful lot to describe this team, but they were very fun the first 2 games of this series.
0: Our plays of the game are presented by Marriott St. Louis Grand. Book your Grand Slam Cardinals ticket package. Do that right now. We'll hear those plays when we come back.
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0: Tonight at Citi Field in New York, after a 7-0 win last night over the Mets, the Cardinals got 2 against their opener, Austin Warren, in the first inning, but did not let up. 2 more in the third, 3 in the fourth, 1 in the fifth, 1 in the ninth. You like power? How about the plays of the game presented by Marriott St. Louis Grand?
1: First pitch to Velasquez. Here it comes. That ball is hit hard. Deep left center field. That's deep! And it is gone! A big fly for Nelson Velasquez. A 2-run homer, and the Cardinals now lead 4-0. 4-0 Cardinals, and Walker's at the plate with 2 on and 2 out. He could do some more damage here. He's got a 1-1 count. Peterson, the lefty, delivers, and that pitch is hit hard. Deep left center field, but it's going to stay in the ballpark, or is it? No, it's over the wall! A big fly for Jordan Walker. A 3-run homer. That carried over the 370 sign. And Walker has hit yet another home run, his 17th of the year.
0: Burleson 0 for 4. He swings and hits it deep to right field. Back to the track, the wall. It's a gunner. A 10-game hitting streak for Alec Burleson. And it's 9-2 Cardinals in the ninth inning. That's a way to keep a hitting streak going. I'd say so. 9 runs, 11 hits, no errors, 6 left on for the Cardinals, who went 3-for-9 with runners in scoring position. 2 runs, 3 hits, no errors, 5 left on base, 0-for-6 for the Mets, and 0-for-9 in the series with runners in scoring position. That's right, I said 2 runs on 3 hits.
1: How about that? And I will say, back to the fact that the Mets only had 3 hits, I thought the inning that Andre Pallante had the bases loaded, actually had the leadoff guy on second base because of a ball that wasn't caught in left center field, Church and Velasquez miscommunicated about it. The ball dropped. It was a double, but he was able to get out of that inning without giving up a run. I thought that was pretty key on the defensive side.
0: And then left the bases loaded the next inning, and the Mets have a total of 8 hits in this series. The Cardinals have 21, and they have outscored the Mets 16-2. The 2 runs for the Mets tonight on an Alvarez home run after a walk in the fourth inning.
1: Yeah, so the Cardinals will have their top relievers ready tomorrow. Actually, the Mets will, too. We had not seen Devin Williams, who's kind of their main dude, but going to be fun to have those big arms ready for the seventh, eighth, and ninth innings tomorrow.
0: The win goes to Andre Pallante, 2-0 against the Mets this year. He is 7-4 overall. Austin Warren, the loser, drops to 1-3. A two-hour, 33-minute game, $34,238 paid. Now, Hunter Dobbins got a win out of the bullpen on the homestand and saved the Cardinal bullpen in getting the victory. He'll make his second start as he started a game against the Pirates in the series. The Cardinals swept four games in Pittsburgh.
1: Everything I've seen from him, I like. I like the way he competes. I like his breaking ball, and I like the fact that he rushes it up there at 96, 97 miles an hour. I just think he's going to be a big asset to the Cardinals going forward.
0: And Christian Scott will make the start. He's pitched well for the Mets, going 2-0.
1: Well, we're going to find out more about him tomorrow, and we may find out about their bullpen tomorrow, too. They've got a good bullpen. We saw it today. It kept them close, but the key is to score early and often, as they've done the first two games of the series.
0: They'll be listening in over KTLO in Mountain Home, Arkansas tomorrow, 11:15 in the morning for the pregame show. Ricky will go over that pitching matchup again and give you the lineups at high noon and at 12:10. We have the first pitch with the Cardinals going for a sweep in New York. In the day game tomorrow, the Cardinals have won 7-0 and took this one 9-2. Thanks to our producer-engineer, Ryan Schulte, Kyle Sixta in the St. Louis studio, along with Grant Solzman. And Matt Pauley is coming up with our post-game show. Now for Ricky Horton, I'm John Rooney. After a Redbird winner 9-2 over the Mets, good night from Citi Field. 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

0: good win for the Cardinals tonight as they knock off the Mets in New York 9-2. They secure the series victory. They secure a season series victory against the Mets, and they just continue to roll. The win gives them a record of 37-28. Welcome in. It's the Mercy Cardinals postgame show across the Cardinals radio network. My name's Matt Pauly. They said it just a few moments ago that you could not have really put this one up any better than the way it was all put together. Yeah, Andre Pallante gave up a two-run home run, but that was it. He pitched really well. Six innings, two runs on just three hits. Matt Swanson and JoJo Romero combined to throw three no-hit innings. Offensively, Cardinals scored nine runs on 11 hits. They get three home runs in this one. Velasquez, Walker, Burleson all going deep. Walker's now got 17 dingers. Burleson gets into double figures with 10. This was a really good win. This was a really good win for the Cardinals tonight as they knock off the Mets by a 9-2 score. Jose Fermin getting the start. I mean, there's more stuff to get into. Jose Fermin played a nice third base, and he goes 2-for-4. That was really good to see. J.J. Weatherholt, a 3-for-5 night for him. Just up and down the lineup, you saw a really, really good performance today from the Cardinals in this 9-2 win. We've got a lot coming up on this edition of the Mercy Cardinals postgame show. We will have a star of the game interview. We will hear from Cardinals manager Oliver Marmol. Up next, we're going back through the game with all the highlights. It's coming up in just a moment. Cardinals get the win over the Mets. Final score 9-2. It's the Mercy Cardinals postgame show on the Cardinals Radio Network, powered by Graybar.
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0: Do you know that by donating your gently used items to Goodwill, you're not only giving those items a new life, but you're helping people right here in your community enrich their lives with meaningful work? 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
1: From ABC News, I'm Dave Packer. Tonight, U.S. strikes against Iran have been completed. That from U.S. Central Command, which says the attacks hit targets that posed a threat to U.S. forces and international commercial ships transiting regional waters. Iran says that it closed the Strait of Hormuz in response, but CENTCOM denies that. ABC News National Security and Defense Analyst Mick Mulroy.
2: Iran's likely to respond not just against U.S. military locations, but potentially against our Gulf allies and their energy infrastructure, which, of course, would drive the energy crisis up even further.
1: And those higher energy prices brought on by the war in Iran showing up in today's inflation report. The consumer price index rising 4.2% annually in May, the highest in 3 years. Reaction today from the president.
3: I love the inflation. You know why? Because as soon as this war is over, you know, I can say it now, something you didn't know. Do you know we've been taking out millions of barrels of oil? Nobody knows it. You know who doesn't know about it? Iran until right now.
1: Microsoft co-founder Bill Gates voluntarily appearing for an interview today with the House Oversight Committee to answer questions about his interactions with Jeffrey Epstein.
4: Heading into the closed-door interview, Bill Gates told reporters,
5: I hope my testimony is helpful to the work, important work of the committee to find justice for the victims.
4: The Microsoft co-founder's prepared statement had him telling the House Oversight Committee he never victimized anyone and that meeting with Jeffrey Epstein was a grave error in judgment. Republican Chairman James Comer says he now aims to call in attorney Alan Dershowitz and would also like to hear from Acting Attorney General Todd Blanche, now the president's nominee to lead the Justice Department. Stephen Portnoy, ABC News, Washington.
1: California San Quentin Prison confirms that one of its inmates, a 38-year-old man, has contracted a possible case of hantavirus. This is the same virus that killed three people on a cruise ship last month, although it's not known if this is the same strain. You're listening to ABC News.
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1: Urgent warning from an AI creator. Get it under control now. Dario Amodei, the CEO and co-founder of AI giant Anthropic, telling ABC News he's concerned about the future of everyone if government regulation is not instituted, and he believes the United States must set the example.
11: I think we're building it. The onus is on us, right? I think the government has a role in setting standards, in helping us identify and track down threats. So the government has to do its part as well, and I think the government is starting to do its part. But the onus primarily falls on us.
1: As Atlanta counts down to the World Cup, so does the city's law enforcement apparatus.
12: Even though the first match isn't until Monday, the city's operations center is activated. Atlanta Police Chief Darren Shearbaum says all of the department's 1,800 sworn officers, along with 500 civilian staff, will be working during the World Cup period.
13: We're going to continue to respond to every 911 call that will be going to our 911 center, and we will be proactively fighting crime and keeping the peace in Atlanta, Georgia.
12: The department has also sworn in more than 170 officers from neighboring jurisdictions to assist during the games. Jonathan O'Brien, ABC News, Atlanta.
1: Actor Taylor Mayne, best known for playing the villain Sabretooth in X-Men and in Deadpool Wolverine, announcing on Instagram,
14: I have some bad news. I start chemo today. One in 750 men will be diagnosed with breast cancer in their lifetime. And I'm one of them.
1: Mayne says breast cancer in men is rarely talked about, and so it tends to only be diagnosed in later stages. Dave Packer, ABC News.
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2: From here on out, I'm not sure he's actually going to get to the election in November with the false spread of support that he currently appears to have, but it'll be interesting to watch.
3: You don't think he's going to get to the general election? You think he's going to bail out before then?
2: Oh, no, no, no, no. He'll be on the general election ballot. I'm just saying that I think that he will have more scandals engulf him, and he will end up in a situation where some of his National Democratic supporters are probably going to walk away from him or become very lukewarm in their support for him.
3: Yeah, Democrats are sort of in a bind. They've sort of made morals and ethics a cornerstone of all of their criticism of President Trump. Now, as they try and criticize Ken Paxton, they have to deal with their own Graham Platner, so you have to wonder how they're going to navigate that.
2: Well, I think, to be fair, if you are doing a contest between Graham Platner and Ken Paxton, I mean, Ken Paxton really is probably the most ethically bedraggled candidate I think I've ever seen in my life. And that is speaking about multiple different countries in which I've worked. So that's really saying something. However, you know, Maine is a very different state to Texas. Paxton has succeeded in winning statewide in Texas before, albeit before some of these things happened, and certainly with lower margins and lower levels of support than you've seen other Texas statewide Republican candidates have. But, you know, frankly, I think that neither of these guys really should be on the ballot. Both states, you know, Maine is obviously substantially smaller than Texas, but both states have healthy enough populations that both parties should have been able to find better candidates than these to put on the ballot. And I think it's really disappointing for the American electorate that this is the kind of stuff that we're stuck with.
3: Liz Mayer, our guest, veteran political communication strategist, Republican National Republican Party's most one of the operatives in the Republican Party, well-respected, well-trusted. Liz, how did we get here? How did it get to that the national parties don't care about the scandals and would rather look past the scandals and put some of these lesser candidates down who years ago these scandals would have destroyed their political career, but in some ways it almost enhances it now?
2: Yeah, I think that's true. So I think a couple of things. I mean, first of all, you have seen a real pullback from, you know, if you were looking at sort of the 2006 era period when I first came up in Republican politics, you just don't have the national party organisms sort of engaging in primary contests to the extent that they used to. And that's true whether we're talking about Democrats or Republicans. And there was a lot of pressure that was brought to bear on the national party organizations to get out of primaries, because base voters didn't like it. They didn't like the sense that the sort of DC establishment was intervening. And I get that. You know, I've worked for people where certainly getting the national party organizations out of things has been extremely beneficial. I don't think that Rand Paul would be a senator right now if you had had the sort of big footing that you traditionally would have had from the RNC, NRSC, whatever other, you know, national sort of top-down organizations. But that does come with a cost because, amongst other things, those are the sorts of entities that typically have the budgets and have the expertise and have the staff to really undertake a lot of this vetting. Some of the campaigns themselves simply do not. This is part of why, you know, my firm exists and we have a line of business, right? There are things that those of us who have sort of come through the party committees are able to do, and we know how to vet people, where that sort of skill set doesn't necessarily exist on the average candidate campaign. So that is one problem that you run into. But also, candidly, I do think we have a situation where the bases of both parties have become very willing to overlook all manner of ethical issues if they think that the ideology or the philosophy of the person they're looking at checks out for them. A lot of the ethical issues don't matter so much for them. But the problem is they do matter with swing voters. And we'll find out this is going to be a very bad year for Republicans. This could be the year where, despite all of Graham Plattner's baggage, he does succeed in taking out Susan Collins. I certainly hope that's not the situation. I've been a big fan of Susan Collins, despite the fact that she is well to the left of me, because I think she takes the job very seriously and she does deliver for the state. I don't see how he's going to be capable of doing that. You know, but at the end of the day, when you're looking at gas prices being where they are, inflation numbers being where they are, you end up in a situation where, frankly, you probably could run my cat in some of these close races. My cat might actually beat the incumbent, no matter how great they are. So that's going to be a problem.
3: We talk about scandals. Let's talk about experience. Susan Collins, well-respected, well-trusted. She knows the ins and outs. She can work the Senate however she wants to. Graham Plattner, zero experience. Again, years ago, he wouldn't even sniff becoming a United States senator. That's not on the job training. Now, zero experience is a benefit?
2: Yeah, I think it's, I mean, people will position it this way. We want to have somebody who's completely outside the system and doesn't know anything to come in and shake things up. Well, that's an argument that certainly can be made, but we have seen time and again, when voters go this route, you end up with a really steep learning curve for the people that they elect. Now, I'm not saying that in every respect, electing Trump was a mistake, in terms of shaking things up. I think there are some things like his unwillingness to sort of adhere to the conventional, sort of foreign policy that you find that is dominant, both in Washington, D.C. writ large and within the GOP. I actually think it was helpful that he came in and he didn't have a lot of those sort of priors, right? But you can see when you look back on his first term, there was a very steep learning curve. And I think that that made it difficult for him to accomplish some things that he wanted to achieve and that his voters expected him to achieve. You go back and you look at the Obama first term, and, you know, thankfully for those of us who had opposed Obama and didn't want him to be particularly effective, he had the same learning curve, right? But the fact of the matter is that these candidates do tend to get into office and oftentimes end up disappointing some of the people who did vote for them. And I think that's a real issue that Plattner could have, and particularly running against Collins, because people forget, in addition to the fact that she's been a senator for a long time, she has a lot of standing, she understands the process, she has very good relationships and is capable of delivering a lot for Maine. Before she ever became a senator, she was actually a very senior staffer who actually worked in Congress. So one of the things that you find in D.C. when you talk to people who work in the Senate, there are a lot of people who are almost a little bit intimidated by Collins, because she knows their job better than they will ever know it. And so that really does make her one of the most effective senators. And I think for Maine, it would be a real loss if they ended up with Plattner instead of that. I think they're going to see it when it comes to matters like, you know, actual allocation of federal budget to fund Maine priorities, when it comes to ensuring that deals are cut on key issues that affect Maine, that maybe don't sort of run across the entirety of the country, but really do go to the heart of the Maine economy. I think they're going to see that effect if they choose to elect this guy. And that's setting aside the fact that I suspect that if she does lose, it will be extremely narrowly. She has a tendency to pull out her races and win much more handily than polls suggest. And that probably means that if he does win, it will be narrow, and you're going to have quite a lot of independent voters and moderate voters who are going to be very unhappy with the representation that they're saddled with.
3: Liz Mayer is our guest for a couple more minutes. She is considered one of the most aggressive and tactically sharp communication operatives for the Republican Party, and it's a good thing to listen to her because the party does. Liz Mayer, how contentious, how dirty is this Graham Plattner, Susan Collins race going to get?
2: I mean, it's tough to say because at the end of the day, we've already dug up, I mean, collectively, whether it is, you know, Democrats who are more aligned with Janet Mills, whether it's Republicans starting to, you know, move opposition research around. I mean, we've already dug up a lot on Plattner, and it's very damning, right? I mean, it's hard in one way for me to look at it and think that there's that much more there. But we also know from prior contests where extremely ethically challenged candidates have run that, yeah, oftentimes we are still uncovering. Sorry, there's a car going past me. We are oftentimes uncovering really, really damaging stuff right up until the end of November, or sorry, right up until the end of October. So, you know, I don't know. We'll have to see. You know, clearly there's a treasure trove of sort of Graham Plattner comments that he's made online. Many of those have been exposed. I don't know how much more there is there. I think that there's a fair bit that's been exposed about his background as not really being a Mainer, certainly not being working class. I mean, I'm walking around talking to you from Connecticut. He really is a rich Connecticut kid, right? So there's a lot there. And, you know, I don't know how much more will be exposed there. I definitely have heard from some people who have been poking into his military record, not people affiliated with the Collins campaign, actually just veterans who are appalled by him and feel that he's given the military a very bad name. I have heard that there's some poking around in his military records and that there are some concerns about potentially some problematic activity when he was deployed. I don't know what that looks like. But that's something that could become very important if that proves to be true and if that is something that can be substantiated. But I really think Democrats are taking an unnecessary risk running this guy. But, you know, with that being said, I still don't think that that means that Susan Collins has a clear shot at reelection. I wish she did. Unfortunately, I can't say that that's the case tonight.
3: Because it's such a bad cycle for our Republicans.
2: It's such a bad cycle for Republicans.
3: He's handled the scandals relatively well, hasn't he? I mean, he hasn't really shied away. He's tried to answer all of the questions, has he not?
2: Well, I think there's a certain amount of that, although a lot of his answers have been really dodges and not things that stack up when you look at the facts. And I think he will get picked apart over that. But I think the other thing that he's done, a little bit like Trump, although obviously Trump is not going around with a Nazi tattoo on his chest, you know, Trump generally takes the view that you apologize for nothing. You ask for forgiveness for nothing. Whenever possible, you double down. And I think Plattner is kind of taking that approach to heart. It may work for him. I hope it doesn't, because I think in general, that's a bad way to lead one's life. And I think it's an irresponsible and disrespectful way of handling the electorate. But that may pay off for him. We'll have to see.
3: Liz Mayer, veteran political communication strategist, Republican national operative, also founder and president of Mayer Strategies. Liz Mayer, keep your cell phone on. Great information. We'd love to have you back from time to time to check in. Thanks for checking in on a busy week. We'll talk to you down the road.
2: You bet. I'd love to come on again. Thank you so much.
3: You got it. Liz Mayer, veteran political communication strategist for the Republicans. She is considered one of the sharpest operatives in the game. She specializes in crisis management, corporate relations, high stakes media strategy. You see her on MSNBC, CNN, Fox News, Republican operative who clearly has her finger on the pulse of what's going on. America at Night, back in a moment.
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11: All right, we got some news tonight. CENTCOM has announced that the United States has finished its latest round of airstrikes in Iran. The United States launched a new wave of airstrikes early Thursday morning local time, right? It's Wednesday night now, Thursday morning local time. Iran has threatened to retaliation. The two sides now are closer than ever to returning to an all-out war. President Trump vowed to keep the military pressure up. They want to bomb Tehran to the negotiating table. CENTCOM said that the attacks began earlier on Wednesday, early Thursday morning, late Wednesday. Explosions were heard near the Strait of Hormuz, but also some southern cities of Bandar, Abbas, Manab, and Serak, according to Iranian news outlets. Now, there are some military experts I talked to earlier in the night that he said, look to see if the bombings are on the coast. That is a message that says that President Trump is not looking to escalate the fight. If the bombing is inside the country or across Iran, that is a message for potential escalation. So it seems like if the military experts I was talking to, well-respected, well-trusted, by the way, it seems like President Trump has not only bombed the Strait of Hormuz, but also some southern cities as well. So this is not a good sign, and it looks like the ceasefire is holding on by a thread. Negotiations clearly don't seem to be going anywhere. And J.D. Vance said something earlier today that negotiations could end in a matter of hours, or it could take up to late into the summer and into the fall. So that's a pretty wide swath of time. It could be today, could be November. So we'll just have to wait and see. And if we have nothing else to worry about, have you heard about the latest screw worm? It's some type of fly and larvae that attaches to animals, and it has now made its way to the United States. The flesh-eating fly is making a comeback. How worried should we be? We'll talk to an epidemiologist from Texas A&M to find out. Stay right there. America at Night, back in a moment.
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Plus, we hear from every Monday the head coach and general manager of the Bloomington Bison, Philip Barsky. Thanks to our friends over at Luca Grill. Also, don't forget on Tuesday, our phone lines are open at 309-829-2345 for a Talk to Us Tuesday. 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
1: The screw worm is back. There are now 6 or 7 cases in the United States. It's a flesh-eating fly and is making an unwanted comeback, and there are people who are concerned. To find out exactly what is going on, we're going to check in with Dr. Sonia Swigger. She is a professor of epidemiology and a veteran veterinary and medical extension epidemiologist with Texas A&M. We're getting her on the phone. As soon as we get her on the phone, we'll be able to check in with her. Dr. Sonia Swigger, welcome to America at Night. Thanks for joining us.
2: Thank you for having me.
1: Okay, how concerned should we be about this?
2: You should be a little concerned. It's definitely a fly that's not friendly to animals, so we definitely want to be cautious of having it around and having it back in the United States.
1: How dangerous is it to human beings?
2: It can infest humans, but it's a very rare situation. So it's not it's impossible, but it is something you still want to be concerned with as a human.
1: If you get bit by one of these screw worms, or the larvae somehow attaches to you through a cut or something, is there a cure, or is that more dangerous than not?
2: Yeah, so actually, since it is a blowfly, so they don't bite, but what they do is they lay their eggs onto the host, which is generally animals, and then the larva will then start feeding on the tissue of that animal. And as a human or an animal, you do want to get those treated. You do want to get those larvae removed because they are literally eating the flesh of that host, and it's a very uncomfortable situation that could lead to death of that animal.
1: So where did they come from, and why are they making a comeback now?
2: Actually, they're native to the Americas. So they were here in North America a long time ago. They were in Central America and South America, but we eradicated them throughout the 60s and the 70s. And unfortunately, though, they are returning. And these ones in particular are coming back up from South America, and they have come through Central America and now through Mexico and now into Texas.
1: Canada just announced that they're putting some type of moratorium on American beef. Now that we've only had 6 or 7 cases, that doesn't seem like a whole lot. Are we bracing for more cases? Once they're here, we're going to start seeing more of them?
2: If they are able to, find a way to reestablish in any fashion, we would see more cases. But we're hoping that with all of the control efforts that we're taking and the usage of the sterile flies, that we can prevent them from getting too out of control.
1: Talk about that sterile fly story, because that sounds like a science fiction book.
2: It does, but it's actually science before its time, and really a way to look at it, because it was actually developed back in the 1940s, and it's a technology through radiation that we can sterilize the males of these screw worms, and then when we release them in large numbers, they will mate with the wild females and thereby make the females put off non-viable eggs or unfertilized eggs through this sterilization process.
1: Where do we get the screw worms to inject them or to make them susceptible to the radioactive? Where do we find them? How do we do this?
2: Well, we grow them, so we don't find them. There's a laboratory that is run in Panama that actually grows them on a regular basis. They're open 24/7, growing screw worm flies. And then once those larvae reach the pupa stage, they are then radiated with a cobalt exposure. And then after that point, they do become these normal flies in a sense, but they cannot give off offspring.
1: How have we done this before?
2: Oh, yeah. Yes, it's the same process we've been doing since the 1940s. So nothing has changed since they developed it. It's just that it's now done in another country where we grow them, and we haven't had to use them in the U.S. except for everyone. You know, there's been a few outbreaks here and there, but for the most part, they've not been utilized in the United States in a long time.
1: How many flies are they going to release into the wild?
2: So they are releasing 100 million flies per week. Then they release them on the Texas border, butting up to Mexico, and now in these locations in Texas and Mexico where we've had these incidences.
1: Is this the way we did it back in the 60s?
2: Yes. Yes, it is. This is the only way that we were able to ever get rid of this fly. So the eradication efforts is through the sterile male process.
1: Do we only do this with screw worms? Do we do this with Zika or with some of the other mosquito-borne issues?
2: So we do have some

0: WJBC and Beer Nuts present the Scott Miller Show hat. This is an embroidered baseball cap. On the front of it, the Beer Nuts logo and the Scott Miller Show logo. And on the back of the hat, my cartoon photo with the big mustache. This is not a contest prize. This hat is not for sale. The only way to get a Scott Miller hat is when I gift them randomly. Now, there is only one rule. You cannot ask for a hat. If you ask for one, you are restricted from receiving a hat. You are banned. You do not get a hat. WJBC, good morning. Who's this?
1: Good morning. This is your mom. I want a hat. I'm a down low.
0: Mom?
1: We won't tell anybody.
0: What is rule number one?
2: Don't ask for a hat.
0: No hat for her.
3: Species, but any livestock are targets. Dogs are also a big target, as well as wildlife. So deer are also a huge concern.
4: If a dog gets it or a cow gets it, what are the chances of that entering into the food supply if it's a cow in some way, shape, or form?
3: Well, definitely not in the dog, right? But
4: if it isn't a cow,
3: if it isn't a cow, you would treat that animal just like it had any other disease. So you wouldn't process it during the time it's dealing with an infestation. You would have to treat that animal, make sure it's cleared. And a lot of the products we're using are able to use to control screwworms do have withdrawal periods. So it would be a month or more before they could even go to slaughter because of the usage of those medicines.
4: What about dogs? Can a dog survive this?
3: Oh, yes, it can, as long as, humans intervene and get them the care they need before it gets too bad, because it can also kill them. But as long as we get there soon enough and we do the, what's necessary, which, again, is removing the larva, treating the wound, and then giving them a product to continuously prevent those larvae from growing anymore, you can definitely save that animal.
4: When they release them on the border, explain to me how that works. Do they just open up the bucket and let the flies fly out?
3: Well, not exactly, but they have these small planes that have been modified for the dispersal of the screwworms. And they chill them down in a really large box and they load them up on these planes. And then they just kind of almost sprinkle them over the surface as they're flying across. So that's one of the methods. Is it's kind of not really a bucket, but it is kind of, letting them out as they go over. And it's pre-calculated by the scientists. And then they also can release them on the ground through ground chambers and other dispersal methods.
4: Who came up with this idea?
3: So the original process of sterilization was developed by Dr. Nippling and Dr. Bushland, who were entomologists in the 30s, 40s, and 50s that worked at the USDA Center in Kerrville. And then we've just maintained this within USDA for all these years.
4: It's really amazing that this, you said, goes back to the 1940s. Is it the same exact process from the 1940s? Has anything changed between then and now?
3: I'm sure they've improved in some ways, but for the most part, it's the same technology. It's the same process of radiation. They're grown in a similar fashion. They may have maybe tweaked the resources that they grow them on and stuff like that, but for the most part, it's pretty much the same since the 40s.
4: Doctor, what are you looking at, and as you watch this thing unfold, what are you paying attention to?
3: I pay attention to where we see cases, where we see incidences, and trying to make sure that we get people educated to know that it's definitely important. It's not a reason to panic, but we definitely want to limit it, an expansion of this fly further into Texas or into any other states.
4: Yeah, are you surprised at how fast or how slow it is with these 6 or 7 cases? Is this sort of normal? Were you expecting this?
3: That's hard to say. I'm not old enough to have experienced screwworms back when they were here in the United States, so I don't really have a reference to how fast they should move around. I would have liked to not see any cases at all, but seeing them pop up at this rate, I don't really know. I am a little surprised, right? But I don't really know. If it's faster than it should be.
4: Sure, because, it's a fly. And if you have one fly, right, if you find one ant, you clearly have an ant problem. If you find one bee, you probably have a hive somewhere. So if we're seeing 6 or 7 different cases, you have to assume more are coming.
3: You have to prepare for that possibility, especially without knowing exactly how that first animal got infested. If they were infested.

0: sit at their home site, meaning they didn't travel anywhere, then that means, yes, there are flies active in that area. If it's an animal that has been moved potentially from Mexico into the U.S., that does change that a little bit. But you still have to be concerned and hope that there aren't active flies in an area.
1: Yeah. So you're saying in the next, when will we know when we're over this current situation?
0: It's probably going to be a while, unfortunately. Right now, we don't have enough sterile flies to officially re-eradicate these wild flies at this time. So the situation we're dealing with in Mexico is not going away anytime soon. So that means that we here in Texas and in the U.S. are going to have to deal with it for as long as they do.
1: Hmm. Dr. Sonia Swigger with us, professor of epidemiology and a veteran veterinarian and medical extension epidemiologist at Texas A&M. Thank goodness there are people like you, doctor, so we don't have to worry about this. Doctor, thank you very, very much for your time.
0: Thank you. I appreciate it.
1: You got it. Dr. Sonia Swigger with us, who's talking about the screw worm. What an unbelievable story. They are going to release millions of sterile flies into the wild and then mate with the women. And then, since the men are sterile, they will not be able to reproduce, thus solving the screw worm problem. That is right out of a science fiction movie you see on the Saturday Night Late Show. The flesh-eating fly making a comeback, and we are going to release millions of them from a plane after they are hit with radioactive material, sterilizing the flies, and then they're off and running. What an if you would have told me this, I wouldn't have believed you. But no, a professor of epidemiology at Texas A&M, she's the one, right? They've been doing this since the 1940s, an unbelievable story. America at Night, back in a moment.
2: America at Night with McGraw-Millhaven.
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13: 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Thanks to our friends over at Luca Grill. Also, don't forget on Tuesday, our phone lines are open at 309-829-2345 for a Talk to Us Tuesday. 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
1: Hey, there was a book that came out in 2010 called The Accidental Billionaires by Ben Mezrich. That book was turned into The Social Network by Aaron Sorkin. Came out in whenever it was, 16 years ago, 17 years ago? And it was great. It won a couple of Academy Awards and Best Screenplay and Best Film Editing and some of those other ones. Social Network, it was a great movie. And it was Aaron Sorkin at his best, right? The Social Network sort of explained the phenomenon of Facebook. Well, just came out today that Aaron Sorkin, A Few Good Men, The West Wing, The Social Network, now is out with, I guess they're calling it a sequel in a sense. It's called The Social Reckoning. And it is a follow-up. I don't know if it's a sequel, but they're calling it a follow-up to the first film, The Social Network. And it stars Jeremy Allen White, who I love, Bill Burr, as well as others. And it is they dropped the trailer. And it is the story of a Facebook engineer who goes rogue and becomes a whistleblower and tells tales, blows the whistle on some of the most guarded secrets and some of the most egregious things Facebook is doing, writing algorithms, knowing that they're, getting people addicted to the website and everything else. So it comes out in October. So the fact that they dropped this, Aaron Sorkin's involved and getting a lot of buzz. October is right around the time Oscar movies start to come out, so they probably think they got something here. So stick around for that. That could be something interesting to pay attention to. We mentioned this earlier. J.D. Vance is confident the war will be over either in the next few days or within a year. So good thing we got that. Good thing he narrowed it down for us. It's going to be over in a couple of days, or it could take a year, according to J.D. Vance. So they are close to a deal, but it could take a year. Also, the inflation numbers came out today. Not surprising. Inflation spiked to 4.2%. Not surprising since the price of gas has been up over the last couple of months. It's interesting when you look at some of the individual items. Fuel is up 60%. Airline fares are up 26%. Meats up 7%. Fruits and vegetables up 6%. Electricity is up 6%. But what's down? Dairy products. That's down 1%. Used cars and trucks. That's down 2%. And listen to this. Eggs. Eggs are down like 35%. I got to ask the question. Maybe somebody on the text line can explain this to me. I was buying eggs the other day, and I saw a dozen eggs for like $6.95. And I was like, oh, man, here we go again with eggs. And then I looked, and there was a dozen eggs for $1.95. Who's buying $7 eggs when you can buy a dozen eggs for $1.95? Are there people actually buying, like, when you can buy eggs for $1.97 for a dozen, you purposely reach for the $7 dozen eggs? Is that a thing? Do people actually, why would you buy? They're scratching my head. Jumbo, grade A. And I looked at them, like, they're the same size eggs. One was brown, one was white, the other one was white, one was brown. It's an egg. Why would you pay $7 for an egg when you can get an egg for $1.95? I don't understand anything about it. But eggs are down 35%. Hey, stay right there. We're just getting started. The music says we are done. There was a great race. One of the first races, car races, from New York to Seattle. Henry Ford entered the race with his Model T. There weren't even roads. How did it work? He cheated to win. We'll tell that story. The new book is out, and it's getting...
2: 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I'm the afternoon host from 4 until 6, live and local coverage. We bring you up-to-the-minute news. Plus, we hear from every Monday the head coach and general manager of the Bloomington Bison, Philip Barsky. Thanks to our friends over at Luca Grill. Also, don't forget on Tuesday, our phone lines are open at 309-829-2345 for a Talk to Us Tuesday. 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I'm Blake Hodge, afternoon show host, weekdays from 4 until 6 on The Voice of Central Illinois. 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Thanks to our friends over at Luca Grill. Also, don't forget on Tuesday, our phone lines are open at 309-829-2345 for a Talk to Us Tuesday. 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
4: From ABC News, I'm Dave Packer. The U.S. says tonight's strikes in Iran have concluded, but Iran doesn't seem to be finished retaliating. America's air allies are feeling the heat. Kuwait's military announcing that air defense systems are currently intercepting hostile aerial targets. And although CENTCOM denies it, Iran is saying that it's shut down the Strait of Hormuz. ABC News National Security and Defense Analyst Mick Mulroy.
5: That might mean they're also laying naval mines, which can be very problematic. And the other shoe to drop is they haven't initiated the Houthis to start trying to obstruct traffic in the Red Sea and the Bab el Mandeb, which is another maritime choke point, which would further exacerbate the very issue that the United States is most concerned about, and that is the restriction on the global energy supply,
4: which has already sent fuel prices higher and now is showing up in the latest inflation data. The consumer price index showing a 4.2% rise over a year ago, the biggest increase in 3 years. Higher prices not just for gas, but for groceries and clothing. Get used to it, says Stephen Cates at Bankrate.
6: I think that we may start to settle, you know, into a bit of a high level, higher for longer here. So I don't think that we're necessarily going to keep accelerating at this pace, but we're going to have inflation that's elevated for the duration of this conflict.
4: The latest high-profile person to testify before Congress about his connection with Jeffrey Epstein says he has regrets.
7: Microsoft co-founder Bill Gates on Capitol Hill.
8: I hope my testimony is helpful.
7: To answer questions in a closed hearing about his relationship with convicted sex offender Jeffrey Epstein. Gates admitting to lawmakers it was a grave error in judgment to not look into Epstein's background more fully.
4: ABC's Pierre Thomas. A second night of violence in Northern Ireland. Police blasting water cannons tonight at protesters who set small fires and hurled rocks and bricks and bottles at them over a brutal stabbing by a Sudan man on a Belfast street. You're listening to ABC News.
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12: Last week, California held its primary, but it took until this week to see who would be on the ballot in November's general election. ABC Chief White House Correspondent Mary Bruce has details on the governor's race.
13: That matchup is taking shape as well. This is the race to succeed Governor Gavin Newsom. Steve Hilton, a former Fox News commentator backed by Trump, advancing to the general election there, where he will face off against former Biden Cabinet Secretary Javier Becerra.
12: You may remember a few weeks ago when there were fears that a chemical tank at an aerospace company in Orange County, California, would explode, causing tens of thousands of people to evacuate. The threat has since subsided, but now a federal investigation is underway.
14: Federal agents arrived at GKN Aerospace in Garden Grove executing a federal search warrant. First Assistant U.S. Attorney Bill Asaley says his office, along with the FBI and EPA, are looking for possible violations of the company.
15: We have an obligation to figure out whether any crimes are committed.
14: A tank with 6,500 gallons of a highly toxic chemical became unstable last month, causing the tank to heat up, posing a risk of a massive explosion. Eventually, the tank cracked, allowing pressure to release and the danger subsided. Alex Stone, ABC News.
12: A lawsuit wants to stop this Sunday's UFC fight at the White House from happening, claiming there are permit issues. The Trump administration told a judge that the lawsuit was filed by people who, quote, believe that they have superior taste. Dave Packer, ABC News.
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1: All right, we've got a whole bunch of text messages. We've got a whole bunch of voicemails as well. Remember, we started this voicemail thing, and it's taken off like a champ because we have, for those who are listening or want to call in and we're not here, right? We're only live when we're live. But we set up the voicemail, so when you call, if Alex picks up the phone, we're live. If the voicemail picks up, we're not here. But you can leave a message, we'll edit it up, and then we will play them in the open phone segment. So it's a chance for you to chime in. Now, we don't want this taking the place of live phone calls. We love live phone calls, but for those who can't call in during the live portion of the show, it's a great way to sort of stay connected. So we love it. We're getting more and more of those voicemails, and of course, more and more of the text messages. 1-844-2-McGraw, 1-844-262-4729. Keep them coming. Stay right there, because we are going to be talking to a author. Eric Mankiewicz has written a book called The Hardest, Longest Race, Henry Ford and the Cross-Country Contest That Changed America. This is a wild tale of a car race that has long since been forgotten, but believe it or not, in some ways brought Henry Ford, Model T, and the Ford Company to fame and fortune. It's a wild story about this car race where cheating was rampant. It's a great story. Stay right there. We'll get to all that coming up here in just a minute, and then your phone calls and text messages and voicemails in the next hour. America at Night. Stay right there.
0: Coming to you from the heart of the nation, this is America at Night with McGraw Milhaven.
19: 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It appears by its own numbers, the U.S. government seems insolvent. It's reported that the Treasury shows about $6 trillion in assets and over $47 trillion in liabilities. Add it all up, and it looks like the U.S. owes more than $130 trillion it doesn't have. 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
1: Looking for a good story? We found one. There's a brand new book getting a whole lot of attention from St. Martin's Press. The book is called The Hardest, Longest Race, Henry Ford and the Cross-Country Contest That Changed America. Eric Moskowitz is the author and our guest. Eric, welcome to America at Night.
2: Oh, McGraw, thanks so much for having me. It's my pleasure.
1: This is such a juicy, juicy story, sort of uncovered. Is it sounds like it was lost to history for a while.
2: It really was. And it's just one of these things where I stumbled upon it. So, to give your listeners a sense, this is a cross-country auto race in 1909 that goes from New York City Hall all the way to a World's Fair in Seattle, 4,106 miles. President Taft starts the race by pressing a golden telegraph key. Mayor McClellan in New York City fires a golden revolver, and then the cars are off. Takes them the better part of a month, and I would say I'm not giving anything away because I want you to the race is packed with drama, even if you know the outcome. Ford cheats to win to promote the new Model T, a little car that at that time people thought, if you have a lightweight, affordable car, it's junk, it's not going to take you across town. Ford feels very strongly otherwise, but he's not going to leave anything to chance. And so, you know, for the reasons you might imagine, this story ends up getting buried to the mists of time, and I happened upon it on the 100th anniversary, because the car that was the rightful winner in the race was a car from Boston, kind of a star-crossed entry. I was working as a reporter at the Boston Globe at the time and just happened upon a mention of this car and had no idea there was any automaking history in the Northeast, but actually it was pretty extensive then. So just got totally hooked and wrote a newspaper story on the 100th anniversary, kept this in the back of my mind, finally came back to it, you know, was absolutely in love with the story the whole time and really thrilled to get a chance to bring it to readers through St. Martin's Press.
1: I would love to have been in the room when you were pitching this to St. Martin's Press. Did they get it immediately or did you have to sell them on it?
2: No, well, so, you know, first, so that, you know, I'll tell you first, I have to give so much credit to my agent. And I had a meeting with my agent, Wendy Strothman, in 2016. She was coming to Boston from New York. I got to sit down with her. She says, do you have any ideas? I pitched her three different ideas. She said, no, no, no. I was like, oh, my God, I'm wasting this woman's time. She's a very eminent agent. She says, do you have anything else for me? And I said, well, I wrote this story that, you know, in 2009 about a cross-country auto race from New York to Seattle that Ford cheated to win to promote a new car called the Model T. And she said, that is a book I would like to sell. And to St. Martin's credit, they agreed. So that's how it came into being.
1: You know what's interesting is so many authors have that same story. You go into a meeting, you pitch four books, they don't like anything else, and you're like, well, today I did this and love it. Let's go with that one. So it's
2: exactly,
1: really interesting.
2: Yeah.
1: So, all right. So back in 1909, it's a car book, but it's more of a history of America book. Take me back to 1909. How do you have a car race from New York to Seattle? There aren't any roads. There aren't any gas stations. There's no Stuckey's. How do you do this?
2: You're exactly right. So, you know, you could get gasoline in those days ladled from the barrel in most hardware stores. It was sort of an unloved cleaning product, highly combustible, of course, full of contaminants. So if you were a sort of intrepid automobilist, you would carry a chamois cloth. And then when you would buy your gasoline, you would strain it through the chamois to remove impurities through a funnel into your car. But to sort of broaden out, this is a moment in time where you have 250 American automakers, none of them huge, but you have a few like Ford already that are building 1,000 or more cars a year. A couple of them are building 10,000 cars a year. I mean, you know, today that's like, you know, minuscule.
1: Right.
2: And then you have a few dozen car companies that are building 100 or more cars, and then like 200 that are just trying to get out of the gate making one or two or three cars a year. And outside the Northeast and outside major cities, you don't really have roads. What you have are like, you know, the remnants of the wagon trails that led west. And then you have sort of kind of trammeled dirt roads. You know, there are some roads that farmers would take to town, things like that. But America is really reliant on, as rightly should be, the railroad at this time. And the automobile is rapidly emerging. I like to say it's sort of quickly gone from like established placing of the gilded class to like coveted luxury item of the masses. So at the turn of the century, you have one car for every 10,000 Americans. By the time of this race, you have like one for every 500. So it's still pretty rare, but not so rare that like nobody has seen a car. It's like, imagine a personal computer in the late 1970s. It is clear this thing is here to stay. It is clear it is taking off, but you still don't know exactly what fashion or how fast. That's what you've got in 1909 when this race is happening. You know, you're coming through towns, particularly in the West. You go to a city like Denver, which was automobile mad. Denver already had one car for every 75 people, which is like extraordinary. And then you're going through like, you know, Wild West places where people still hadn't seen a car. And so that's the landscape. And you're absolutely right. I mean, they're just like, in some places, they're trying to go over mountain ranges where nobody even had any business walking. They're trying to like drive through mud, ford streams, pull cars out with block and tackle. It was a grind. One of the drivers later, 50 years later, who lived a long time, said, "We could not have worked harder if we carried the cars across the country on our back."
1: I mean, how do you get across the Hudson River? How do you get across the Mississippi River?
2: You couldn't get across. So that's the thing. So people wonder, well, why did they go so many miles if they started in New York City? There's no bridge. There's no tunnel to get across to go west from New York City. You have to go like all the way up to Albany and then like go northwest, hit the Great Lakes, and then you come down. So this the route was totally zigzagging. But this also lends itself. I mean, you know, there's a lot of subterfuge on Ford's part. Some of the drama in the race. Take Missouri, for example. The race is going from St. Louis to Kansas City. You're going to have to at some point cross the Missouri River, which, you know, people may know is pretty broad. There's no automobile bridge across. The way to get across the Missouri was to go through the old city of Glasgow, an old like river trading port. There's no bridge, but there's a little ferry. And I don't mean for people to imagine that this is like a massive ferry today that like, you know, the elite might take to Martha's Vineyard. This is like a little barge that could fit like an automobile, a horse and buggy, a couple of people. It's got a piddly motor. It goes across, you know, you pay the guy a little bit. And so there were two Fords in the race. Ford is doubling his odds by entering two Model Ts. These two Fords reach Glasgow first. They cross on this ferry. Henry Ford is there. Two other cars in the race, a Shawmut and an Acme from Pennsylvania, come up right behind. They're on the east bank waiting to cross. This ferry takes the Fords across. They expect it to come back, and the ferry just ties up after taking the Fords across and is done for the day. They investigate. They discover that, like, supposedly the propeller had broken right after touching down with the Fords. And it's like nobody believes that. They think money has changed hands. And that kind of thing happens time and again. And, in fact, the Shawmut there, they have to back up into town and drive over a railroad bridge. Like, imagine, you know, like 100 feet over the river. You're looking down through the cross ties. You're bouncing over the bridge. You know, you take the bump wrong or you move the steering wheel, you're going to drop to death. But like, you know, that's the state of driving in America at that time.
1: The book is called The Hardest, Longest Race, Henry Ford and the Cross Country Contest That Changed America. Eric Moskowitz is our guest. He won a Pulitzer Prize with the Boston Globe when he was working on with the marathon bombing team, and he's written this new book. It just came out, getting a whole lot of attention. Eric, who sponsored the event? What was the idea behind this race?
2: It's a great, I mean, this is like almost so rich you can't even make this stuff up. So the race was sponsored by a man named M. Robert Guggenheim. If Guggenheim rings a bell, of course, they're already a family that is extraordinarily rich through mining and smelting. You have a third generation where you now have so much money that you have the sort of first kind of unapologetic rake playboy. You've got this 23-year-old who says, every wealthy family supports at least one gentleman in leisure. I've elected to assume that position in mine. His dad is kind of sick of him in New York. He punts him out to Seattle. This guy lands in Seattle as a new millionaire. He does not go hard to work in the family smelter in Tacoma. He's trying to impress people in Seattle who are planning a World's Fair for the spring of 1909, and they see a mark. They realize they're going to have a harder time getting tourists from the East to come to a World's Fair than, say, St. Louis or Chicago would have. And so they need something that's going to get them publicity day after day, and they realize a wild auto race across the country is going to do the trick. They get this guy to put up all the money to sponsor it, and they do it for a few reasons. They want to promote the automobile. They want to shine a light on the fact that America really has no good road network, and they also want to promote the fair. And so that's how this race comes to be. And initially, they think they're going to get like 75 entries. But by the day of the starting line, they have only six, and one of those doesn't even show up. And that's because everybody realizes just how potentially horrific it's going to be to drive across country. And with so many competing auto companies, they realize that bad publicity is going to be worse than no publicity at all. And there's only going to be one winner, and everybody else is going to potentially break down along the way.
1: Eric, how well known and how well covered was this at the time? There's not a 24-hour news channel. You can't follow it on Facebook or Twitter. So was this sort of the talk of the year? Was this the talk of the time, or did anybody know it was going on?
2: Oh, people absolutely knew what was going on. It got a lot of coverage in the newspapers in the major cities. They're getting daily dispatches from either their own far-flung stringers or from wire service. And then it particularly got coverage from the newspapers in the towns where it's going through. You know, it'd be front page news, in, especially if it's coming through a small town. But you're right. There's obviously no TV, radio, social media, no broadcast media. So it totally reliant on newspapers. Trying to write something that feels cinematic but is thoroughly true, I'm having to piece together fragments from 1909 in all kinds of different ways. And one of the ways I was able to bring this book to life is that I lucked into two families that had held onto letters that got sent home from the race. And it sort of boggles the mind. Like, you know, no, you cannot send a text message home. Like, if you're writing in 1909, you're taking out a fountain pen, you need stationery or at a minimum postcard. And to try to do this, like, in the Wild West, driving in an automobile. But I had two guys who were writing home because one had a new baby, the other was missing his first wedding anniversary, and so they want their families to know that they haven't forgotten about them. And then you have to have these letters held on to. You know, you think about all the ways people can lose things, floods, fire, or just somebody doesn't know what they have, or they don't pay the rent on their storage unit or something. But in two cases, got these letters, and it makes the book pop. It brings these characters to life.
1: How did you find these two families who held on to these letters?
2: Well, you know, McGraw, I've never met a rabbit hole I didn't like to dive down. And so anytime I came across a name that was even sort of remotely potentially interesting, I would go to Ancestry.com and start to build out a family tree and then try to track down descendants. And, you know, some people thought I was trying to scam them. Most people were intrigued but had nothing that they could help with. You know, they would say, oh, I was vaguely aware of my great grand uncle, I think my cousin has a photo, or you should have talked to my aunt so-and-so, but she passed away last year. But in a few cases, you know, you would have somebody who had like a cigar box under the bed, and they were just like waiting for your call. So that was amazing. And you know, beyond the like big characters in the book who are in these cars or who are working for Ford as his kind of fixers and henchmen, I wanted to like give you glimpses of America along the way. So, for example, like the race passes through Abilene, Kansas, right after Dwight Eisenhower and his brother Edgar have graduated high school. And they're well known in this town as like, you know, scholar athletes. But an even more famous person in this town of Abilene at the time is a six-year-old girl named Bessie Colson, who's probably America's youngest driver. She was the apple cheek daughter of a local Buick dealer, and she'd been driving since she was five. It was a promotional stunt. Her dad had her drive all around town to show people that they shouldn't be intimidated by how hard it was to drive an automobile, you know, quote, so simple that a child could do it. But this, like, shows you how unregulated this thing is. Like, I'm the parent of a six-year-old. No way would I ever let my kid drive an automobile. But, like, you know, this is, like, Bessie Coulson, this little girl in Abilene, you know, she's three sentences in the book. But, like, that's, like, the kind of thing that appeals to me as a reporter and a storyteller. And even though the narrative is propelled by these cars going from New York to Seattle and what happens to the Ford, and then, the you know, in some ways the protagonist is this car, the Shawmut from Boston, trying to save their company after the factory burns down, and you know, they appear to finish second. But you also, you get glimpses of America in all of its many sort of varied forms in 1909 as the country is on the cusp of dramatic change.
1: Eric Moskowitz, our guest. Got a minute left in this segment. We'll come back, talk more about Ford and the actual race, the hardest, longest race, Henry Ford and the cross-country contest that changed America. When I was reading the book and getting ready for the interview, I kept coming, you mentioned computers, I kept going back to iPhones and when the smartphone came out. Did you notice similarities between the transformation of the iPhone and the transformation of the car to America?
2: I do. And I think that, you know, many of us, many of your listeners will have lived through a series of dramatic technical changes, the personal computer, the smartphone, social media, now AI. You know, I think there's great parallels in all of them. You know, you could not pick up a newspaper in 1909 without seeing mentions of automobiles in all kinds of ways. And there was a real feeling then, particularly on the part of the industry, that this thing is going to be like an unmitigated boon and benefit to the public, that it'll end the isolation of farm life, that it's healthful. They thought it was exercise in some ways to, like, get out in the fresh air. You know, you're driving, these cars didn't have roofs for the most part. You're bouncing along in a car. You know, they didn't really know about exercise then. They are not thinking about traffic congestion, carbon footprint, stuff like that. I'd like to think that with later technological change, we have a better sense of the pitfalls that can come along with it. But many parallels.
1: And the cross-country contest that changed America. The book just came out, getting a lot of great reviews all over the place. A great read about not only car history, but American history back in 1909. The race goes from New York to Seattle. Eric Moskowitz, our guest. Stay right there. America at Night, back in a moment.

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4: In 1909, there was a race from New York to Seattle, and it was the first cross-country contest for cars, that newfangled technology, will it ever really take off? The new book is called The Hardest longest race, Henry Ford and the cross country contest that changed America. Eric Moskowitz is our guest, Pulitzer Prize winner and author of the book. At the time in 1909, Eric, Henry Ford and Ford Motor Company, we look at it today, but where was it in 1909? Was Henry Ford really Henry Ford? Was he as well known then as he is now?
5: No, absolutely not. It's a great question, McGraw. Thank you. One of the things that struck me so much in reading this was how many times newspapers got his name wrong. They would call him Harry Ford, J.C. Ford. He is not yet famous. He is reasonably successful. He is 45, about to turn 46. And so this is like a Henry Ford that America, for the most part, doesn't know. You know, we know the sort of wizened older Henry Ford, sort of wealthiest, most famous person in the country. And sometimes we get glimpses of the young Henry Ford kind of tinkering with watches, you know, growing up on a farm. But this is Henry Ford who is, he's had several years of success in a burgeoning industry. But he's thinking about potentially even selling. William Durant from Buick is trying to compile the companies that will make up General Motors. Ford is interested in selling, you know, potentially for even $6 million if he can get cash instead of stock. He would step away from this if that had happened and go be like a gentleman farmer. So he is not, I mean, he's not, he's like at this inflection point. But the one thing he believes in is that he has finally hit with the Model T, a lightweight, affordable car, which can be durable. And that is a distinction. You know, even though automobiles are mostly at this point in time, at first 15 years or so of the industry, they're mostly aimed at rich people. They're selling for $3,000, $4,000, $5,000, which would be today like $150,000. You did have people, companies like Oldsmobile, Ford, that were already selling affordable cars for the middle class. And then the Model T comes out, and it's the latest in this category, $850 more if you want, say, a windshield or headlights. That would be like $25,000, $30,000 car today. So potentially affordable for many people. But people who can afford a car like that are holding off because they know a car that is affordable may not get them across town without breaking down, and they'll be sorry they spent the money. And Ford, thanks to a new alloy called vanadium steel and years of R&D, he feels like he has hit upon the solution to make this car a car that could withstand the strain of driving across country. But you can advertise that until you're blue in the face. Having a cross-country race where you put a car like that up against big, powerful, expensive luxury cars, that will prove it to the public. But of course, with Henry Ford, he does not want to leave this to the chance. So there's a lot of sharp-elbowed competition and worse to make sure that they get a Ford to Seattle in the finish line first.
4: All right, here's the question I really want to ask you. A question that has boggled the minds of Americans for generations now. When the car, when the Model T was first invented, the steering wheel was in the middle of the front seat, correct?
5: Well, it was often on the right.
4: Okay, so it was on the right, not on the left.
5: Yeah, correct.
4: So why, what, explain to me the change. What happened there?
5: So, and you know, there's good reasons for it to be on the right because historically, if you're driving a buggy, the dominant whip hand would be out on the right. Most people are righties, and so you don't want to strike a passenger with the whip. And so they move the steering wheel to the right for the same reason. And then when you have early automobiles that are driven by chauffeurs, and Americans already were driving on the right side of the road, they had been in horse and buggies, it makes sense to have the chauffeur on the right as well, because then he, and it was usually a man, could step out at the curb, open doors in cities to gentlemen and ladies and let them right in. But Ford is not selling a car for chauffeurs to be driven. He is selling a car that Americans can drive themselves. And it just it is the sensible thing to put the steering column on the left, closer to oncoming traffic, things like that. So that is a real innovation. You know, I can't say that he was the first, but this is the first car of consequence built in any numbers that has the steering wheel on the left. And that will turn out to be revolutionary.
4: That's really right. But I guess Britain, right, England drives on the other side of the road. So that's why the car, the driver's on the right side, because that's the middle of the road.
5: Exactly. Yeah.
4: Yeah. Yeah. All right. So it's a 4,000-mile jaunt from New York to Seattle in 1909. Tires, spark plugs, catalytic converters. I mean, whatever they had. Where did they go to fix all this stuff when it broke?
5: Well, that turns out to be very important in this race. So Ford, even though it's not a major company like it will be in a couple of years, he already has the beginnings of a national sales and distribution network, 800 or so dealers. I do not mean to imply that like this is like a Ford dealership you would see today with a garage and showroom. In many cases, a dealer was like a local doctor or a hardware store person, maybe a mortician. They get an early Ford. They like it. They decide under contract they're going to sell a couple more Fords in their town. Maybe they'll take a horse as a trade-in for $100. But it means that you have people seated across the country who have a vested interest in Ford. And in some of those

0: Headed down Route 9, hauling beans, or speeding on Veterans Parkway, the Afternoon Show is there for you. Afternoon host Blake Hines here. I love to get you caught up on local news, the local economy, and most of all, talking with you.
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3: So, there had been some other long-distance rules with races with a lot of cheating, people shipping their cars by train, things of that nature. So one thing they did was they imposed 30 checkpoints. You could get along, you could get across the country any way you wanted if you were driving, as long as you hit these 30 checkpoints to stop and prove that you were driving your car and that the same crew was in the car coast to coast. So that was one rule. The other rules, there was pushback from the industry. People were worried that, like, you might have a lot of carnage with a cross-country race. So in the East, they were supposed to observe speed limits where they existed. They were also supposed to rest at night. Once you got to St. Louis, it was basically no holds barred. You could go effectively as fast as you could make a car go through the muck and mire and over the mountains, you could drive any and all hours. The other set of rules that is important to note, you could change any parts that are subject to wear and tear. So, you know, brakes, tires, things like that. But the main components on the car, the axle, the engine block, things like that, they have been stamped in New York City, and they are going to be inspected at the finish line to make sure you have not swapped them out. If those parts break, you have to do the time-consuming, laborious repairs on the spot. But what that doesn't guard against is what happens if you pull those parts out and plug them back in later. And that is how Ford ends up ultimately cheating and getting caught. They have an engine problem on the Wyoming-Idaho border. Rather than do extremely time-consuming open-heart surgery, on this busted component, they pull out the entire engine, pop in a new engine. It's a very fast repair. They send that car on the road. Then they do the time-consuming surgery. When they fix that, they ship the original engine west by train, plug it back in later when no one's looking, and so that car crosses the finish, seeming to carry its original engine from New York.
4: How long did it take them to go from New York to Seattle?
3: So the quote-unquote winning Ford, they left New York City June 1st, 1909. So we're right in the thick of when they would have been racing. They reached Seattle and the World's Fair in Seattle June 23rd, 1909. The second place Chaumont comes in about 17 hours later. A couple other cars come in over the next few days. Nobody else even makes it to Seattle.
4: Eric Moskowitz, our guest. The book is The Hardest, Longest Race, Henry Ford and the cross-country contest that changed America. The book came out June 1st, June 2nd. Did you correspond that to the race, or was that just...
3: We did. That's no accident. So it is June 1st, 1909, that President Taft presses this golden telegraph key to simultaneously open the World's Fair and start the race. You've got flashes racing across the country, and then on the steps of New York City City Hall, Mayor McClellan, the son of the Civil War general, kind of dashing figure, both he and Taft are early motorists, he fires a golden revolver to start this race. So that was June 1st. Tuesday, June 2nd is a book drop day, so we launched it as close to the anniversary as we could. And, the idea, both of this auto race and then also, like, the pulses from the telegraph, I mean, it signals, like, how much and how fast the country was changing already. And a phrase that I kept coming across in the press in those days was annihilating distance. I'd never heard that before, but Americans were, like, obsessed in 1909 with the idea that the world was shrinking. I mean, today it seems like you look back at that time and it seems quaint. Oh, you're going across the country by train. It's going to take you 5 days. You're going to sail to Europe, even in a fast steamer. It might take you equally as long. A long distance call would be like, you know, St. Louis to Chicago would be extraordinarily expensive. And yet, like, they felt at this point, like, the onrush of history that you know, you could reach out and touch somebody in a way you never had. And that phrase, annihilating distance, kept coming up.
4: So you mentioned Eisenhower earlier, where the race sort of, it's sort of like a Forrest Gump of car races. They sort of touch all these famous people. You also have a Butch Cassidy story. What's that story?
3: Yeah, it's wild. So, Montpelier, Idaho, in southeast Idaho, it's actually the closest city of consequence to where Ford ends up doing the cheating they'll get caught on. This is a place where, just 13 years earlier, it's best known because Butch Cassidy and a couple of associates had waltzed into the Bank of Montpelier, not even wearing disguises.

0: They wield six shooters. They make off with like $7,000 in a sack, and then they rush off on horseback, hastening their getaway by picking up fresh horses that they stashed near the Wyoming line. At that point in town, you had a deputy sheriff named Fred Cruikshank, just a young guy. He's not even carrying a gun. He tries to chase after them on a bicycle. In fairness to him, this is like a small Mormon town. He doesn't need to carry a gun. He's working multiple jobs, saving to get married. They don't end up catching Butch Cassidy. But fast forward 13 years later, 1896 to 1909, this young guy who chased after Butch Cassidy by bike, he is now like a pillar of the community, a multi-term mayor, a real estate man, a furniture dealer, a church leader. He's a partner in a general store. And as of the week before, he is the owner of that town's first Model T, and it's like the 10th or 11th automobile in town. So it's just like, and then he drives out to greet the Fords, and they come like buzzing past him. But it is like, that's really the fun part of this book, is that, it is about an auto race, but you get, or at least as I wanted to tell it, and to my editor's credit, he allowed me to keep these things in. You know, you get glimpses of America in all these different places. You know, they're passing through Medicine Bow, where Owen Wister wrote the first sort of great cowboy novel, The Virginian. I mean, and then in the East, there's all kinds of things. In St. Louis, they come over the Eads Bridge. They're staying at these grand hotels, things like that. So it was,
1: Eric Moskowitz, yeah. Our guest. The book is The Hardest, Longest Race, Henry Ford and the Cross-Country Contest That Changed America. A couple of minutes left. Did you reach out to Ford? Did they comment on it? Did they acknowledge it? Did they brush you off? What happened?
0: Well, so it's funny. Somebody just tried to make an introduction to me to the Fords yesterday, so we'll see what happens. I did a lot of work at the. I love the Henry Ford Museum and the archives there. They're fantastic. The archivists there were extremely helpful. The Ford Company in 1959. So you know they have this tension with the story of the race. Right after they seemingly win, they advertise the heck out of it. You know, you too can own an exact copy of the car that won the hardest, longest race. That's where the phrase comes from. Then they get caught cheating. They go a little quiet, except local dealers are still hammering it. But then on the 50th anniversary of 1959, they stick their head out of the sand because they know there's nobody left who's going to speak up against it. And they put the show on the road. They retrace the route of the race. They put a museum exhibit on a trailer pulled by a Ford truck. They get out a Model T, a Model A, a Model K. They're stopping in every city. They're giving newfangled seatbelts away to the local police departments, ice cream socials. Old timers who remember the race are coming out. And they totally sanitize in that period any reference to the fact that they had been caught cheating. They're really just trying to shine a light on the 50th anniversary of that victory, and it timed with the 50 millionth Ford being produced in 59. And then some people in Stoneham, Mass., which is where the rightful winner, the Shawmut, had been built, spoke up, and Ford said, well, nobody really knows what happens. But because they had gathered all that material for that tour in 59, when this is like Ford's a massive company, this is the Robert McNamara, Lee Iacocca era, they had preserved a ton. So I went out there a couple times, and the archives there were so rich. I mean, in fact, that guy, Fred Cruikshank, who had chased after Butch Cassidy, he was still alive in 59 when this cross-country tour comes back through to promote it. And he was like in his mid-80s, and he came out, they took a picture, he wrote a letter to the Ford Company. I mean, that's like how I know about him, because his letter was in their archives. So I'm grateful to the Ford Company. I do not have a connection, though. Have not talked to the Ford family.
1: Eric Moskowitz, Hollywood come calling. Have you sold the movie rights? Netflix bought up the rights yet?
0: I have not yet, but I would welcome any conversation for anyone who sees this as a cinematic story.
1: Oh, my goodness. This is a great Netflix series, great movie. The Hardest, Longest Race, Henry Ford and the Cross-Country Contest That Changed America. We just scratched the surface. The book is a great read. You can't put it down. Eric Moskowitz, thank you very much for an enjoyable hour. Good luck on the book tour. Be safe. Anytime you got something to tell us about, come on back and tell us a good yarn.
0: Oh, thanks so much, Rod. This is an absolute pleasure.
1: Eric Moskowitz, the book is The Hardest, Longest Race, Henry Ford, and the Cross-Country Contest That Changed America. America at Night, back in a moment.
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9: 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Plus, we hear from every Monday the head coach and general manager of the Bloomington Bison, Philip Barsky. Thanks to our friends over at Luca Grill. Also, don't forget on Tuesday, our phone lines are open at 309-829-2345 for a talk to us Tuesday. 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
1: Phone calls, text messages, voicemails, all straight ahead in hour number three. Here's a little nugget of information for you. Bill Gates, the Microsoft co-founder, was called to a congressional committee today to talk about his relationship with Jeffrey Epstein. And he said to this congressional committee that Jeffrey Epstein exploited information about his extramarital affairs to pressure him to reengage after Gates had begun to sever ties with Epstein. According to the opening statement that he released as he was walking into the closed door hearing, Bill Gates said that he first became aware of Jeffrey Epstein a few years after he had pled guilty. He apologized. He should have done more scrutiny before introducing himself or before having a relationship with him. They met on several occasions to possibly set up a donor advised fund, a type of charitable fund that has some tax advantages. Finally, nothing ever came of it. Gates learned about some of his issues and started to pull away, and that's when Jeffrey Epstein started to use his extramarital affairs against him as a way to keep him close. Bill Gates apologized for everything, but again, a black eye when it all comes to this stuff. I don't know how this guy was able to do it, but again, I'm not a conspiracy theorist, but this Jeffrey Epstein story is going to make me one. Stay right there. Open phones, text messages, voicemails. Our executive director is Alex Hinton. Our engineer tonight is Richard Good. I'm McGraw-Milhaven. This is America at Night.
9: 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I'm the afternoon host from 4 until 6, live and local coverage. 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I'm the afternoon host from 4 until 6, live and local coverage. 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Thanks to our friends over at Luca Grill. Also, don't forget on Tuesday, our phone lines are open at 309-829-2345 for a Talk to Us Tuesday. 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
11: From ABC News, I'm Dave Packer. The U.S. and Iran training strikes for the second day in a row. The Pentagon says multiple targets were hit, including Iranian air defenses and communication systems. And Iran firing back, again taking aim at U.S. allies in the region. American forces intercepting missiles bound for Jordan. Overnight, President Trump issuing basically using an expletive and threatening to bomb the blank out of Iran if Iran doesn't sign an agreement ahead of the strikes.
12: President Trump renewing his threat to target Iran's power plants and bridges, warning Iran will pay the price for taking too long to negotiate a peace deal.
13: They keep tapping us along. They keep playing us for suckers.
12: A top Iranian official threatening to expand the war, saying of the U.S., we are not afraid of fighting losers.
11: Iranian state-run media reporting strikes and explosions near bases and ports in western Iran and claiming that the Strait of Hormuz is now completely closed, something U.S. CENTCOM denies. Inflation making a comeback as the Iran war pushes oil and gas prices higher, the consumer price index surging 4.2% over the last year.
14: Moody's Analytics estimates now that the typical household has paid some $510 extra in fuel expenses since this war began. Americans also paying more for food and travel. The number showing that airline fares jumped nearly 27%. Also big jumps in the prices of tomatoes, coffee, ground beef. And that is on top of overall grocery costs already up about 25% in the last 5 years.
11: ABC Selena Wang, billionaire Bill Gates voluntarily appearing before Congress Wednesday, a closed-door hearing over his relationship with Jeffrey Epstein. Gates called it a, quote, mistake. Congressman Robert Garcia heard the testimony.
15: I think we would agree was a horrific judgment call. Mr. Gates also was very clear that he was never introduced to women or girls or anyone underage by Mr. Epstein.
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11: In Barcelona. A blessing as Pope Leo held Mass at Spain's famed Sagrada Familia Wednesday inside the vast light-infused church. Among those in attendance were Spain's King Felipe and Prime Minister Pedro Sanchez. The pontiff also inaugurated the newest of Sagrada Familia's soaring geometric spires that makes the world's modernist marvel designed by Antonio Gaudi the world's tallest church. A terrifying scene inside a Chicago iconic park this week, a cross lit on fire. The symbol of hate desecrating the lakefront urban escape shocked Chicagoans. Chicago police do have a person of interest, someone seen fleeing the scene Tuesday around the time of the incident, but they're treating it as an arson investigation until they have enough evidence to bring hate crime charges. Father Michael Flager of St. Sabina told ABC TV Chicago station there's no mistaking what this means.
18: It was so premeditated. You made this cross somewhere, you carried it, got it downtown, you put it in one of the most visible spots in Chicago, and then you set it afire.
11: The FBI has also been brought in to investigate. Meanwhile, Father Flager says that the faith community of St. Sabina will offer a $10,000 reward for information that leads to an arrest. And a nail biter in Madison Square Garden, the New York Knicks set a record for the biggest NBA Finals comeback, rallying to a 107-106 win in Game 4. Dave Packer, ABC News.
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9: 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Also, don't forget on Tuesday, our phone lines are open at 309-829-2345 for a Talk to Us Tuesday. 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
1: We've come to open phones. Never screen, never will. Take them as they come. The phone numbers are as follows. 1-844-42-McGraw, 1-844-462-4729. Phone calls, text messages, and everything else we'll get to here throughout the hour. The U.S., the big news tonight is that the U.S. Has begun bombing Iran again, launching strikes against multiple targets, according to U.S. CENTCOM. Hours after the attacks, President Trump said Iran was playing us for, quote-unquote, playing us for suckers, because it hadn't accepted the U.S. terms for the nuclear deal. The Pentagon says the acts are an act of coercive diplomacy designed to force Iran concessions at the negotiating table. Defense Secretary Pete Hegseth says, if we need to negotiate with bombs, we'll negotiate with bombs, and we're very good at it. Nobody better in the world. Now, President Trump has also told Fox News tonight, and I can't tell you exactly what he told Fox News because we are on a FCC-regulated radio stations, and I certainly cannot say exactly, but apparently that Iran does not agree to the deal, President Trump will continue bombing tomorrow. I cleaned that up the best I could. We'll see what happens there. President Trump has been off right after these initial strikes. Iran has tried to retaliate, I don't think very well, but we'll see where all this leads. But that's the latest of the breaking news tonight. Talked about Bill Gates. Bill Gates says to this closed-door committee, I've never victimized anyone, and I never saw anything that was inappropriate. However, he did say that Jeffrey Epstein tried to leverage his extramarital affairs. He says, these affairs had nothing to do with my interactions with Epstein, but they were painful for my family. He went on to say that he's sorry and apologized and made a whole lot of mistakes for being involved with Jeffrey Epstein. He says his work with his foundation, he said this has been hurt by that, and he apologizes, but that he didn't see anything of any wrongdoing. But once he learned that Jeffrey Epstein had some issues, he sort of backed away, and that's when, and I'm paraphrasing here, but that's when Jeffrey Epstein used his extramarital affairs to pressure him to continue on with the quote-unquote relationship. So that's the latest. That's the latest there. Tell you what, I don't know how this Jeffrey Epstein was able to get so close with so many people. And, I mean, everybody, right? If you believe what people, oh, we knew he was a freak. We knew he had issues. We knew we should have stayed away. So why did he attract so many smart people? It's the weirdest story in the world. But there you go. The World Cup starts today, and apparently, or World Cup starts this week, and apparently, still, there's a whole bunch of tickets that are for sale. I'm not a big soccer fan, and they're getting just bad press after bad press. In Kansas City, they had to give back 75% of the hotels because no one is traveling to Kansas City. You hear of venues still not being sold out. You hear of exorbitant prices to get to MetLife Stadium in New Jersey at the Meadowlands. It was $100 to go round trip from New York to the Meadowlands. That's insane. So it starts this week. One good news is that SoFi Stadium strike has been averted. So the SoFi workers will show up for that game on Friday night, right? U.S. plays Friday night. 1-844-42-McGraw, 1-844-262-4729. Let's go to the phones here. We've got Pinky in upstate New York. Pinky, welcome to America at Night.
2: Hey, McGraw. I have to tell you that the gentleman talking about his Model A Fords, that it was so fascinating. When I was a little girl in Miami, Florida, my brother had the most beautiful, it was a Model A, I believe, beautiful old car. And it had, in those days, the tops were softer. They weren't like a hard metal top.
1: Right.
2: And My brother went away for about a week, and I decided that the car looked like Stagecoach. And so I crawled every day, two or three times a day. I would crawl up on the hood, and I would get up and use the roof as my seat in my Stagecoach. And I would jump up and down, and I had a rope with me, and I would whip the front of the car and tell the horses, get going and pull me. And there were scrapes all over my brother's hood and my little bottom prints in the roof of his car. And when he got back, he went completely ballistic. And it's a miracle that he did not murder me.
1: I believe it. Yeah. Yeah, I buy that story. I believe that.
2: But it was fun. I was little. I didn't know.
1: I've got sisters, and I know exactly what he's thinking. I could see that. Yeah, absolutely. Pinky, what happened to the car?
2: He finally worked on it, and then finally said, that's it. I'm taking it to a friend's house so she can't use it as a Stagecoach anymore.
1: Well, there you go.
2: But that was so cool, that man, the way he was describing it. It was so perfect, and my brother loved all of that so much. But they make good Stagecoaches, too, so you never know.
1: Yeah, God love you. Pinky, thanks for checking in upstate New York. You betcha. Thanks for listening. Let's go to Paul in Boise. Paul, welcome to America at Night.
3: Thank you. Thank you for taking my call. You were talking about that expert, about the screw worm or screw fly.
1: Yeah, the screw worm, yeah.
3: Yeah, it was eerily close to exactly what happened in about 1980 or 1977, somewhere in there. We had in California, we had the Mediterranean fruit fly, and it was doing the same thing. It was getting into the fruit, and it was killing it and making it worthless. So they did the same thing. They thought, well, we're going to go ahead and give it some of the vitone, but make it useless because it can't reproduce. So it killed the whole problem. But for a while,
1: that is a great science fiction movie. You could have so much fun with that movie, right? You could turn it into something went bad. You have a mad scientist. You've got somebody, you know, they keep the radiation on too long. The mosquitoes bite humans, and all of a sudden, you know, now women are fertile and men are fertile. I mean, you could have a great horror movie on your hand in a matter of minutes with a story like that. You there?
3: I thought I'd mention that because I couldn't believe it when you were telling me the story. I'm going, man, I lived through something very similar to this way back in the late 70s, early 80s.
1: Yeah, apparently it's a thing, and it's worked very well, and it's not that hard to do, apparently, that we're doing it, but it's an amazing story. Paul in Boise, thanks for checking in, as always. So the story, if you missed it, we had an epidemiologist on from Texas A&M earlier. And she was telling us about how they're going to eradicate the screw worm. And what they're going to do is they're going, and this is true. I wouldn't, if somebody would have called me up and said this, I would have said, you're crazy. But they've been doing this for a number of years now. And what they're going to do is they breed millions and millions of flies, screw worm flies, and they radiate them. Believe it or not, they make them go through some type of radiation. It makes them sterile. Then they release these billion flies on the border. They go around and they reproduce with the women, but they're sterile. So the screw worms die out because they can't reproduce. And all because of this program, this government program, where they make this screw worm sterile. What a bizarre story. You know, you've heard a couple of communities across the country who have problem with deer. And one of the things they were trying to do was they were trying to give birth control to the deer, right, to keep them from procreating and therefore creating a problem. I always had a problem with that Because once you start giving deer birth control, right? Then they're susceptible for staying out late, being somewhat, loose, if you will, right? You don't want these deer going out and thinking that they can have as much fun as they want, right? That's not appropriate. So turned out it never really worked for whatever reason. I don't know if they didn't take the bait but I know a couple of Department of Natural Resources have tried to give the deer some type of birth control to help slow down the herds, but hasn't been able to work in Missouri. It's been a good try, but not as successful as making the screw worm sterile by shooting it with some type of radioactive material and making it sterile. What a bizarre story that is. All right, 1-844-2-McGraw, 1-844-262-4729. Just getting started. A couple lines open for you right now. We love first-time callers. So if you're thinking about calling your first-time caller, we'll bump you up to the top of the line. Stay right there. America at Night, back in a moment.
0: 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America at Night with McGraw-Milhaven.
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10: 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I'm the afternoon host from 4 until 6, live and local coverage. We bring you up-to-the-minute news. 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Thanks to our friends over at Luca Grill. Also, don't forget on Tuesday, our phone lines are open at 309-829-2345 for a Talk to Us Tuesday. 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
1: All right, let me spend a couple minutes talking about this story that broke tonight, because it's really very interesting. This sort of falls on the conversation earlier we had in the week about Kristen Welker. And last night I said when Donald Trump stormed off in a huff and for all the things that were wrong with that story. But one of the things I said, and apparently Howie Carr said the same thing, so I'm in pretty good company if Howie Carr's, if I'm saying the same thing Howie Carr's saying, which was, if you don't trust the media, and if you don't trust Kristen Welker, and you think NBC News is terrible, why are you sitting down with Kristen Welker for an hour conversation if you don't trust her? Weird, but whatever, right? And then last night I said something along the lines of, right, why are you sitting down with her? Why does he talk to the New York Times all the time? And a lot of people were like, well, he doesn't talk to the New York Times. Yes, he does. He talks to the New York Times all the time. And so that's that. That's that. Then tonight, Maggie Haberman, who has been covering Donald Trump for years, anytime he wants to talk to the New York Times, he calls Maggie Haberman, and they have a very odd relationship, but he uses her to get what he wants out, and she's been, you know, very, I don't say critical of him because she's a reporter, but she's been dogged in her investigative journalism skills to break stories that are unflattering to President Trump. Well, now they have a new story out. Apparently, Maggie Haberman and this Jonathan Swan, are White House reporters. They work for the New York Times, and they have a book coming out called A Regime Change, Inside the Imperial Presidency of Donald Trump. And they, I guess in anticipation of this book that's coming out, they wrote an article in the New York Times talking about a situation that took place in the Situation Room. And it talks about how the administration was very concerned about the Jeffrey Epstein story and what they were doing to try and combat the narrative of the Jeffrey Epstein story. And in the story in the New York Times tonight, they write about a very high level meeting in the Situation Room in which J.D. Vance led the conversation. Around the table at the Situation Room was Susie Wiles, the White House Chief of Staff, White House Counsel David Warrington, Press Secretary Carolyn Leavitt, Deputy Chief of Staff Taylor Budowich, Communications Director, the Deputy Attorney General Todd Blanche, among others, Attorney General Pam Bondi and FBI Director Kash Patel joined on a speakerphone. And it goes into details over who said what, and who poo-pooed this idea, who brought up that idea, and so on and so forth. Now, let me ask you this question. It's the Situation Room. Somebody's talking. Somebody in that room is talking. It's got to be the most secure room in the history of the world. Somebody's talking. And they brought up all sorts of ideas and things, what they could do to sort of distance President Trump from the Epstein files, and go read it for yourself if you're interested. But the story, they report word for word what happened in the Situation Room. Now, somebody on Trump's team is leaking. One of those people, maybe it was the butler who was bringing in the coffee on the break or something, but somebody's in there talking. They can't write this story unless they've got it cold. And if it were untrue, right, which every time, well, if it's untrue, they would say it was untrue. And I'm sure tomorrow they'll come out and say it's untrue. But the New York Times doesn't write this story about the Situation Room unless they've got it cold. So they talk to the press and then turn around and tell them how bad they are. The press needs the president. The president needs the press. Kristen Welker needs President Trump. President Trump needs Kristen Welker. That's why he talks to Kristen Welker, and that's why he sort of makes a spectacle out of the whole deal. I wish he was more presidential. I wish he was more respectful. These are serious times. They call for serious questions, and they call for serious answers. But it's sort of the game he plays, and it's not very presidential. It's not very becoming of a president when he starts to berate people like that. You can certainly not answer questions, deflect questions. You can, there's a law, you have a long leash of things you can do. But when he starts berating female reporters, it's just unseemly. It's unbecoming the president of the United States. And I'm sorry if that makes me a liberal. I didn't know that was one of the tenets of the liberal platform. But if it is, then so be it. Stay right there. More phone calls, more text messages. Straight ahead. 1-844-2-McGraw. 1-844-262-4729. America at Night. Back in a moment.
0: This is America at Night with McGraw-Milhaven.

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4: 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Thanks to our friends over at Luca Grill. 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I'm the afternoon host from 4 until 6, live and local coverage. We bring you up to the minute news. Plus, we hear from every Monday the head coach and general manager of the Bloomington Bison, Philip Barsky. Thanks to our friends over at Luca Grill. Also, don't forget on Tuesday, our phone lines are open at 309-829-2345 for a talk to us Tuesday. 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Thanks to our friends over at Luca Grill. Also, don't forget on Tuesday, our phone lines are open at 309-829-2345 for a Talk to Us Tuesday. 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
1: All right, let's go. Let's go back to the phones. Danny and Rolla, you are on America at Night.
2: Hey, what's up, brother?
1: How you doing?
2: I'm doing well. How about you?
1: I'm doing good.
2: The one of the things I wondered about, I mean, I don't think, and you've had callers and text messengers that say that you're liberal. I don't think that. The very first time I ever talked to you, I thought you were, you know, pretty measured. I don't have a problem calling out Trump when he's wrong, or, you know, if you're a man in a relationship and your wife or your girlfriend does or says something, you make a decision. When you're wrong, you should stand up, admit that, go on.
1: Let me ask you a question. Why does it matter? Why does it matter where you are or I am on the political spectrum? And it's all relative. We had a guy call up the other night who was convinced that President Trump won all 50 states. Do you think President Trump won all 50 states in the 2020 election?
2: No, I do not.
1: I heard
2: that conversation.
1: Okay, so according to him, you're a liberal. Okay, so it's all relative.
2: Well,
1: who cares? Who cares where? I don't even know where I am. So why are people trying to figure out where? Who cares? We're just two mopes having a conversation. I mean, that's all. Okay. Who cares?
2: Let me boil it down. When it comes to Donald J. Trump, you seem to be a glass half full rather than a glass half empty rather than a glass half full guy. And what's odd is that very little that Barack Obama ever did was good, and almost nothing Biden did was good. Trump, he's bombastic. He's kind of a pain in the butt to listen to, but he's getting stuff done. Border is secure.
1: Great. Hold on. Danny. Look, if I was driving down the street and I saw that you had a broken flat tire, I would pull over the road and I would help you. I wouldn't ask you where you are politically. I don't care. Who cares? There are more things to talk about. Do you understand that the politics of today is designed to divide Americans? I don't care. I honestly don't care. I talk about the news. I love the news. I love to follow the news. But this world where I have to define who you are and where you are, not you per se, but I have to find out where you are, and I think you are, but you're lying, but you're telling me. What do you want to know? I'll tell you what I think, and that's worth that, and $4 will get you a gallon of gas. Who cares?
2: I got you, but I mean, here's the thing. When it comes to politics, that does kind of determine where we're going. You know, you and I are the same age. You're old enough to remember, I mean, you were young, so was I, but you're old enough to remember Jimmy Carter and that whole gas shortage. Yeah, there was no such thing. And what's odd is that the people that do things in government do affect our lives. And you can demonize somebody all you want to, but if you're wrong, and I don't know, maybe I'm biased, but it seems to me that Democrats are more wrong more of the time.
1: But hold on a second here. My job is to put on an entertaining show. I try and put on an entertaining show every night. I don't care. My job is to put on an entertaining show. What I think about whatever, ask me. I'll tell you what I think. I'm all over the board. I think one thing over here. I think something over there. I think this. I think that. You think differently. So what? Who cares?
2: Well,
1: I mean,
2: not necessarily.
1: I still have respect for you. And everything's relative. I go back to that guy who's convinced Donald Trump won 50 states. That guy thinks you're a liberal because you don't believe Donald Trump won all 50 states.
2: Well, and it's all relative. There were discrepancies. There were some counties that you had more votes than registered people living there.
1: No, there wasn't.
2: I don't want to get into that. I mean, you know, what happened happened.
1: According to that guy, you're a liberal.
2: Well, you know what? I'm a staunch liberal, but.

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5: I was basking in the glow, and I apologize to Richard, but the Knicks won it on a last-second shot. The Garden went bonkers, and I lost my I lost it here in the studio. Not lying. I didn't watch. I promise you. I promise you. I did not watch the entire game. They started losing big early on, and I turned it off, and Richard was giving me updates in my ear. I said, I don't tell me. I don't want to know. I don't want to know. They started coming back in the fourth quarter. I looked on my phone once. I may or may not have looked on my phone once or twice. I saw they were down by one with 4 seconds left, 5 seconds left, whatever it was. I turned it on. I saw the last play, and I lost it. So I don't really care what you people say tonight. I don't care. I don't care what you call me any name in the book. The Knicks are up 3-1, one game from winning the NBA championship, something I thought I'd never see. My heart breaks for San Antonio fans, though, man. That is a brutal, brutal, brutal way to lose. They were up by 15, 16 points with maybe half the quarter left. I don't know how they did it, but holy mackerel, that was some game. Let's go to Joe in Salem, Oregon. Joe, what do you got?
6: I've noticed listeners have they have gotten more comfortable in criticizing you here lately and kind of referring to you to be more of a lefty or a liberal. They need to realize that you divulge a lot of personal stuff, like your stuttering speech impediment, which you've overcome that very well. And you do not show the signs of a leftist, more moderate in my opinion. But I like the way you're a little bit, I do the same thing, you're a little bit self-deprecating, and that kind of keeps anybody from denigrating you, and it's kind of a protective mechanism for people that like to constantly complain. Now, I may criticize you down the road when I got more time. Anyway, no matter what they say about you, I like you anyway. Good night.
5: Thank you, Joe in Salem. Let's go to Raheem in Oakland, California. Raheem, you are live on America at Night.
7: America, thank you, land of liberty. Just wanted to say that people are going to try to label you and box you in, McGraw, but you just be yourself. And the main thing is that you're doing a great service, opening up the airwaves and letting Americans express themselves. It's rare these days. So even the leftist local radio station here that always talks about free speech, they don't have a show like yours, you know, where you could just call in and express yourself. So that's really awesome. And that reminds me of the Alan Combs show. And I just wanted to say that can you reinstitute his radio graffiti in the last 5 minutes of his show? Everyone could say one sentence. I don't know if you could bring that back.
5: Yeah, I don't.
7: It's all shows.
5: Yeah, Raheem. Raheem. Maybe at some point. I'm not big into taking other talk show hosts' bits, but we try and do that with voicemails. We try and do that with text messages. We try and do that in some other ways. Maybe somewhere down the road we can do something like that. I'll have to do a little research. And so you mentioned that the other night. I'll do a little research on what that sounded like. Maybe we can bring up something like that. But that's what the voicemails are for. That's what the text message is for, to get as many people to chime in. And I do find it funny that everyone's quick to label me one way or the other, but they don't give me any credit for right? There are shows out there that only take one-sided phone calls. There's only shows out there that only take phone calls that agree with them. I don't do that. I don't. That's boring. I like to talk to different people, different points of view, different ideas, different backgrounds, different religions, different parts of the country, different views. That's what's interesting. I like people.

0: I don't care. I like people. I like to talk to people. But somehow in this country, we've gotten to this thing where I can only talk to you if you think exactly as I think constantly. I've been in love with this woman for 20 years. We don't agree on everything. And we still get along just fine. I know there are married couples out there who don't agree on all sorts of things. They still get along just fine. My 5-year-old daughter, guess what? She doesn't agree with everything I say. And I'm not a big fan of K-pop Demon Hunters. But guess what? I still love her. So this whole notion that I can't listen to you, or who cares? When I go and I get my coffee in the morning, I don't drink coffee, but when I go and get my whatever in the morning, I don't check how'd you vote last week? I don't know if I can, partake in your restaurant because you can't serve me breakfast because you might have voted for somebody else. Who cares? Tony in Montreal, welcome to America at Night. You know what I do care about? How about that Knicks victory tonight, Tony?
1: Oh, my God. Knicks and Knicks and Knicks. Oh, my God. Was that ever crescendo and staccato on every play? I don't know if you saw it. Did you see it? Because it was amazing.
0: I saw the end. I saw the tip in.
1: That starting five is something else. I mean, honestly. And by the way, what you were just saying to that last caller, wasn't Tip O'Neill and Reagan the best of buddies, but they rarely saw eye to eye, right? But they were still pretty good friends. Like, you know, I didn't know you before we started talking, and it's hard to get a relationship going, even on these kind of caller shows. But, you know, we try to do our best. I don't agree with everything you say, and certainly you're not obligated to agree with me, but I truly believe that you take everybody. You don't care. You take everybody, and I see the way you handle the calls. All I can say is Knicks, Knicks, Knicks, Knicks, Knicks. Unfortunately, you're with the team in New York that really doesn't have a great success other than when Gary Carter was down there and you won a world championship, the New York Mets. And you have to have a Montrealer help you out. But you know what? I'm like you. My daughter likes the Mets. And I don't know why she likes the Mets, but she says she likes the uniform. She likes the N and the Y. She likes the colors. And you know what? I'm good with that. I'm cool with that. And you know, you're 100% right. We are human beings, right? And we don't always agree on everything. But the end of the story is, I found out today, listening to you in St. Louis, you like something that I like. I'm not as good as you, but I am definitely into wood carving and any kind of woodwork. I'm nowhere near making a crib or anything like you can do, but guarantee using your hands, like you said, and one of the callers saying having a hobby like that, certainly something that your friend that you banned could do. Tell him to get into something like that where his hands are useful, or he's coaching a basketball team. Even though he may not have all the time in the world, it might give you a distraction. It's always nice to say all these politician dudes are this and that, but at the end of the day, we want the country Canada, the country United States, to be a happy place. And we want to continue living the way we've been living for many years. And since it's 250, you know, happy birthday, USA. And I'll be certainly, on dit en français, je vais fêter avec vous autres. I will be partying with you guys because you deserve it. How's that, man? You're the best.
0: Tony, thanks for the phone call. Appreciate the phone call. And, I'm going to go back. I'm going to stay up a little late and watch the end of that game again. Holy mackerel, that was some game. America at Night, back in a moment.
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0: The largest comeback in the history of the NBA Finals. The Knicks were down 27 points and win it with 1 second left on a tip-in. Jalen Brunson misses the three-pointer, and then OG knocks it in on the tip. Knicks win it 107-106. Man, I feel bad for the San Antonio fans. That is a brutal way to lose the game. Holy mackerel. Alex, Richard, and I. Alex isn't even a sports fan, and he's freaking out over the whole thing. Holy mackerel. And I apologize if I blew out your ears. Luckily, we were in break. So if I was on the air, that would have been very unprofessional. So I apologize. All right, that's going to do it for us. Tomorrow night on the show, we are going to talk to one of the best. He is an economist for a Commerce Bank. I've known him for years, and he breaks down the economy like no one's business. Good news after that inflation number came out today at 4.2%. But what does all that mean? We'll have a chance to talk with Scott Colbert tomorrow night. He is president of fixed income for Commerce Bank. And we're also going to check in with Bill Clevin, Bill on the Road. Lots more to get to tomorrow night as well. Oh, also, you know who else is on the show tomorrow night? From Shark Tank, Kevin O'Leary is going to be joining us tomorrow from Shark Tank. So he's going to join us in the first hour. So here's what you do. Either download the podcast so you don't miss it, or come back tomorrow night. It's as simple as that. It's America at Night. Each and every night. Thanks for listening. Thanks for putting up with me. As always, we'll try and do better tomorrow night. Our executive director is Alex Hinton. Our engineer tonight is Richard Good. I'm McGraw Millhaven. This is America at Night on Westwood One.
1: 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We bring you up to the minute news. Plus, we hear from every Monday the head coach and general manager of the Bloomington Bison, Philip Barsky. Thanks to our friends over at Luca Grill. Also, don't forget on Tuesday, our phone lines are open at 309-829-2345 for a talk to us Tuesday. 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
3: From ABC News, I'm Dave Packer. The U.S. completing another round of airstrikes on Iran. U.S. Central Command says the attacks hit targets that posed a threat to U.S. forces and international commercial ships transiting regional waters. Iran says it closed the Strait of Hormuz in response, but CENTCOM denies that. ABC News National Security Defense Analyst Mick Mulroy.
4: Iran's likely to respond not just against U.S. military locations, but potentially against our Gulf allies and their energy infrastructure, which, of course, would drive the energy crisis up even further.
3: And those higher energy prices brought on by the war in Iran showing up. Wednesday's inflation report, consumer price index rising 4.2% annually in May. That's the highest in 3 years. reaction from President Trump.
5: I love the inflation. You know why? Because as soon as this war is over, you know, I can say it now, something you didn't know. Do you know we've been taking out millions of barrels of oil? Nobody knows it. You know who doesn't know about it? Iran until right now.
3: An urgent warning from an AI creator. Get it under control. Now, Dario Amodei, the CEO and co-founder of AI giant Anthropic, telling ABC News he's concerned about the future of everyone if government regulation is not instituted. And he believes the United States must set an example.
6: If we are the ones who are leading in AI, which I think we should continue to do, then it is easier to get our adversaries to agree to at least some minimal amount of restraint. I don't think we're going to get a lot. I don't trust China at all.
3: NBA Finals Game 4. They were down 29 points behind the San Antonio Spurs, and then the New York Knicks erupted, came from behind to win 107-106.
7: That's it. It's over. The greatest comeback in NBA playoff history. The Knicks pull off the miracle comeback and lead it 3-1. Now one win away from a title.
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3: Bill Gates says he never should have met with Jeffrey Epstein. The Microsoft founder meeting behind closed doors with House lawmakers about his relationship with the late sex offender. Democrat Robert Garcia was there.
10: Mr. Gates was aware that Jeffrey Epstein had been convicted and for a horrific crime and continued to interact with him to seek money for his foundation. And I think that, obviously, I think we would agree was a horrific judgment call. Mr. Gates also was very clear that he was never introduced to women or girls or anyone underage by Mr. Epstein.
3: Two court clerks in Utah facing federal charges accused of helping immigrants illegally evade ICE.
11: The four-count indictment charges the municipal court clerks with obstruction and conspiring to transport and harbor illegal aliens. Federal prosecutors say when they learned that immigration enforcement officers were at their Logan, Utah courthouse, clerks Jennifer Joma and Lauren Morrow looked up the names on that day's docket to determine who might be an ICE target. Prosecutors say one person ICE had hoped to arrest was let out a back door of the courthouse by the two clerks, while others said to be in the country illegally were also let out of the building without ICE noticing.
3: ABC's Stephen Portnoy. Little more about AI. Robots trying to learn tasks like grasping a cup will get lessons from a human wearing an ultrasound wristband that captures movement of muscles, tendons, and ligaments. MIT researchers hope the tool will help robots gain dexterity. Dave Packer, ABC News.
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0: From the City of Angels near the Pacific Ocean, good morning, good evening, whoever you may be across the nation, around the world. I'm George Norrie. This is Coast to Coast AM. Later tonight, Warp Drive. Here's what's happening. Honda is recalling more than 880,000 USVs and pickup trucks in the U.S. because a key rear suspension part can trigger rust and fail and increase the risk of a crash. The recall involves almost a million vehicles, including certain 2016 to 22 Honda Pilots, 2017 to 23 Honda Ridgelines, 2019 to 23 Honda Passports, 2014 to 2020 Acura MDX models. Be careful. The U.S. military has begun launching airstrikes against Iranian targets. Explosions reportedly heard in key Iranian sites amid the major escalation between the United States and Iran. Here's our Tom Danheiser with more updates.
1: Well, George, Iran's Islamic Revolutionary Guard Corps says retaliatory strikes have been launched against U.S. forces in the region, specifically mentioning bases in Kuwait and Bahrain. Earlier, the United States Military Central Command launched attacks against multiple targets in Iran, saying the strikes were in self-defense as well as in response to Iran's unwarranted and continued aggression. Iran reported sounds of explosions in several locations, including the port city of Bandar Abbas, Keshom Island, and the southern towns of Sirik and Minab. Air defenses were also activated in western Tehran. Meanwhile, Israeli attacks on Lebanon continued on Wednesday, with multiple reports of casualties and strikes on the south of the country and in the Bekaa Valley region, as the death toll since March from Israeli bombardments reached 3,696. Kuwait's Civil Aviation Authority has announced a temporary closure of the country's airspace as a precautionary measure due to Iranian aggressions. And oil prices jumped after the U.S. launched a fresh round of military strikes against Iran amidst worries that the Iran war could drag on, disrupting energy supplies for longer. George?
0: Thank you, Thomas. And Howard Bloom, the author of The Mohammed Code, is with us. Howard, your thoughts on the action so far?
2: Well, the U.S. has fired 49 Tomahawk missiles at targets in Iran tonight, and our president and a secretary of war declared that there is more to come. Says Pete Hegseth, this is not to restart the war, but to establish the conditions for a deal. In other words, to put our president in a stronger negotiating position, to give him leverage. But why? Since last Wednesday, the ceasefire with Iran had broken down in a highly combustible muddle. Then two American helicopter pilots were rescued after their $40 million Apache attack helicopter went down near the Strait of Hormuz. Their rescue made history. They were found and carried back to shore by a robot, a 24-foot-long self-driving speedboat that used its sensors to locate the men in the dark and carry them back to a place on shore where they could be winched up by a rescue helicopter. We retaliated for the downing of the helicopter by striking Iranian radars and anti-aircraft missiles and drone command and control centers. In the process, Iran claims that we destroyed a reservoir in the Iranian province of Hormozgan province that gives 20,000 people drinking water. Iran called this a war crime. In fact, Iran already had huge problems with its water supply before this war began. Meanwhile, Iran got its revenge. It fired rockets at U.S. bases in Jordan, Bahrain, and Kuwait. But there's much bigger news than that. Our president has issued an ultimatum to Iran. He had said to on Truth Social, they've taken too long to negotiate a deal. Now they will have to pay the price, said the president to the press a few hours later in the Oval Office. We're going to be attacking them and attacking them very hard. The problem is that according to the Australian Review, in a sardonic piece, the president has made threats like this 22 times and he's only followed through twice. For example, Trump threatened North Korea with fire and fury like the world has never seen, and he didn't follow through. He also threatened Russia with severe consequences if Moscow did not agree to a ceasefire with Ukraine, and he didn't follow through. Iran downed that U.S. Apache helicopter we were talking about a minute ago on Monday, June 8th, near the Strait of Hormuz. We retaliated the next day, but Iran continues to claim the 104-mile-long strait, the crucial strip of water through which 20% of the world's oil flows, or did flow, until the Iran war stopped the 100 or more ships a day that had previously sailed through. Today, oil is not flowing through the Strait of Hormuz. The president says oil is flowing. Millions and millions of gallons, he said today. But to keep the world well oiled, over 100 ships used to pass through that strait every day. Now the number is down to less than 10. What's more, Iran appears to be charging every ship over $1 million in fees to go through. That's another consequence of Iran's claiming ownership forever of the straits, ownership conferred by Allah, by God himself. The result? The average American has paid more than an extra $400 in gas and groceries since this war began. And as you know, it was announced today that inflation has risen above 4.2%, a consequence of the chokehold at the Strait of Hormuz. What's more, in addition to claiming the Straits of Hormuz as its own, Iran's negotiators continue to claim that nuclear enrichment is a sovereign right they refuse to give up. And they continue to insist on getting back the $100 billion of Iranian funds frozen in the world's banks, plus billions of dollars in reparations for all the Iranian buildings and property that have been destroyed. The worst is this. With the Straits of Hormuz, Iran now holds the ultimate throttle that controls the world's economy. Iran now holds the cards.
0: We shall see what happens. Thanks, Howard. As Howard mentioned, inflation accelerated in May as rising energy costs contributed to pain for consumers, though underlying pressures were less intense. The Consumer Price Index, a broad gauge of goods and services costs across the U.S. economy, rose at a seasonally adjusted 0.5% for the month, putting the annual inflation rate at 4.2%. The Social Security Administration's newly released 2026 Trustees Report confirms, as we reported, that the federal retirement safety net is less than 7 years away from fiscal depletion. That's a horrible feeling, isn't it? Let's check in with Mish Shedlock, the investment analyst, for these two stories. Mish, what do you think?
3: George, how long have we been talking about this? My gosh, we've been talking about Social Security since I first came on this show. And every year, nothing is done. We're now 6 years away. The next batch of senators that are elected this fall will inherit this crisis and have to do something. The trust fund is supposed to be depleted in the fourth quarter of 2032. That's one quarter earlier than the report last year. The same thing about Medicare. Medicare is supposed to, it gets another year. Medicare is supposed to last until 2033. Now, what happens if we hit this point? It's not like everyone stops getting money there, but they will have to cut benefits. The estimate right now, I think it's going to get worse, is that people will only get 78% of what they're entitled to. And by 2100, we won't be around that long, that falls down to 62%. Now, House Speaker Mike Johnson made a statement today that got everyone riled up. He said the reason we're in trouble is because 74% of spending is on autopilot, mandatory spending, and he blamed the Democrats. He said that's your entitlement programs like Medicare, Medicaid, and things like Social Security that have to be adjusted and fixed. Of course, that caused an outrage. Now, President Trump has said that he's not going to change Social Security, which is exactly what President Biden said. We're not going to change Social Security. But George, if we don't change Social Security, if we don't do anything, then we hit the insolvency problem that we're talking about here in 2032. So what are we going to do about it? I don't know, but really all they can do is either cut benefits or raise collection, get some more funding for it. Republicans don't want to do that, but Democrats want answers that the Republicans won't do. Meanwhile, back on the inflation front, Trump said today, and this really caught me by surprise, he said, "I love inflation." He literally said that in response to a question from a reporter about the CPI market today. And I looked at the clip. It's not out of context. So I'm not sure what he was trying to say, but that is what he said. Here's the numbers for you, George. CPI up 4.25% from a year ago. Core CPI up 2.85% from a year ago. Rent is up 3% from a year ago. PCE, that's the Fed's favorite measure, preferred measure of inflation, that's up 3.77%. And core PCE is up 3.29%. Now, looking ahead, gasoline prices are coming down. So I think we'll have some good news there next year. But all in all, it looks pretty bad from where I sit, George.
0: Thank you, Mitch. And it's talking about gasoline prices. In a moment, David Bloom joins us, author of Alcohol Can Be a Gas. We'll talk about these prices of gasoline and whether they will indeed come down next on Coast to Coast AM. Do you really want another summer like last summer, barely sleeping because you were too hot at night? 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

0: And welcome back to Coast. George Norrie with you. David Bloom back with us, consultant and speaker to governments, universities, farmers, the USDA, the International Agriculture and Energy Agencies. He has been a consultant to NASA regarding food production on the moon and Mars, as well as recycling space station air with closed-loop regenerative farming, including fish, freshwater lobster, and even more. You're keeping busy these days, David.
1: Yeah, I am, George. Seems like the world is running up against barriers, and it's time to call Dave out there to fix them.
0: When is David going to say, I told you so?
1: I started saying that about 10 years ago, so I guess I won't stop.
0: What are your thoughts about the war in Iran and what's happening to fuel prices?
1: Oh, gosh. You know, what people don't understand in America is that we get almost none of our oil from the Straits of Hormuz, right? We get it from all kind of other places. So here's the deal. If we aren't being subjected to the price increases from the problems of, you know, the barricade and the Straits of Hormuz, why did our gasoline prices go up to where they are now? And the answer is, because they felt like it. In other words, there's no reason why our rate should have gone up. But since when it goes up around the world, then the oil companies can have a windfall, which is an unexpected profit. Now, when this happened back under the Carter administration, where there was a windfall, the Democrats enacted a windfall's profit tax, saying, you know, you guys raise the price when it really has nothing to do with the market and you're victimizing the American consumer. So Carter took back a ton of the money the oil companies ripped off of the American public and put it into, you know, renewable energy, which made him the number one enemy of big oil around the world.
0: How angry did they get?
1: Well, they crushed him out of office, you know? I mean, the dirty tricks that went on for that were just incredible. But, what he did is he dared to, you know, call them on the carpet for what they had done. And, you know, they didn't let him get a second term.
0: David, gasoline costs in California, for example, are well over $6 a gallon. It's crazy.
1: That's right.
0: When's it going to start coming down?
1: Well, George, I got to say that I'm not so sure at this point they're going to come down. I also would like to say in California, alcohol fuel at the pump right now is only $3.19. compared to $6.50 for gasoline. So we're all seeing now that our own renewable fuel that we make here is competitive. But at this point, the corporations are making so much money on this, I just don't see them wanting to reduce their income.
0: Does it make buying an electric car right now seem a little more feasible?
1: Well, I'll tell you, electric cars, I've been against those for 20 years, you know. I live in Watsonville, California.
0: Yeah.
1: And it just so happens that we have the largest lithium ion battery electric storage facility in the world. Giant batteries as big as, a truck. And a year and a half ago, one of those batteries sprung a leak. And you can imagine with all that energy in the battery and all these volatile chemicals, it went up like a bomb. And it took all of the batteries there out in an incredibly huge fire, which could not be put out by water. Because if you spray water on the stuff that's in these batteries, it explodes bigger. So, those of you out there, it's a fun thing to do to go online and go lithium ion battery explosions. And my favorite one is there shows a electric bike in between two SUVs, and the bike exploded, destroying both vehicles on either side. But there's endless numbers of videos you can see online where people's houses have been destroyed by the car in their basement blowing up.
0: Airlines don't want those lithium batteries in their storage area, do they?
1: No, they don't at all because they're so explosive. And you know, there was a ship coming over from Europe loaded with, brand new electric cars. And one of the cars' batteries leaked and started blowing up, and it sunk the whole ship to the bottom of the ocean. So these things are time bombs, you know. So anyway, and they're so toxic. To get these materials, you know, is hugely polluting. And electricity just, you know, there's a better way of doing this. So here's what I would do, George. If I wanted an electric car, it's coming right around the corner, because when you burn a fuel like gasoline or diesel, well, only about 30% of the energy ends up making it to your wheels. And we all know why. I mean, you know, a lot of it goes out as waste heat. You know, your radiator gets rid of the rest waste heat. And then out the exhaust pipe goes all that, you know, unburned fuel. But there's a new technology, which is a fuel cell that works on alcohol. And it's 97% efficient, meaning of the fuel energy that's in the alcohol, almost every bit of it goes to driving an electric motor. So it's not an internal combustion engine. We're not burning the alcohol. The alcohol goes in at one end, and because there's rare earths in there, the electrons, the things that fling around the outside of an atom, are stripped off, and those electrons are what we call electricity. And so now you could actually run your car, you know, 97% efficient on a liquid fuel. So the only thing stopping that right now is the sizes of the batteries are a little too big. But the fuel cells. So they are coming down in size. And now China is starting to make them at a size that is practical. And the day will come when we will be buying cars from China that you just put alcohol in the tank and you go 700, 800, 1200 miles, you know, compared to the range we have now.
0: And what's the percent of manufacturing of alcohol-related fuel?
1: Percentage of manufacture, George? Well, making alcohol fuel, you know, comes from using, for instance, corn in the Midwest.
0: Right. Ethanol.
1: Now,
0: right?
1: Yeah, people complain about that. You know, oh, you're taking food out of the mouths of babes in Africa if you, you know, go ahead and do food versus fuel. But the only thing we use for alcohol is the carbohydrates. So the protein and everything else, we don't touch that. And that's where the food value is, which we feed the cattle to get our meat.
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1: Wilmington City Council unanimously approving a $4.2 million redevelopment plan for the old Clay Dooley building on Grove Street. Premium Loaves, the company that owns Jimmy John's, purchased the building with the intent to make it their new headquarters. Since then, the company and the city have approved a new plan, which will still bring Premium Loaves headquarters to Bloomington. And the 31st Annual Evening of Stars with the American Red Cross of Illinois will be hosted by a former NFL quarterback. It was announced yesterday. Tim Tebow will host this year's event. The Evening of Stars raises awareness and highlights the services the Red Cross provides. This year's event is September 9th. And the Chicago Bears Stadium saga continues. Now an Illinois lawmaker is proposing new legislation to keep the team. It would create a framework for qualifying mega projects in Illinois while also addressing property tax reforms. Under the proposed bill, local governments would get money through a payment in lieu of taxes. A Peoria County judge ordered a North Peoria man to be held at the county jail pending allegations he illegally possessed a fully automatic weapon. 22-year-old Blase Reisner, who appeared in court on the single charge of unlawful possession, will appear again on July 1st. Reisner eventually turned himself in, and police say he admitted his social media accounts include him firing automatic weapons, but says the guns were not his. And a new report reveals Illinois ranked 20th in overall child well-being. The 2026 Kids Count data book gives states a score from 0 to 1,000 in addition to their ranking. Illinois earned a score of 615. The national average is 547. And the Kewaunee Police Department is seeking the public's help to solve a 2024 deadly shooting of a Peoria man. 50-year-old Damon Folks was found dead at a home June 8, 2024. Police officers were asked to check on a person for a welfare check, and that's when they found Folks. If you have any information that could help police, call Illinois State Police at 309-752-4915. More news updates 24/7 on CIProud.com. From the WMBD-TV Newsroom, I'm Renee Skinner.
2: ABC News, I'm Chuck Sievertson. President Trump, in his response to the latest inflation report showing the highest consumer price hikes in 3 years, seems to announce that the U.S. has been seizing Iranian oil, telling reporters at the White House.
3: I love the inflation. You know why? Because as soon as this war is over, you know, I can say it now, something you didn't know. Do you know we've been taking out millions of barrels of oil? Nobody knows it. You know who doesn't know about it? Iran until right now.
2: New air attacks between Iran and the U.S. after President Trump ordered a response to the downing of a U.S. Army helicopter. Trump indicating there'll be more attacks today because Iran's negotiating too slowly. President Trump has signed an immigration enforcement bill into law with a few years of funding for ICE. Microsoft co-founder Bill Gates voluntarily appeared for an interview today with the House Oversight Committee investigating Jeffrey Epstein. This is ABC News.
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0: And welcome back, George Norrie, along with David Bloom, as we talk about alcohol can be a gas. And the book's still selling, David?
1: Oh, yeah, it's selling still quite well. And, well, there's a new wrinkle to it. You know,

0: WJBC and Beer Nuts present the Scott Miller Show hat. This is an embroidered baseball cap. On the front of it, the Beer Nuts logo and the Scott Miller Show logo. And on the back of the hat, my cartoon photo with the big mustache. This is not a contest prize. This hat is not for sale. The only way to get a Scott Miller hat is when I gift them randomly. Now, there is only one rule. You cannot ask for a hat. If you ask for one, you are restricted from receiving a hat. You are banned. You do not get a hat. WJBC, good morning. Who's this?
1: Good morning. This is your mom. I want a hat. I'm a down low.
0: Mom?
1: We won't tell anybody.
0: What is rule number one?
2: Don't ask for a hat.
0: No hat for her.
3: It's one of the biggest countries in the world, Brazil, runs fully, pretty much fully on alcohol, and they actually make alcohol formulations that run diesel engines as well. So Brazil, unlike, you know, other countries that are being hammered by the price of oil, Brazil is floating right through it because it's not dependent on oil for its economy.
4: What's going on with the blockade of Cuba?
3: Oh, God, that's so horrible. You know, the last time we had a blockade, you know, that was another Republican presidency that was, you know, in Nicaragua, it was George Bush and Reagan. And they blockaded Nicaragua because they didn't like their politics. And so that was considered basically a crime, and the International Court of Justice convicted the United States for that blockade. It's a humanitarian violation. And so what's been happening, it's not been in the press very much, is Trump, our president, has instituted a blockade of Cuba and preventing oil from getting to the island. Can you imagine what happens if your economy can't get oil anymore? Everything comes to a stop, and we're not hearing about it at all in the press.
4: Does it concern you, David?
3: This is just the start of things to come, George. When you get down to the bottom of the barrel, then choices get made that, you know, there's winners and there's losers. And so, you know, if you're going to have less oil coming from the Straits of Hormuz, maybe you got to go steal it from, you know, Venezuela. And you've got to prevent it from getting to Cuba so that you can have that oil to make up the differences of what you're losing otherwise.
4: It's a hard time for Americans right now. What do you recommend people do?
3: Well, you know, basically, alcohol and gasoline together work pretty well. You know, if you have your average everyday car in America without any modifications at all, you could run on about 30% alcohol, you know, with the normal gasoline that you use. So to find an alcohol station, if you go onto our website, we have a map and a listing, so you can find out what's the closest station to you. And there are 4,400 stations around the U.S. that have alcohol at the pump, and that alcohol comes as a byproduct of corn growing in the Midwest, where the starch, stuff that the cows can't digest anyway, is taken out of the corn, made into alcohol, and then the byproduct from that, all the good stuff, the protein and the fat, all that, that gets fed to the cattle. So what we're doing is taking the waste of corn, the starch, and all over the country, there are stations now making, you know, can sell this corn alcohol that you can put in your car. You can go up to 30% without any problems, you know. Now you can experiment and go a little farther. And if your car just starts to run a little rough, though, you've known you've gone too far, and so back up on the next batch. But a lot of cars are flex fuel, and people don't know that. Flex fuel cars are able to run on any mixture of alcohol and gasoline, right up to 100% alcohol. And in all the

0: vehicles since 2006, if they're flex fuel, they usually have a yellow gas cap, you know. And so, again, you can go to the map and list of all the stations on our website, and you can find a station where you can fill up. A lot of people with flex fuel cars have no idea that they can put, a complete full tank of alcohol and drive wherever they want.
1: Are there other countries that seem to be doing the right thing with their fuel?
0: Well, Brazil's a great example, as we kind of mentioned above. In the past, when there were gas crises, Brazil had a history much further back where oil was short, and they went to alcohol from sugar cane, et cetera. And when the 1980s gas crisis hit, they had a history, so they went right back to it, and they've never stopped. They just keep increasing the amount of alcohol they produce, and they're exporting it now because, it's made from solar energy. Plants suck up the solar energy. They pull in carbon dioxide from the air, and it all gets ground up together and becomes alcohol when it comes out of the distillery, sugars to alcohol. So Brazil has got this booming economy, and it's not being hurt by the high price of oil at all.
1: How do you know if your car can run on flex fuel?
0: Well, on our website, we have resources from the Department of Energy where you can just click on that and you can look up your car and see if it is automatically able to be flex fuel. So go to the website, and all the cars are listed there that can be flex fuel, and you might be surprised that your car is one of them.
1: Are you distilling alcohol at home still?
0: Well, we here at Whiskey Hill Farms, which, by the way, that's the name of the hill I'm on, historically, it's a perfect place for my farm. Yeah, we have a distillery here, and we can make 130,000 gallons a year if we were running full blast. And I run my truck on alcohol, of course.
1: I remember years ago, David, you were telling us and teaching us how to do this at our homes. Is
0: Yes.
1: that still a viability?
0: Yeah, absolutely. My book, Alcohol Can Be a Gas, is focused on the small scale. We had people, for instance, build a still out of what they learned in the book, and they were able to take food processing waste, so like old bread from, day old bread, which they're not going to sell, or, like apple, where I am, Martinelli's apple cider, there's lots of apple pulp we can use. And, so anyway, all these sugary or starchy materials, you can ferment them and make them into alcohol, even on the pretty small scale. And you're looking at maybe 25 to 30 cents a gallon, cost of doing the whole thing. And that hasn't changed much. It's still that cheap to make if you do it on your own. Now, the book, Alcohol Can Be a Gas, shows you how to design and build your own distillery. And that's something that still has to be done pretty much by people working with others and getting the right skills, somebody to weld, that kind of thing, to build a distillery that can make enough easily without taking a lot of time. But it's all in the book, and basically, you need to make friends with people who can do the things that are needed to make the still, and now they're your co-op. So there you go.
1: Would you have been considered a moonshiner in your day?
0: Yeah, but that would be if I admitted to selling any of my alcohol as a beverage, which I'm not admitting on the air.
1: Do you give it away?
0: I no comment, George.
1: What's the proof?
0: Well, when it comes out of my still, it's typically, 190 to 200 proof, depending
1: God,
0: on,
1: David.
0: yeah. So you can't drink that. That'd burn you up. So, basically, when you're using it for fuel, it's got to be very high proof, not much water in it at all.
1: That's dramatic. It really is. And your
0: Now, one of
1: website,
0: the things, well, go ahead, George.
1: is permaculture.com still, right?
0: Well, yes, it is. Permaculture.com is where you can find everything that we're doing here with alcohol and agriculture, and there's more to permaculture than just alcohol, but you'll find the site incredibly interesting on all kinds of levels.
1: What's going on with Venezuela these days?
0: Well, yeah. Venezuela. Well, of course, we kidnapped and imprisoned the
1: Maduro.
0: leaders of that country, president and his wife. And why did we go there instead of somewhere else? Well, Venezuela is sitting on top of the largest supply of oil in the world. So,
1: More than
0: we
1: Saudi
0: could.
1: Arabia?
0: No. The absolutely the biggest deposit of oil is now under the Caribbean and Venezuela. So, there was, here we are looking at running out of oil in America and a lot of the other places. And well, they were just ripe for the picking. And so he did that, but then he found out that the oil that they're processing there is what's called heavy crude. It's just a little better than tar. And that instead of being able to say, take this oil and send it to the US, to lower our costs and stuff, well, we can't refine it in the US. We're not set up to do that. And so it's was a big kind of a snafu. He took over the oil, but now we can't get it to the United States to use it without building special refineries.
1: What do we hear about Iran threatening to blow up refineries of Middle Eastern countries?
0: Well, that's serious. And you really need to pay attention to this, because when you look at what happens, in the whole process of oil and processing and what goes on. So, you have a well, right? And you're pumping oil out of the ground. And then it goes into a refinery where it gets made into a bunch of different products. And then it goes and fills up a bunch of tanks, right? And then you unload the products from the tanks into tankers and they go somewhere. So what happens when you start disrupting this process is that, let's say you destroy a refinery or storage tanks. Well, now there's nowhere for the oil to go to be stored until it goes out. So then the part of the process prior to that, like say some part of the refinery, that stops the whole process. So now you can't even pull it out of the ground because you have nowhere to put it until you can process it again. And so these refineries can have literally 100 miles of piping in them. So Iran went ahead and took their single, bomb missiles and put cluster bombs in the top of the nose cone so that when it got up over oil refineries, way before it could be intercepted, they blow up into a bunch of little bombs that drop all over a refinery and make a mess of everything. It can take years to get a refinery repaired and able to
1: My
0: work
1: gosh.
0: again. This is the big threat with what's going on in Iran, because they have proven that they can drop these kind of bombs on refineries. Just yesterday, the United Arab Emirates, which is Dubai, and there you think, oh well, that's another oil company. Well, what the UAE did is they had tankers turn off their radio transponders to try to sneak their tankers out so that they could get the oil, and Iran caught them and bombed their refinery distribution center in the United Arab Emirates. And that is a huge problem, because they are also a huge food and fertilizer distributing part for the world, and that is killing farmers everywhere.
1: When we come back in a moment with David Bloom, we shall take your phone calls on Coast to Coast AM.
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0: I'm Dave Packer. The U.S. and Iran training strikes for the second day in a row. The Pentagon says multiple targets were hit, including Iranian air defenses and communication systems. And Iran firing back, again taking aim at U.S. allies in the region. American forces intercepting missiles bound for Jordan. Overnight, President Trump issuing basically using an expletive and threatening to bomb the blank out of Iran if Iran doesn't sign an agreement ahead of the strikes.
1: President Trump renewing his threat to target Iran's power plants and bridges, warning Iran will pay the price for taking too long to negotiate a peace deal.
2: They keep tapping us along. They keep playing us for suckers.
1: A top Iranian official threatening to expand the war, saying of the U.S., we are not afraid of fighting losers.
0: Iranian state-run media reporting strikes and explosions near bases and ports in western Iran and claiming that the Strait of Hormuz is now completely closed, something U.S. CENTCOM denies. Inflation making a comeback as the Iran war pushes oil and gas prices higher, the consumer price index surging 4.2% over the last year.
3: Moody's Analytics estimates now that the typical household has paid some $510 extra in fuel expenses since this war began. Americans also paying more for food and travel. The numbers showing that airline fares jumped nearly 27%. Also big jumps in the prices of tomatoes, coffee, ground beef. And that is on top of overall grocery costs already up about 25% in the last 5 years.
0: ABC's Selena Wang, billionaire Bill Gates voluntarily appearing before Congress Wednesday, a closed-door hearing over his relationship with Jeffrey Epstein. Gates called it a, quote, mistake. Congressman Robert Garcia heard the testimony.
4: I think we would agree was a horrific judgment call. Mr. Gates also was very clear that he was never introduced to women or girls or anyone underage by Mr. Epstein.
0: You're listening to ABC News.
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0: In Barcelona, a blessing as Pope Leo held Mass at Spain's famed Sagrada Familia Wednesday inside the vast light-infused church. Among those in attendance were Spain's King Felipe and Prime Minister Pedro Sanchez. The pontiff also inaugurated the newest of Sagrada Familia's soaring geometric spires that makes the world's modernist marvel designed by Antonio Gaudi the world's tallest church. A terrifying scene inside a Chicago iconic park this week, a cross lit on fire. The symbol of hate desecrating the lakefront urban escape shocked Chicagoans. Chicago police do have a person of interest, someone seen fleeing the scene Tuesday around the time of the incident, but they're treating it as an arson investigation until they have enough evidence to bring hate crime charges. Father Michael Flager of St. Sabina told ABC TV Chicago station there's no mistaking what this means.
7: It was so premeditated. You made this cross somewhere, you carried it, got it downtown, you put it in one of the most visible spots in Chicago, and then you set it afire.
0: The FBI has also been brought in to investigate. Meanwhile, Father Flager says that the faith community of St. Sabina will offer a $10,000 reward for information that leads to an arrest. And a nail biter in Madison Square Garden, the New York Knicks set a record for the biggest NBA Finals comeback, rallying to a 107-106 win in Game 4. Dave Packer, ABC News.
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1: This hour, we'll take your calls with David Bloom as we talk about alcohol can be a gas. It calls when we come right back on Coast to Coast AM. 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
3: 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It's easy to do. You can send it right in.
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0: And welcome back, George Norrie, along with David Bloom and your calls. David, if you could fix one thing about our energy system, what would that be?
1: Oh, my God. What would I say about that? Our energy system? I think what we need to do is localize the production of our energy. So, you know, sunlight falls everywhere, and sunlight is what we turn into alcohol via plants. So it makes sense for us to have a wide distribution of alcohol plants all over the country. And that way, you know, you're always close to the source of production from the sunlight that falls on your region. So sunlight plus carbon dioxide makes carbohydrates, which are sugars, and we ferment those to make alcohol.
0: Is it easy or difficult to make the change for somebody?
1: Well, it's easier than ever because there are thousands of alcohol stations now. But, you know, when things start to get tough, which it's beginning to look like it's going to get there, you know, it might be time for people to start making their own alcohol, which they can do easily from all kinds of food processing waste. And in my book, Alcohol Can Be a Gas, there's detailed instructions on how you can build distilleries of multiple different sizes. And, you know, you could end up supplying all your neighbors with fuel. And if money's not so usable anymore, trading fuel for things that are important, like, well, food, might be a good part of a new barter system.
0: David, what was it that got you into this field? What moment got you captured?
1: Well, that's kind of a funny story, George. I'm an ecologist by training, and young in my education in college, one of my professors was in the front of the room, and he was talking to us about fermentation and this and that, and he had a bottle, you know, big 5-gallon bottle, like a water bottle, on the counter up there where he was lecturing. And he turned around and just, you know, kind of offhand said, and that stuff would even run your car. Now, he had told all of us students that if we caught him lying, then if we called him out, we would get lunch, you know. So I stood up and I said, you're a liar. There's never been anything other than gasoline. And he turned around in front of the whole class and said, prove it. So I went to the library thinking, no problem. There's never been anything but gasoline. And I found out long before gasoline was invented that there was this enormous amount of alcohol being produced in this country from all kinds of things. And Henry Ford and the Model A and the cars before that were primarily used for alcohol, but only when you were in a city, you know, where gasoline was distributed, could you use that. And the Model A could actually go back and forth with a turn of a knob on the dash and a little lever motion on the spark advance, and you could go from one to the other. So I had no idea about this whole history. And that, you know, it's just like any of the things we talk about, George, on your show, where you find out what's really going on instead of what they've told you. Well, that was my moment.
0: Let's go to some of the calls for you. Let's go to Walter, truck driving in New York, east of the Rockies, to get us started. Hello, Walter.
2: Hey, George, how you doing?
0: Good.
2: Good. Hey, Dave, as far as I know, New York State has a couple of ethanol plants that were in operation. I don't know what they still are or not, but it'd be nice to see them start getting back in the making ethanol again. And I can remember one time my father used to make fire water out of fermented grape juice, and I remember how he used to make it. He used to do it in the wintertime. He used to make it in the pressure cooker, and it went into like a small barrel of ice snow packed, and used to come out, you know, from the steam and condense into a liquid. And I remember when he took a spoon and took a spoon of it and put a match to it, and it came out like a blue flame. And it's like,
1: that's right.
2: Boy, that's good enough to burn inside the car.
1: It was. And the reason why a pressure cooker is good is you can take the gauge off the top and screw in a fitting,
2: Yep.
1: So that when the vapor came out through the fitting, it would go through a copper coil and cool it off to a liquid. So yeah, that's an old way of making basic liquor. But you know, you're a big truck driver. So, you know, people go, well, you know, you can run all these gasoline cars on alcohol, but what about over the road diesels? And Archer Daniels Midland back in the 80s did a 1,000,000 mile test on over the road diesels running on alcohol. And basically at the end of 1,000,000 miles, what about 30% of the original machining hone marks were still in the cylinder walls. So that very little wear had happened in 1,000,000 miles. And so they just kept running them. And so, you know, when it comes to making alcohol for diesels, you have to add something to the alcohol for lubrication and for cetane rating. So there's something you can make from alcohol called diethyl ether. That's the old anesthetic people used to use in hospitals to knock people out before they operated on them. And that substance, when you mix it with alcohol, those two things together can run diesel engines perfectly. And in Brazil, this is the standard diesel engine fuel.
0: David, are you still a booster of ethanol?
1: Well, that's what we're talking about, George, ethanol, you know. And, you know, when you say ethanol, people go, I've heard that's terrible stuff. When you say alcohol, well, you know, we all know what alcohol is. But ethanol has been tarred and feathered by the oil companies for quite a long time. So it, you know, a show like this is where we get to actually say, you know, ethanol is the fuel that we should be using. And, well, that's the uphill battle.
0: Next up, let's go to Greg in Remsen, New York. Welcome to the program. Gregory, go for it.
3: Hi, everybody. You know, no matter what fuel you use in your vehicle with the high prices, I got a few tips here that tire pressure is super important. You want to maintain your correct manufacturer tire pressure. You want to make sure your engine is running correctly. Another key one most people don't think about is alignment. If one tire is way out of alignment, it's going to scuff and create a ton of friction and lower your fuel mileage. The driver shifts the vehicle, if it's a manual, and the way they accelerate is very important. You want to choose the most direct route, of course, and avoid city traffic if you can. And also remove any extra weight in the car. And then, of course, at the very end, after you saved a ton of money doing all these things, you can reward yourself.
0: How much of this, David, is common sense?
1: Well, you know, it's common sense to our caller, you know, and people like me, you know, I'm 70 now, so I grew up around working on my own car and stuff. Makes perfect sense. But I think modern drivers have been kind of divorced from the mechanisms of how their car works. And you know, reminders like our caller there put out are very good things to understand about the basics of getting good fuel economy.
0: Let's go to Steve, truck driving in Oklahoma on the wild card line. Hello, Steve.
4: Good morning, George. Good morning, Mr. Bloom. I hate to sharpshoot you, Mr. Bloom, but the Venezuelan oil, particularly for the Gulf Coast refineries, Pad 3, they were designed to refine Venezuelan oil, which mostly is no gasoline, but diesel fuel, jet fuel, and asphalt. I'm not trying to sharpshoot you, but
1: that's why
4: those refineries were built.
1: Yes, and I understand that, but they were at capacity using not Venezuelan oil, but oil that came from American wells in the Gulf. And yes, they were pumping out that tarry oil. And yes, we have refineries doing it, but we have no extra capacity for the Venezuelan oil.
0: Hugo Chavez died of cancer, did he not?
1: You know, you got me there, George. I don't recall.
0: He was the crazy henchman of Venezuela before Maduro.
1: You know, he wasn't that crazy. We painted him that way, you know, but that that fellow was pretty clever, I think. And, you know, it's hard to tell nowadays what's true and what's not when, you know, the government of the United States doesn't like you, and then what we get to hear about it. So not that he was any kind of, you know, wonderful guy, but when I look at, well, for instance, Nicaragua, you know, Reagan and Bush put a blockade on Nicaragua because they didn't like the fact that their henchmen, you know, Somoza, got thrown out by the Sandinistas, who basically had the people's support, you know. And so politics plays a big role in, you know, who we demonize and who we don't.
0: David Blum with us as we talk about his work, Alcohol Can Be a Gas. Are you working on any other books, sir?
1: Well, I'm working on a lot of projects now, George. I'm actually doing things all around the world. I've got a project in the Philippines I'm talking to right now, which is interesting because in World War II, the Philippines were cut off of oil by Japan, and they started making alcohol from palm trees, nipa palms and, you know, sago palms, and they ran their economy just fine on alcohol made from those. I'm partnering up with Pacific Plant Nutrients here locally, and we're coming out with tremendous results using all kind of interesting stuff that isn't exactly fertilizer. It's growth promoters. So there are hormones, et cetera, that are natural in nature, and that's going really well. I'm working with the Education, Agriculture, and Transformation, the EAT program, and in the Caribbean, which is trying to bring these islands into producing their own food and fuel, because right now that's all imported to these islands. And the islands are now beginning to realize that, oh my, we can't count on those imports anymore. And so there's 17 island nations that Colette Burnett, who's running the EAT program, is trying to bring my technology to, and it's not just food and fuel, it's fertilizer. Because when we make the alcohol, let's say from corn or from, in this case, sargassum algae, which is the big problem right now in the Caribbean. Well, when we make the alcohol, everything else, you know, that wasn't carbohydrates, the nitrogen, phosphorus, potassium, those things that are the fertilizers we use to grow our crops, where they're in the leftover liquid at the end. And that is actually worth more money than the fuel, because the fertilizer now around the world has gone from 5% of a farmer's expenses, depending on the country, up to 45% of the farmer's expenses. And potassium is one of the, you know, nitrogen, phosphorus, potassium is really short in supply. But when we take sargassum, we get a huge amount of potassium because sargassum algae filters that right out of the water. And then when we make that plant into alcohol, we get that fertilizer.
0: If I remember correctly, too, you used to use cattails for stuff, didn't you?
1: Still do. You know, what's interesting about cattails are good for a lot of things. Cattails, you've seen them in the marshes, you know, and they get about double the yield per acre in terms of alcohol production than corn. They're much better at doing it. And what I've been doing lately, though, is I take the leaves of the cattail, I juice those, and now that produces a couple of things. One is I get leaf protein concentrate, which I can, you know, I mean, if I was selling it to people, it would be worth a lot of money, but I can feed it to chickens and everything else. And then we take the fiber left over for that. We produce high-value mushrooms like shiitakes and oyster mushrooms. So, you know, it's like everything but the squeal, you know. I make everything I can with no waste at all.
0: Next up, let's go to Ted, truck driving in Arizona. Lots of truck drivers tonight. Hi, Ted.
5: Hey, George, good to hear you. You know, I'm so wrapped up in Nora, you could call me Sushi tonight. And For Mr. Bloom, I love your eclectic knowledge and your interest. It seemed, you know, everything that you brought up Nicaragua is really intriguing. I'm very involved with Honduras. I've got a nonprofit that works down
1: yes.
5: there. And right now I'm opening a queen. My nonprofit is opening a queen conch mariculture facility. We do get a lot of sargassum, Washington, and I'd love to know more about that. I'd love to find a way to contact you off the air so we can further this.
1: Well, it's really simple. You sure can. Thing. I have a nice simple way to do that. So everybody, pay attention. Get your pen out. It's contactdave@permaculture.com. contactdave@permaculture.com. So yes, you can get a hold of me.
0: Simple as that. All right, David. What's the strangest email you ever gotten from a listener?
1: Oh, let's see. Oh my God, there have been so many. I guess, oh my gosh. I guess someone at one point asked me, you know, can you run you know, a container ship, you know, one of the big ships on the ocean on alcohol. And it got me to thinking about it, and I checked into it, and yes, it can be done. And so what I did is I ended up being, you remember Dennis Kucinich, the politician?
0: Yep.
1: Yeah. Well, I was at a think tank that he was running in Mexico. And one of the people at that meeting was a board member of the Maersk Corporation. They're the people who, you know, ship everything in containers everywhere, the ships for that. And the guy said, well, how can I use that where I am? And he said, I told him how it would work. And he said, can you write me a white paper on that so I can, you know, provide that to the other board members of the corporation? I said, yeah, sure. I sent it to him. Then I didn't hear anything. And I go, well, that was a waste of effort. And then I saw, you know, in the press that the Maersk shipping line has announced the launching of freighters running on alcohol. I didn't hear about it because the fellow that I gave it to, well, he passed away, but not before the board had gotten it. And this year they've come out with even more ships, right? You know, new ships that are running on alcohol. But the thing that the other shipping companies don't know is we can convert these giant engines to run on alcohol for a fraction of the cost. And you're talking about some pretty huge amounts of money. The container ships in the world consume a million times the fuel that our cars and trucks do. That's how big the demand of fuel is to get our stuff moved to where we want it.
0: We're going to come back in a moment with David Bloom and take final phone calls. I'll tell you in a moment what's in store next hour.
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1: Wilmington City Council unanimously approving a $4.2 million redevelopment plan for the old Clay Dooley building on Grove Street. Premium Loaves, the company that owns Jimmy John's, purchased the building with the intent to make it their new headquarters. Since then, the company and the city have approved a new plan, which will still bring Premium Loaves headquarters to Bloomington. And the 31st Annual Evening of Stars with the American Red Cross of Illinois will be hosted by a former NFL quarterback. It was announced yesterday. Tim Tebow will host this year's event. The Evening of Stars raises awareness and highlights the services the Red Cross provides. This year's event is September 9th. And the Chicago Bears Stadium saga continues. Now an Illinois lawmaker is proposing new legislation to keep the team. It would create a framework for qualifying mega projects in Illinois while also addressing property tax reforms. Under the proposed bill, local governments would get money through a payment in lieu of taxes. Peoria County judge ordered a North Peoria man to be held at the county jail pending allegations he illegally possessed a fully automatic weapon. 22-year-old Blase Reisner, who appeared in court on the single charge of unlawful possession, will appear again on July 1st. Reisner eventually turned himself in, and police say he admitted his social media accounts include him firing automatic weapons, but says the guns were not his. And a new report reveals Illinois ranked 20th in overall child well-being. The 2026 Kids Count data book gives states a score from 0 to 1,000 in addition to their ranking. Illinois earned a score of 615. The national average is 547. And the Kewaunee Police Department is seeking the public's help to solve a 2024 deadly shooting of a Peoria man. 50-year-old Damon Folks was found dead at a home June 8, 2024. Police officers were asked to check on a person for a welfare check, and that's when they found Folks. If you have any information that could help police, call Illinois State Police at 309-752-4915. More news updates 24/7 on CIProud.com. From the WMBD-TV Newsroom, I'm Renee Skinner.
2: ABC News, I'm Chuck Sievertson. President Trump, in his response to the latest inflation report showing the highest consumer price hikes in 3 years, seems to announce that the U.S. has been seizing Iranian oil, telling reporters at the White House.
3: I love the inflation. You know why? Because as soon as this war is over, you know, I can say it now, something you didn't know. Do you know we've been taking out millions of barrels of oil? Nobody knows it. You know who doesn't know about it? Iran until right now.
2: New air attacks between Iran and the U.S. after President Trump ordered a response to the downing of a U.S. Army helicopter. Trump indicating there'll be more attacks today because Iran's negotiating too slowly. President Trump has signed an immigration enforcement bill into law with a few years of funding for ICE. Microsoft co-founder Bill Gates voluntarily appeared for an interview today with the House Oversight Committee investigating Jeffrey Epstein. This is ABC News.
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1: We'll be back with Final Calls with David Bloom as we talk about alcohol can be a gas. Next hour, David Paris joins us to talk about the Bermuda Triangle and warp drive and the science of it. Looking forward to that a little bit later on. Of course, this is Wednesday, so for you Coast Insiders, two more neat programs from the Art Bell Vault.
2: Yes, indeed. We opened up that vault. There's over 500 programs in there. We added two this time, one from 2007. Art spoke to guest Gene Myers about creating a massive space station. And then a show from 2002. Art's guest was explorer Dallas Thompson as they discussed his forthcoming expedition to the North Pole. Now, this is classic audio. It's available to Coast Insiders. We really suggest you become an insider. It is so easy.
1: It's easy, and it's only 15 cents a day.
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1: You sure will. A couple ways to sign up. 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It says Insider. 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And again, if you're in Canada, you are eligible to be an insider, so take advantage of that. 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

0: 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David, what's the percent of ethanol in fuel right about now?
1: Well, in a lot of parts of the

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3: Just want to let you know, I am a reader of Dave's book, and I go way back to being on the Portland Peak Oil Task Force. And
4: wow,
3: I got a hold of Dave's book, and we implemented it in Portland, built a still, tried to grow our own feedstock, but did better using waste molasses from a local bottling facility. I converted my Honda gasoline engine using a White Lightning conversion kit for a couple hundred bucks. So we did it. We did Dave's model. We built it. We used the book. It works. And then I started America's first porta potty company that turns human outputs into soil via red wiggler worms to grow the fertilizer for the fuel crops. So this all does work. I mean, it's political will. It's not technology. It's really silly.
5: Your thoughts, David Bloom?
4: Well, he's completely right. And I mean, you know, Randall was not the guy who knew which end of a screwdriver to use, and yet he was able to organize with friends that have the skills he didn't have and make a co-op and make it work. I remember him from 15 years ago.
5: When I was doing the Nighthawk show in St. Louis, David, years ago, I interviewed a guy who had the hemp mobile.
4: Uh-huh.
5: He drove up to the studio in a truck that was eating hemp oil.
4: And yes.
5: I guess it works, right?
4: Well, yeah, hemp oil is a good replacement for diesel fuel. So, you know, because almost any oil will work in a diesel engine. It's a different kind of engine that doesn't have a spark plug. But as I was saying earlier in the discussion tonight, that alcohol with an alcohol-based additive called diethyl ether can run in a diesel engine, and it's smokeless. There's no measurable toxins coming out of the tailpipe. And normally, that's not true with the diesel engine.
5: Now, I hear rumors that you're going to be making small beverage distilleries. Is that true?
4: Well, it's a little premature. So three states in the South, Mississippi and, it'll be on our website, the three states that just passed, or I should say the Supreme Court, overturned a 200-year-old law that the government had control of beverage alcohol. This is the first change in that, and we expect many other states will switch over, where you're now going to be allowed legally to make your own liquor in a distillery like the ones I make. So I imagine it's going to get popular pretty quick, and for doing small home-grade stills, we're going to be looking for investors, because that's going to be a really very popular business.
5: Why would somebody want to make their own booze?
4: Well, you can make it, you know, in different ways than they have now. Let's say you have, you're next door to somebody with a lot of blackberries. Well, you can make a blackberry liqueur, you know. There's so many things you can do. There's a whole, you know, universe of sugary or starchy materials that you can mix and match to make your own custom liquor.
5: West of the Rockies, Roberta is with us in California. Hi, Roberta.
6: Oh, George, thank you for having David on tonight.
5: Sure.
6: I'm in his wheelhouse. I remember reading a popular mechanics magazine my grandfather had about running the ranch truck off of wood chips. And
4: yes.
6: I mean, you know, there's so many things that you can make alcohol with, and not just peach brandy. I mean, you know,

0: I wish I could put my little car as only a three banger and make my own alcohol here in California. But I know the government would cry because I wouldn't be paying taxes on it.
1: Well, actually, in California, they would pat you on the back for doing it because alcohol is environmentally clean. And we care about that in California, as you know. And, you know, I find the legislators in California back me 100%. So go for it.
2: David, what would a gallon of ethanol cost compared to a gallon of gasoline?
1: Right now, in California, you're looking at $3.19 for a gallon of alcohol and $6.50 to $7 for gasoline. So, you know, what can you say? The numbers don't lie. Alcohol is not only cheaper, but it's better for your car and it's cleaner for the air.
2: And you get asked this all the time, but do we have enough resources to make that kind of corn to make the ethanol?
1: Oh, ho, ho. You see, remember, you're going to have a guy on about the Bermuda Triangle?
2: Yeah.
1: Well, sargassum algae came from the Bermuda Triangle. Unbelievable quantities of mountains up on the beaches all over the Gulf. But over here on the Pacific coast, we have an algae that hugs the land, and it's called kelp. And those sources of raw material to make alcohol could run the whole country on alcohol from those marine algae and provide all the fertilizer we need for all the farmers in the Midwest at a low price.
2: Let's go to Canada. Tim's with us in Alberta. Welcome to the show. Hi, Timmy.
3: Hi, George. Hi, David. That Hemmobile, that was Bob Lazar driving it. And
1: yeah,
3: he did back engineer the propulsion system, the UFOs, and it's hemp oil. I'm sure of it. Hey, Dave, back in the 80s, I ran my motorcycle on some wine that went bad. I had about 10 gallons of it. It was probably blackberry wine because I was on the West Coast in the military then. So anyways, I put it in the pressure cooker on the stove, plastic tubing down into the sink with some ice cubes. And I got about three mason jars of absolutely clear the substance. So that was the alcohol, I guess, obviously, coming out of the wine.
1: Yeah, it was.
3: It was, well, you couldn't drink it. It was way too powerful, but it had a real sweet taste to it. It was blackberry. So anyways, I tried it in my motorcycle. My motorcycle was about a year old then. It was a Yamaha TW200, the big wide tires. It was a four-stroke 200cc, and it ran great. But what I found was amazing. I didn't have to use a choke to start it. The alcohol would fire the engine right up.
1: You know, what's interesting, too, is I have a 2000 Ford Ranger. You go, well, that's kind of an old car, but I have the original engine in it. I have 319,000 miles on it, and that says something about how long a vehicle will run on alcohol because there's no fouling of the inside of the cylinders. They're completely clean all the time, and there's no wear.
3: Yeah, what about the GDI engines, direct injection? They don't use the intake manifold. They go right into the cylinder. That's all timed by the computer. Are these modifications you're talking about is probably just timing, injection timing, that type of thing for the newer cars?
1: I have to tell you that I haven't worked on GTIs yet. It's more sophisticated than normal fuel injection. It's done at high pressure. Theoretically, it shouldn't be any different than the way they run diesels on alcohol in Brazil, but I haven't actually worked on that engine yet.
2: Okay, thank you, Tim. Appreciate that. Tom has a text or tweet for you, David. What do you have, Tommy?
4: Hey, David, Danny from Westlaco, Texas. He wants to know, if they make us all go with electric cars, will we have enough energy to charge them?
1: No, absolutely not. And basically, that's all around the world, huge corporations are writing off their investment in electric cars when they've now realized no country has a grid that will support that much electricity if you were switching to electric. The whole thing has been a bait and switch to keep us from doing things that are practical, like going to alcohol. And the whole world is saying no more for electric cars.
2: And they don't have enough electrical stations available either.
1: Oh, yeah, the whole thing was a bait and switch to make everybody think they were doing something while not looking in the direction of things that actually work.
2: Let's go to Jim in Delaware. Go ahead, Jimmy.
5: Hey, George, it sounds like the kingdom of God is coming to earth, because I think it's going to be wonderful, like what your guest is talking about. The thing is I heard him before, Mr. Blue, I heard you. Last time I heard you, I remembered Moore emailed the White House when after Joe Biden said we're going completely electric by 2035. So, but here's the question I didn't hear come up. What's happening? What are the oil barons saying or plan to do?
1: Well, what are the oil barons planning to do? Well, you know, I can't tell you exactly what they're doing, but what they are appearing to do is try to corral the world into going with oil that right now is not very easy to process into anything we can use. But the main thing about oil at this point is they're running out around the world, and they're going to get all the money they can for the oil that they still have. So, you know, we're looking at being squeezed for the next 10 or 15 years. And during that time, you know, people will have to come up with alternatives as the oil runs out. And so alcohol is the leading, you know, candidate for that. But why wait? We can do it now.
2: Let's go to Rich in California. Rich, go ahead.
6: You know, the data centers demand a lot more electricity also that we won't have. So that's another aspect of the situation, isn't it?
2: What do you think of the data centers, David?
1: You know, that's a really good point. Now, see, right now, the alcohol fuel cells, because they're too big to put in a car, let's say, but they're perfect for data centers. And remember, it's not burning. So, you know, you're not burning alcohol with exhaust. You literally are stripping off the electrons and making clean electricity from it. We're talking to people in different countries right now about doing data centers and other major stationary needs for electricity using alcohol as the battery. Alcohol energy is the battery. You put it through the fuel cell and make the electricity 97% efficient. That's the future.
2: David, if you could make one quick change right now with our entire system, what would that be?
1: Well, gosh, there are so many things that need to be addressed, but I think...
2: You only get one.
1: I only get one. I would like to see that we make a commitment around the world to stop using oil for transportation fuel. Not just because of cars, but since what makes societies work are those freighters moving the stuff around the world, that's a million times more fuel being used on those than all the cars in the world. So what I would like to say is let's start making all those container ships run on alcohol. And again, if you go on my website at permaculture.com, you'll be able to see all the initiatives we're doing around the world, in Bhutan, in India, and other countries that you may not have heard of that have decided they can't keep using gasoline and it's all over. So check it out on permaculture.com. There's a lot of resources for you to take advantage of there.
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0: ABC News. I'm Dave Packer. The U.S. says tonight's strikes on Iran have concluded, but Iran doesn't seem to be finished retaliating. America's air allies are feeling the heat, Kuwait's military announcing that air defense systems are currently intercepting hostile aerial targets. And although CENTCOM denies it, Iran is saying that it's shut down the Strait of Hormuz. ABC News National Security and Defense Analyst Mick Mulroy.
1: That might mean they're also laying naval mines, which can be very problematic. And the other shoe to drop is they haven't initiated the Houthis to start trying to obstruct traffic in the Red Sea and the Bab el-Mandeb, which is another maritime choke point, which would further exacerbate the very issue that the United States is most concerned about, and that is the restriction on the global energy supply.
0: Which has already sent fuel prices higher and now is showing up in the latest inflation data. The consumer price index showing a 4.2% rise over a year ago, the biggest increase in 3 years. Higher prices not just for gas, but for groceries and clothing. Get used to it, says Stephen Cates at Bankrate.
2: I think that we may start to settle, you know, into a bit of a high level, higher for longer here. So I don't think that we're necessarily going to keep accelerating at this pace, but we're going to have inflation that's elevated for the duration of this conflict.
0: The latest high-profile person to testify before Congress about his connection with Jeffrey Epstein says he has regrets.
3: Microsoft co-founder Bill Gates on Capitol Hill.
4: I hope my testimony is helpful.
3: To answer questions in a closed hearing about his relationship with convicted sex offender Jeffrey Epstein. Gates admitting to lawmakers it was a grave error in judgment to not look into Epstein's background more fully.
0: ABC's Pierre Thomas. A second night of violence in Northern Ireland. Police blasting water cannons tonight at protesters who set small fires and hurled rocks and bricks and bottles at them over a brutal stabbing by a Sudan man on a Belfast street. You're listening to ABC News.
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0: Last week, California held its primary, but it took until this week to see who would be on the ballot in November's general election. ABC Chief White House Correspondent Mary Bruce has details on the governor's race.
7: That matchup is taking shape as well. This is the race to succeed Governor Gavin Newsom. Steve Hilton, a former Fox News commentator backed by Trump, advancing to the general election there, where he will face off against former Biden Cabinet Secretary Javier Becerra.
0: You may remember a few weeks ago when there were fears that a chemical tank at an aerospace company in Orange County, California, would explode, causing tens of thousands of people to evacuate. The threat has since subsided, but now a federal investigation is underway.
8: Federal agents arrived at GKN Aerospace in Garden Grove executing a federal search warrant. First Assistant U.S. Attorney Bill Asaley says his office, along with the FBI and EPA, are looking for possible violations of the company.
9: We have an obligation to figure out whether any crimes are committed.
8: A tank with 6,500 gallons of a highly toxic chemical became unstable last month, causing the tank to heat up, posing a risk of a massive explosion. Eventually, the tank cracked, allowing pressure to release and the danger subsided. Alex Stone, ABC News.
0: A lawsuit wants to stop this Sunday's UFC fight at the White House from happening, claiming there are permit issues. The Trump administration told a judge that the lawsuit was filed by people who, quote, believe that they have superior taste. Dave Packer, ABC News.
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1: And our special guest tonight, David Paris. We're going to be talking about the Bermuda Triangle, warp drive, and what it all means when we come right back on Coast to Coast AM. 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

0: And welcome back. George Norrie with you. David Paris with us, scientist, engineer, educator, whose career has spanned over 50 years of military service, academia, atmospheric science, and groundbreaking work in advanced propulsion systems. He's known for his tireless pursuit of space warp technology and his ability to bridge the worlds of conventional science and frontier innovation. His upcoming book, The Warp Drive, will be pending. When does that come out, David?
1: Well, probably in a few months.
0: We're looking forward to that. And what does warp drive mean to you?
1: Well, actually, it's the compression of the fabric of space. It's a concept that a lot of people can't really wrap their arms around, but everything around you, mass in particular, affects the fabric of space. So, for example, the sun actually compresses the fabric of space because of its mass, and all the planets do the same thing. But that's what keeps the planets in a orbital alignment, because of the girth of the sun and the equator. It compresses the fabric of space, and the planets, since it's a very tenuous environment for the planets, they also have the ability to maintain their orbit up and around the sun. Now, for us, we can artificially induce that. Energy is an equivalent to mass. And so what we do is we take advantage of that capability. And the discovery that we made, and we go back to Bruce Gernon's flight of 4 December 1970, is that he had a particular situation evolve. He was flying an A-36 Beach Bonanza, and he was doing development work down in Andrus Island. They were looking at building a resort. And he had made this trip several times between Andrus Island and West Palm Beach. And a typical trip took him 75 minutes, and the flight mileage was 210 miles. On this particular day of 4 December 1970, he flew 250 miles, and he did it in 47 minutes, 28 minutes in time difference.
0: Wow. That's a single-engine plane, isn't it?
1: It is a single-engine plane. Now, in order to cover that kind of distance, he would have had been flying at 319 miles an hour. And it's impossible for that aircraft to do that. As a matter of fact, if you exceed 220 miles an hour, you start getting cracks in your wing roots. And and the thing is, if he did go that kind of speed, he would have lost his wings and the plane would have crashed. However,
0: vibrating and down it goes, right?
1: And down it goes. So the typical cruise speed for an A-36 is 180 miles an hour. And they generally use approximately, depending on atmospheric conditions, about 15 gallons an hour. And when he left West Palm Beach, there aren't any facilities at Andrus Island, at least at that time. And he went in with 80 gallons of fuel. A typical trip takes 38 gallons round trip. Now, remember, his actual flight, because he encountered thunderstorms in and around Bimini Island, they started to encircle his aircraft. And typical clouds and thunderstorms out into the Atlantic Ocean, they reach nearly the bottom. There's not a lot of surface ceiling between the base of the cloud and the ocean water. And the only other alternative is to try to fly over it. Well, these clouds can develop, and I've been in the Bermuda Triangle several times on aircraft doing television programs, and they can climb very quickly. And within a 15-20 minute time period, they can blossom up to over 75,000 feet.
0: And they form fast too, don't they?
1: That is correct. Absolutely. They form extremely quick. The air is very unstable because of all the water and evaporative process. So all you need is some light variable winds aloft, and you have almost instant thunderstorms. But these particular storms have a girth. Normal thunderstorms over land are generally 5, maybe 10 miles wide. Thunderstorms out into the Atlantic range from 20 to 30 miles. And in some instances, they go over that. And it's because they have such a plentiful supply of, water vapor that they can mass and become pretty dangerous. And so what happened with Bruce was that around the Bimini Island area, he encountered these thunderstorms that rapidly formed a circle in around that area, which is typical of thunderstorm development. You don't usually just get a single thunderstorm. You'll get multiple ones when the air is extremely unstable. And so he had to make a decision. The last two thunderstorms that were rising in front of his aircraft developed what pilots referred to as sucker holes. And he was at 10,000 feet when he saw the hole. So he took his aircraft. He could see blue sky on the other side. He flew his aircraft through there. But during that duration of flying into the thunderstorm, the tunnel started to rotate, kind of like a concrete mixer in a way.
0: Yeah.
1: And he popped out the windscreen, everything around his aircraft went gray. And the deal here was that he didn't even know what was going on at the time when the aircraft, he couldn't see out the windscreen. So he made a call to air traffic control and asked them, do you see me on radar? Because I don't know where I'm at.
0: Was the instrument rated, David?
1: Yes. Yeah.
0: He was.
1: He had all the certificates, the IFR, everything. And the aircraft was only just a few months old. It had the latest electronics available, and he didn't spare expense for that. The airplane was fully outfitted with all the advanced technology. Now, when he got into this tunnel, his compasses were spinning, and everything else was going wacky with the instrumentation. So what he ended up doing was calling the air traffic controller, asking him where he was on the radar. He said, my last position is over Bimini Island. And the controller comes back and says, there isn't any aircraft over Bimini Island.
0: Oh boy.
1: I only have an aircraft over Miami Beach. Now, this is just seconds from going gray around the cockpit. And now he's over Miami Beach. So he had this extreme linear displacement, as we refer to it. He actually got caught up in a local spaceport bubble.
0: This was caused by a generation of overlapping
1: of the electric fields of thunderstorms. So bottom line here was that a non-sustainable local spaceport bubble engaged his aircraft. And the beginnings of this is because the aircraft produces carbon exhaust and the plane's made out of metal. The ionization and the cloud surrounded them as step one. Step two, the overlapping of the fields, then produced this non-sustainable local spaceport bubble and shot him out of the cloud in a second. So he traveled, believe it or not, 100 miles, 360,000 miles an hour in a second. That's what we calculated. And he ends up over Miami Beach. The gray cloud or the gray that's blocking his windscreen dissipates, and he's over Miami Beach. Well,
0: unbeknownst to him, right?
1: Yeah. I mean, this displacement of 100 miles is quite phenomenal. In a second, I'm over Bimini Island, and now I'm over Miami Beach. Well, he's perplexed. He continues his flight, ends it. He lands at West Palm Beach, and to put this in perspective, he took off at 3 o'clock in the afternoon from Andros Island, and that he landed 3:47, which is documented. Takeoff and landings are documented. He did it in 47 minutes, but he flew 250 miles. And so the time difference here of the typical flight at 210 was 75 minutes. And the difference in time was 28 minutes. It seems like what's happened here that I do time travel? The Bermuda Triangle is kind of a weird place in its sense that it has extreme weather conditions that can pop up at any given time.
0: Did he fly through a wormhole, David?
1: No, actually, wormholes would require tremendous amounts of energy. A warp bubble doesn't really require, in comparison to that amount of energy. We've actually created artificially a warp bubble in our lab using just 5 watts of energy. Now, the conditions that we do this under are very specialized, and the equipment that we use is all custom designed and highly specialized as well. But here's the kick with his flight. Typical fuel usage is 38 gallons. He only used 29 gallons. And he's a very particular kind of pilot. He doesn't just leave his tanks to where they were. He always tops them off when he gets back to, in this case, West Palm Beach.
0: Well, it's safer to do that too.
1: Well, of course, because if you need to take off again for whatever reasons, you have full tanks and you're ready to roll. He only used 29 gallons, which is 9 gallons of extra fuel that he didn't put back into the aircraft. And that accommodates the 100 miles that he displaced coming out of the cloud. And so, in essence, that's what really started my personal investigation of this case.
0: And Bruce Gernon
1: Now,
0: has been in like 36 documentaries on the Bermuda Triangle, isn't he?
1: yes, and he's the first human documented that has gone into a special situation of a non-sustainable local space warp bubble. But this also brings up other considerations. Back in 1994, Miguel Alcubierre came up with an idea of how to travel in space in a space warp bubble. And the idea here was you travel in a straight line. Well, what we actually discovered here in Bruce's case, he went in at 10,000 feet and he exited at 10,000 feet. He didn't travel a straight line. He followed the curvature of the Earth. And that's what made his flight even more unique because the relationship that Alcubierre created was really kind of codependent on flying a straight line. He didn't realize that mass actually influences a warp bubble.
0: Now you help me find you discovered VEM drive, which is electromagnetic energy, is it not?
1: That's correct. It's called a variable electromagnetic drive.
0: Now, does that have something to do with Bruce Gernon's flight?
1: Oh, yes, absolutely. What we found was the overlapping thunderstorm fields creates this phenomena. So it's a naturally occurring phenomenon. Whereas Alcubierre had estimated that it would take more than the energy of Jupiter. If you were to take Jupiter and convert it into energy, it would take Jupiter to create one of these bubbles. Well, what we actually found was nature does this. Now, of course, 10 to the 15th watts of power, and that's typically generated in a thunderstorm, is the initiator, at least naturally, to cause these local space warp bubbles. So this is what was unique about Bruce's flight. Now, we could actually replicate this in the lab. So after all these programs that we did with him, I brought measuring equipment with me in the aircraft. You never want to lose an opportunity like that. So we had instrumentation, brought it into the aircraft, and we flew into a thunderstorm. And I got some particular frequencies because thunderstorms actually have frequencies that they emanate out from anything from 6 megahertz at the base up to a couple gigahertz at the top. Well, at the freezing level in a thunderstorm is a VHF frequency, and they range from like 120 to 150 in the VHF spectrum. And when we flew through the cloud, I got a particular frequency at the freezing level, and I used that in my in my laboratory experiment. So what I did was I built these VHF antennas that were tuned specifically to 146 megahertz, which is what the freezing level in clouds are typically at. I had a license for that frequency, so we applied some an exciter to the antenna, and we had an interferometer, and we shot a laser through the antennas into the interferometer, and we had a projection screen of where a fringe pattern was displayed. And when we energized the system, we actually compressed a laser beam. And when we turned the system off, the laser beam expanded back. That gave us a clue that we could replicate what actually happened to Bruce in the sense of creating a warp bubble.
0: I mean, he's still with us, is he not?
1: Oh, yeah. Yeah. Matter of fact, he's completing another book called Beyond the Vortex. And I don't know when exactly that's coming out, but I know it's gone to the publisher, and they're putting the final touches on it. But that will be out as well.
0: Was he more baffled than scared?
1: I think he was overwhelmed by the situation. You know, typically, if you're a pilot, you try to train yourself for all different kinds of encounters. Different situations, engine failure, maybe radio failure. There's all kinds of procedures. And so he was a highly trained pilot, which for him in this particular instance, this is what made it great for him to survive.
0: David, we're going to take a short break and come back and chat more with you. David Harris with us. His website is linked up at coasttocoastam.com. An upcoming book that's not out yet is called The Warp Drive.
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1: Wilmington City Council unanimously approving a $4.2 million redevelopment plan for the old Clay Dooley building on Grove Street. Premium Loaves, the company that owns Jimmy John's, purchased the building with the intent to make it their new headquarters. Since then, the company and the city have approved a new plan, which will still bring Premium Loaves headquarters to Bloomington. And the 31st annual Evening of Stars with the American Red Cross of Illinois will be hosted by a former NFL quarterback. It was announced yesterday. Tim Tebow will host this year's event. The Evening of Stars raises awareness and highlights the services the Red Cross provides. This year's event is September 9th. And the Chicago Bears stadium saga continues. Now an Illinois lawmaker is proposing new legislation to keep the team. It would create a framework for qualifying mega projects in Illinois while also addressing property tax reforms. Under the proposed bill, local governments would get money through a payment in lieu of taxes. A Peoria County judge ordered a North Peoria man to be held at the county jail pending allegations he illegally possessed a fully automatic weapon. 22-year-old Blase Reisner, who appeared in court on the single charge of unlawful possession, will appear again on July 1st. Reisner eventually turned himself in, and police say he admitted his social media accounts include him firing automatic weapons, but says the guns were not his. And a new report reveals Illinois ranked 20th in overall child well-being. The 2026 Kids Count data book gives states a score from 0 to 1,000 in addition to their ranking. Illinois earned a score of 615. The national average is 547. And the Kewaunee Police Department is seeking the public's help to solve a 2024 deadly shooting of a Peoria man. 50-year-old Damon Folks was found dead at a home June 8, 2024. Police officers were asked to check on a person for a welfare check, and that's when they found Folks. If you have any information that could help police, call Illinois State Police at 309-752-4915. More news updates 24/7 on CIProud.com. From the WMBD-TV Newsroom, I'm Renee Skinner.
2: ABC News, I'm Chuck Severson. President Trump, in his response to the latest inflation report showing the highest consumer price hikes in 3 years, seems to announce that the U.S. has been seizing Iranian oil, telling reporters at the White House.
3: I love the inflation. You know why? Because as soon as this war is over, you know, I can say it now, something you didn't know. Do you know we've been taking out millions of barrels of oil? Nobody knows it. You know who doesn't know about it? Iran until right now.
2: New air attacks between Iran and the U.S. after President Trump ordered a response to the downing of a U.S. Army helicopter. Trump indicating there'll be more attacks today because Iran's negotiating too slowly. President Trump has signed an immigration enforcement bill into law with a few years of funding for ICE. Microsoft co-founder Bill Gates voluntarily appeared for an interview today with the House Oversight Committee investigating Jeffrey Epstein. This is ABC News.
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1: We shall take your calls next hour with David Paris as we talk about warp drive in the Bermuda Triangle. So jump aboard. 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
4: Whether it's physical activity, obesity, diet, smoking, low on hormones, stress, sleep disorders, or your age, can be supported by reducing inflammation and aiding the body to heal itself appropriately. 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

0: And welcome back, George Norrie, along with David Paris. David, will warp drive allow us to travel at the speed of light with spacecraft?
1: Yes, actually. Now, currently, our engines only develop 3.5 pounds of pull. Our engines are different than thrusting engines. We don't use any fuel. They run on battery, actually, in our lab. And everything has been designed so that it can be applied to spacecraft, station keeping for geostationary, using the actual engines in a different configurations, quad, hex, octagonal. When you focus these engines individually to a central focus point, you can increase the pulling power of the engines to thousands of pounds, which means that you could literally lift off the surface of the Earth and go to space without using a booster. And that's one of the tests that we're going to

0: WJBC and Beer Nuts present the Scott Miller Show hat. This is an embroidered baseball cap. On the front of it, the Beer Nuts logo and the Scott Miller Show logo. And on the back of the hat, my cartoon photo with the big mustache. This is not a contest prize. This hat is not for sale. The only way to get a Scott Miller hat is when I gift them randomly. Now, there is only one rule. You cannot ask for a hat. If you ask for one, you are restricted from receiving a hat. You are banned. You do not get a hat. WJBC, good morning. Who's this?
1: Good morning. This is your mom. I want a hat. I'm a down low.
0: Mom?
1: We won't tell anybody.
0: What is rule number one?
2: Don't ask for a hat.
0: No hat for her.
3: I'll give it a try here.
4: Paint us a picture, David.
3: Well, thunderstorms are arranged in a very particular fashion electrically, plus, minus, minus, plus. So a dipole configuration at the top of the thunderstorm, an inverted dipole at the bottom. And so what that represents is what we refer to as a tripole field, plus, minus at the freezing level, minus at the bottom of the freezing level, and then plus at the bottom of the cloud. Now, the current flow goes from the top of the cloud down and around to the surface of the Earth. That's how it creates the bootstrap of energy and the current flow. So when you get a lightning strike, for example, it starts from the ground and goes up to the cloud. The cloud then releases its energy back down to the ground. And that's how the complete circuit is formed. Now, what we've done, this tripole field of plus, minus, minus, plus, we have assembled fractal technology, which is very revolutionary. Your cell phones have some fractal antennas. These are highly specific. They're attuned to the frequency of the freezing level of a thunderstorm. And so what we did was we created a modified Koch curve in fractal technology, and they kind of look like a snowflake in a way. Take a snowflake, cut it in half, and that's what our fractals typically look like. And each iteration on the fractal generates a current flow that is energy that is pulled into the engine itself. The engine has a V shape to it, and you can adjust it, but the optimum angle opening is 70.5 degrees. And these fractal arrays, which we have four of them placed on, two on a side of the fiber board that we use. And when they are energized with radio frequency at that 146 megahertz, the signals bounce back and forth between the fractals. And that's what causes the compression of the fabric of space. It's quite unique. We have redshift in there, which proves that what we're doing is real. We have temperature that is actually cooling in the engine. I don't know if you're familiar, or a lot of people out in the audience have seen the Tic Tac naval.
4: Oh, yeah, absolutely.
3: Videos, okay. Well, they have thermal infrared. And if you look closely at the Tic Tac or the top that looks like a kid's top on the East Coast versus the Tic Tac on the West Coast, you'll see is a cooling area around the craft. That's what we have in our engines.
4: Is that the bubble?
3: It's part of the bubble, and it cools the ambient air temperature around it. And that's why you see the white in thermal. Now, we actually have thermal pictures of our engines, and they cool the air four degrees Fahrenheit. And the other criteria that determines that it is

0: a warp bubble. If you go onto your website, I put a picture of the first image of a warp field around one of our engines. It took thousands of points to process, but we captured the essence of the image, which means that we can literally control gravity and also the magnetic flux of the fields that come out. So we can literally shape the fields. We have
1: What
0: simulated.
1: would Einstein say about all this, David?
0: Well, given the facts of what we have accomplished in our experiments, he would have to wholeheartedly agree that we are compressing the fabric of space. As he stated, mass and energy are equivalent. We're not doing anything that violates any kind of physics here. We're actually mimicking, and to be quite honest with you, nature does this already. And so we're just mimicking what a thunderstorm does to, in this case, a pilot like Bruce Gernon. Or we have other examples in the past, Flying Officer O'Brien and a tiger moth in north of London in an afternoon flight, got caught up in a thunderstorm and ended up in the North Sea. Flew back, told what happened. Nobody believed him. Lieutenant Colonel Frank Hopkins in a C-97 was flying from Kwajalein to Guam, a 6.5 hour flight. Took 5 hours. They got rolled up into thunderstorms and they got ejected 300 miles downrange. This guy was an expert navigator, and when they landed, he reported it, and they wouldn't let him put it into the log books. He wrote paper after he got out of the Air Force, and I've gotten a lot of these case studies and have analyzed these things over the years. And figured out the forecast criteria for when these things will occur and the time of year that they occur. So all we have done is miniaturized a thunderstorm into a 2 foot engine that is a V-shaped and has these fractal tripole fields that are on there. And we energize them with RF energy. So we have a linear amplifier that will take 3 watts of power and put out in our configurations up to 6,000 watts of power. But we generally at 1,500 watts of power produce 3.5 pounds of pull. And like I said, when you actually put these engines in a quad four unit configuration, a six engine configuration, an eight engine configuration. When you overlap the actual focal points of these engines, you can magnify the amount of pulling power by over 50 times. And I've built all these, we have a number of different simulators for single engines, multi-quad engines in configurations. 1 foot engines for CubeSats, 2 foot engines for larger craft. But we could literally get with our current, one of our current prototypes, we could actually get to Mars in less than 18 days.
1: Wow.
0: Now, to go to Pluto, 126 days, and it's an accumulative acceleration of this, these engines. And that means that we would be going several percent of the speed of light, believe it or not. And it took Project Horizon 10 years to get to Pluto. Now think of it, 126 days to get to Pluto, which is 3.3 billion miles away from the Earth. So we would cut time down, which makes space more practical from a space-based economy. I mean, going to asteroids like 16 Psyche, for example, and you're going to do mining of platinum and gold and silver, and other rare materials. Well, to get there, you would be able to get there in less than 20 days.
1: Is
0: And
1: NASA working on this, David?
0: you know, they claim they are. They seem to be caught up in chemistry and chemical rockets. And there may be some people looking at this, but we actually have our equipment working. It's repeatable, and we have over 25 different engine types that we have built on. So experiments that we have done, we carry over the engineering to the next engine, to the next engine. And so far in 15 years of work doing this, we've created over 25 different engine types.
1: Sounds like something Elon Musk would be interested in.
0: You know, we have presented at the AIAA papers. We're out there. We have done a number of programs, not just yours, but other radio shows and things. And there's a lot of people out there that support or follow us, which is great. But this is all self-funded. My teaching, my retirement, that goes back into funding this project. And we have six engineers that are related to the project. Nobody gets paid, and they're all fascinated by the technology, and we keep pushing forward. And eventually, like I said, at the end of this year, my goal is to actually lift a package off the ground with our new quad development scenarios.
1: That would be amazing if you could pull that off, David.
0: Well, we'll give you a call and let you know, because I intend to do a historical lift at the Council Bluffs Airport. I'm a member of the Commemorative Air Force, and we have a hangar out there. We restore World War II aircraft, and I just thought it would be appropriate to go from World War II aircraft to modern day technology of doing a lift. I have a, I call it the Bluebird spacecraft. I designed it a long time ago, and I built a quarter scale, 7 foot by 7 foot. My intention is to lift it up off the ground.
1: David, we're going to take a short break and come back and take phone calls with you. David Paris with us as we talk about the incredible warp drive and the things you could do in space with that. And I'm assuming if UFOs are out there, that's how they're getting here. We'll be back.
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0: 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I'm Blake Hodge, afternoon show host weekdays from 4 until 6 on The Voice of Central Illinois. 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
1: From ABC News, I'm Dave Packer. The U.S. and Iran training strikes for the second day in a row. The Pentagon says multiple targets were hit, including Iranian air defenses and communication systems, and Iran firing back, again taking aim at U.S. allies in the region. American forces intercepting missiles bound for Jordan. Overnight, President Trump issuing using an expletive and threatening to bomb the blank out of Iran if Iran doesn't sign an agreement ahead of the strikes.
2: President Trump renewing his threat to target Iran's power plants and bridges, warning Iran will pay the price for taking too long to negotiate a peace deal.
3: They keep tapping us along. They keep playing us for suckers.
2: A top Iranian official threatening to expand the war, saying of the U.S., we are not afraid of fighting losers.
1: Iranian state run media reporting strikes and explosions near bases and ports in western Iran and claiming that the Strait of Hormuz is now completely closed, something U.S. CENTCOM denies. Inflation making a comeback as the Iran war pushes oil and gas prices higher, the consumer price index surging 4.2% over the last year.
4: Moody's Analytics estimates now that the typical household has paid some $510 extra in fuel expenses since this war began. Americans also paying more for food and travel. The numbers showing that airline fares jumped nearly 27%. Also big jumps in the prices of tomatoes, coffee, ground beef. And that is on top of overall grocery costs already up about 25% in the last 5 years.
1: ABC Selena Wang, billionaire Bill Gates voluntarily appearing before Congress Wednesday, a closed-door hearing over his relationship with Jeffrey Epstein. Gates called it a, quote, mistake. Congressman Robert Garcia heard the testimony.
5: I think we would agree was a horrific judgment call. Mr. Gates also was very clear that he was never introduced to women or girls or anyone underage by Mr. Epstein.
1: You're listening to ABC News.
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1: In Barcelona, a blessing as Pope Leo held Mass at Spain's famed Sagrada Familia. Wednesday, inside the vast light-infused church, among those in attendance were Spain's King Felipe and Prime Minister Pedro Sanchez. The pontiff also inaugurated the newest of Sagrada Familia's soaring geometric spires that makes the world's modernist marvel designed by Antonio Gaudi the world's tallest church. A terrifying scene inside a Chicago iconic park this week, a cross lit on fire. The symbol of hate desecrating the lakefront urban escape shocked Chicagoans. Chicago police do have a person of interest, someone seen fleeing the scene Tuesday around the time of the incident, but they're treating it as an arson investigation until they have enough evidence to bring hate crime charges. Father Michael Flager of St. Sabina told ABC TV Chicago station there's no mistaking what this means.
8: It was so premeditated. You made this cross somewhere, you carried it, got it downtown, you put it in one of the most visible spots in Chicago, and then you set it afire.
1: The FBI has also been brought in to investigate. Meanwhile, Father Flager says that the faith community of St. Sabina will offer a $10,000 reward for information that leads to an arrest. And a nail biter in Madison Square Garden, the New York Knicks set a record for the biggest NBA Finals comeback, rallying to a 107-106 win in Game 4. Dave Packer, ABC News.
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1: Fascinating discussion with David Paris, and we'll come back and take your calls with him as well right here on Coast to Coast AM. 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

0: And welcome back, George Norrie, along with David Paris, as we talk about the incredible Warp Drive. His website is linked up at coasttocoastam.com. David, assuming there are UFOs out there, extraterrestrials, they must be using this kind of technology to travel. What do you think?
1: Yes, I think as far as all of our research has concluded is that there's a direct parallel to what they do to what our engines do. So now there's a lot of possibilities of different power sources, different configurations. I doubt whether they have fractal technology in their engines. They probably have other mechanisms, but there's a host of different things that you could do to create a warp bubble. And I believe that their technology, on August 25th, 1969, I did see a silver disc fly overhead. And I was 16 years old at the time. And that really influenced me to pursue replicating what I saw as a teenager. And so are they there? I believe they are. I mean, I formerly have been the state director for MUFON for Nebraska. And we've encountered lots of cases. A lot of them are fake hoaxes. We developed actual fractal software that will analyze a photograph and tell you whether they're fake or they're real. And there's different techniques that we have used, but within 30 seconds, I can tell you whether an image has been hoaxed or it's the real deal. And for us, you know, over the years, it's been about less than 5% of the images that we get could be considered actual real imagery of UAPs, as they like to refer to them. UFOs is the as what I grew up with. I don't know what, you know, there seems to be a stigma here of UFO versus, if you say UAP, you're not crazy. If you say UFO, you're insane. And they're one of the same thing. One seems to be more accepted, but the thing is, you have a craft that's flying in your airspace, you can't identify, and you have no control over it. These things are real, and they're not made by foreign governments and all this other stuff. They've been here for years, centuries, and until the population begins to realize that there's over 300 billion galaxies out there with 500 billion stars per galaxy on the average. What makes you think that there aren't civilizations out there that are more advanced than us versus, you know, what we do is shoot chemical rockets up into this in space, and we're evolving and developing in that. What makes you think that there aren't other civilizations out there that are more advanced than we are? David, and that's the bottom line here.
0: What is the system called Alcubierre Space Warp? What is that?
1: Alcubierre came up with a distortion, compression in the front, decompression in the back. And what happens in the compression of the fabric space, if you have a warp bubble, the fabric of space actually glides over the warp bubble. And depending on the energy that you put into it, that's what achieves an equivalent velocity. So even for our engines, now our engines work different than what Alcubierre predicted. It's called the parametric distortion. And now that sounds negative, but what really happens with the engines, unless you build them, you can't say what goes on here. And we've done this, and we've imaged them. You have compression in the front of the engine, and a gradual decompression in the back. So We call it the parametric distortion. And when you turn, and here's the other interesting facet of this research, is when you turn the engine off, it still moves in terrestrial space on hanging down from our
0: How
1: scales.
0: can that be?
1: Well, that's called latency. It's the relaxation of the bubble as it expands back to normal space. And just the other day, we had an experiment where I had never encountered this before. We turned the motor on and nothing seemed to be happening at the time. We turned it off, and about 12 seconds later, we had a burst of 80 grams of pull on a small engine that I was testing. Part of the latency process, but I have never experienced this immediate bang of energy that pulled the scale down like that. But we've experienced the latency of turning an engine off, and it will still be pulling and give you an extra 5 grams, 10 grams of pulling power, even though that the engine's been turned off. And we image everything. We videotape all of our experiments. We have thousands of experiments over the years, but we videotape them all and we analyze them after each run. And we try to look for anomalies, different occurrences for different engines, structures that we design that are advanced and test. So we're always doing testing. We're always trying to fall forward on advanced, ideas that we have. And our latest was the design of the quad engines of, instead of building an engine that can actually pull, like, say, 100 or 1,000 pounds, is you put them in configurations of overlapping the focal points of these engines, and you can generate, as I mentioned before, over 50 times the amount of equivalent pulling power of one engine that you can mass together. And it's all related to how much energy goes into these engines. And these are radio frequency, RF. We have a space warp metric that we use in our equations. And so we have not only the empirical results, but we also have the theoretical results. And the two match each other now.
0: David, when Bruce Gernon stumbled into his time warp, what do you think happened to create that bubble?
1: Oh, it was definitely the overlapping of the thunderstorm electric fields. Well, that's what created the environment for Bruce to have a bubble wrap around his spacecraft. But because you couldn't continually energize it, it was limited in scope to the duration of the bubble. So once the bubble was created around his craft and it got shot out, he could have went further if he could constantly energize it. See, that was the problem that we encountered. We could replicate it in the lab by putting up these antennas and shooting a laser in there and finding out the sweet spot. And we did a number of experiments. This wasn't done on a weekend. This is years of work that has gone into analyzing this stuff. And my problem was, how do you reduce the size of these things so that it can be practical to use them either on an aircraft, a spacecraft, which is what we are going towards, is using them in space, because there is no propellant here. Now, let's make a comment about ion drives. Everybody's into ion drives. Well, you know what? You need over 500 gallons of xenon fuel, which is a gas, to electrically excite it and push it out the back of an ion drive. In terrestrial space, you can't even blow a Kleenex. And NASA uses ion drives. Their latest next drive, as they call it, takes over 6,000 watts of power. Now, to generate micronewtons of force. With our 1,500 watts of power, we're developing 3.5 pounds of pull. It runs rings around all these ion drive engines, and we don't use any fuel. You can run them on battery, solar panel, or plutonium reactor, which is a viable entity, which we have in Voyager spacecraft and whatnot, that has lasted over the years. But you can pretty much anything 48 volts DC, that's what we use to power up our linear amplifiers. And we have, like I said, the capability up to 6,000 watts. We're limited because of the expense of these custom linear amps that we design and build. You know, they're over $10,000 a piece. So, you know, we're not talking trivial money here. At least from my personal capacity, we're talking $10,000 is a lot of money, you know. I'm sure NASA, with their multi-millions of dollars of being able to pump into research projects and improve chemical rocket engines, great. I'm happy for them. But for me, every dollar I have to stretch, and I have to be very conscious of our experiments and how much power that we stick into those, because, you know, we're pushing the envelope here. And with that said, that's expensive.
0: Let's go to the
1: because if you blow up one of these linears, you're out 10 grand. And we have four of them that we put in play. So,
0: all right, let's go to Taylor in Iowa to get us started. Go ahead, Taylor.
2: Good morning, Coast to Coast. Hi, David. What prompted you to write your book that's coming out? And that's what I had asked the phone screener.
1: Well, you know, this from the initial sighting at 16 to me being 73 right now, I thought it was time to put together the memoir of basically how this started and where it's ending. It's never going to end. I mean, we're on an endless journey here with the engines, but I thought it was time to try to assemble what happened and all the things that occurred during my lifetime and the last 15 years of hardware development and software and everything else that went to this, because this technology, it works, whether people don't recognize it, which has been the case. We know it works, and we have our videos out, our website. You know, we don't hide. We're not in secret here. We publish everything that we do, and we keep the public up and informed. So we don't need black USVs, SUVs out in front of the house, because we've already told everybody what we do. So all that kind of stuff has been inclusive in the book. It's, right now it's approaching 60,000 words. And, I also use AI, that is a writing assistant. As far, you know, there's a tremendous amount of information that I have that I put in, and it's a great assistant. It helps speed the process up.
0: Does AI even know about time warps, David?
1: Oh yeah. Claude is, we use Anthropic Claude, Opus 4.8. And I've developed with Claude over the last 2 months over 14 software packages of simulations of the actual warp fields coming from the engine. Like I said, we have our warp metric equation that we use, and it parallels exactly to the empirical results that we've gotten. So now we can do advanced engineering on the warp field development, since we actually literally can shape a field. And that's what makes a difference here. Everybody refers to the warp technology as a warp bubble, but to be quite honest with you, it's more of a warp path. The engine technology that we've developed, can it encapsulate a craft? Yes, but you need multiple engines to create a larger bubble capacity around the craft. It will still move whether you have a bubble around the craft or not. But the interesting properties of a warp bubble is there's no momentum inside the craft. Time is the same as the ground clock time as the observer, as Alcubierre has indicated. And with Bruce Gernon's flight, that gave us tremendous amounts of information of that time relationship. His clocks were identical to the ground clocks. The linear displacement that he experienced was this one-time good deal that flying through the sucker hole, or now we call them warp tunnels, that engages the aircraft and spits it out of the cloud, an unsustainable warp bubble. So keeping with that nomenclature, because this stuff is, I got to admit, it's hard to grasp, to wrap your arms around this and to understand it. I mean, I've been doing this for, you know, over 15 years, and we're still learning new things about this. It's a never-ending learning experience.
0: Bruce Gernon is about, what, 79 now?
1: Yeah, he's a few years older than me. Yeah, and he just did an encounter with a Key West case. He was taking video of a cloud when they were down at a restaurant, and they were on went up on top of the roof to look at some of these thunderstorms, and he encountered a warp hole, a tunnel, just like he went through when he flew his aircraft through it. And it's been analyzed in that, and it seems that, again, thunderstorms in that region have more of the properties because they have the energy, the 75,000-foot tops of thunderstorms. Now, thunderstorms up here in Nebraska, you know, if we get over 55,000 feet, you know, this is severe weather time. I actually do the radar for the amateur radio emergency service. We deployed spotters out, but the altitude of the clouds here are far less than what they are down in the South Atlantic. And that's what gives that extra oomph and energy that can create these things more often than not.
0: All right, hold on, David. We're going to come back and take final calls with you in a moment. David Parrish with us as we talk about Warp Drive on Coast to Coast AM.
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1: Wilmington City Council unanimously approving a $4.2 million redevelopment plan for the old Clay Dooley building on Grove Street. Premium Loaves, the company that owns Jimmy John's, purchased the building with the intent to make it their new headquarters. Since then, the company and the city have approved a new plan, which will still bring Premium Loaves headquarters to Bloomington. And the 31st Annual Evening of Stars with the American Red Cross of Illinois will be hosted by a former NFL quarterback. It was announced yesterday. Tim Tebow will host this year's event. The Evening of Stars raises awareness and highlights the services the Red Cross provides. This year's event is September 9th. And the Chicago Bears Stadium saga continues. Now an Illinois lawmaker is proposing new legislation to keep the team. It would create a framework for qualifying mega projects in Illinois while also addressing property tax reforms. Under the proposed bill, local governments would get money through a payment in lieu of taxes. Peoria County judge ordered a North Peoria man to be held at the county jail pending allegations he illegally possessed a fully automatic weapon. 22-year-old Blase Reisner, who appeared in court on the single charge of unlawful possession, will appear again on July 1st. Reisner eventually turned himself in, and police say he admitted his social media accounts include him firing automatic weapons, but says the guns were not his. And a new report reveals Illinois ranked 20th in overall child well-being. The 2026 Kids Count data book gives states a score from 0 to 1,000 in addition to their ranking. Illinois earned a score of 615. The national average is 547. And the Kewaunee Police Department is seeking the public's help to solve a 2024 deadly shooting of a Peoria man. 50-year-old Damon Folks was found dead at a home June 8, 2024. Police officers were asked to check on a person for a welfare check, and that's when they found Folks. If you have any information that could help police, call Illinois State Police at 309-752-4915. More news updates 24/7 on CIProud.com. 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
2: ABC News, I'm Chuck Sievertson. President Trump, in his response to the latest inflation report showing the highest consumer price hikes in 3 years, seems to announce that the U.S. has been seizing Iranian oil, telling reporters at the White House.
3: I love the inflation. You know why? Because as soon as this war is over, you know, I can say it now, something you didn't know. Do you know we've been taking out millions of barrels of oil? Nobody knows it. You know who doesn't know about it? Iran until right now.
2: New air attacks between Iran and the U.S. after President Trump ordered a response to the downing of a U.S. Army helicopter. Trump indicating there'll be more attacks today because Iran's negotiating too slowly. President Trump has signed an immigration enforcement bill into law with a few years of funding for ICE. Microsoft co-founder Bill Gates voluntarily appeared for an interview today with the House Oversight Committee investigating Jeffrey Epstein. This is ABC News.
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0: And welcome back. David Parrish with us. We'll take your calls, our final segment, as we talk about time warps. David, have any other pilots other than Bruce Gernon reported this electronic fog?
1: Oh, yes. Several, actually. So the rundown of the case studies that we've looked at initially are the cases of Lieutenant Colonel Frank Hopkins. This took place back in 1966. Arthur Godfrey, you may be familiar with him. He was a Navy pilot back in the 1950s, and he experienced a half an hour advancement on his flight time, got to Japan from Alaska a half hour early. He went into a thunderstorm, just like Bruce Gernon, and went into a tunnel. Same effect. Flying Officer O'Brien in World War II in the Tiger Moth went from North London at the time, got caught up in a thunderstorm. He saw an opening of a tunnel between these thunderstorms, flew his aircraft in there to get out of the updrafts, and ended up in northern England. And all of this

0: WJBC and Beer Nuts present the Scott Miller Show hat. This is an embroidered baseball cap. On the front of it, the Beer Nuts logo and the Scott Miller Show logo. And on the back of the hat, my cartoon photo with the big mustache. This is not a contest prize. This hat is not for sale. The only way to get a Scott Miller hat is when I gift them randomly. Now, there is only one rule. You cannot ask for a hat. If you ask for one, you are restricted from receiving a hat. You are banned. You do not get a hat. WJBC, good morning. Who's this?
1: Good morning. This is your mom. I want a hat. I'm a down low.
0: Mom?
1: We won't tell anybody.
0: What is rule number one?
2: Don't ask for a hat.
0: No hat for her.
3: No. And you don't, and think of the logistics. You got to carry food and water, and you got to be able to take care of human excrement for 10 months.
4: That's a long time, my friend. Let's go back for other calls. Let's go to George in Pennsylvania, east of the Rockies. Hi, George.
5: Hi, George. Mr. Dave there, I am so excited to hear you. I think you're one of the few guys who will understand. You talked about the the lightning bolt, and you described the polarity of it. That polarity is the same polarity in a hurricane. And you have a dual rotation of positive monofields in a hurricane that produce, when it's fast enough, it flips into a transparent gravity field, material field, separates the dimensionals that you're looking for. If you can bring that to the desk and use Tesla's methods, you will build a craft that will go to the moon in 4 minutes.
4: Wow.
5: 6 minutes to 8 minutes to Mars. You're there, except you might be making an anomic type gravity field, which is also an interesting field. So I just wanted to tell you that for the last chapter in your book.
3: Well, thank you. We actually can, one of our recommendations, we can produce smaller engines that only use 10 watts, 20 watts of power, and we can actually produce 1.47 meters per second squared of gravity. So our recommendation was, in a manned spacecraft, you put these smaller engines underneath the floorboards, and astronauts would adhere to the floorboards, and you'd have artificial gravity in the spacecraft. Now, that's not to say that you still can't have the engines on the outside that produce a field, and multiple engines create a larger bubble around the craft. But we could also, inside the craft, just create artificial gravity for astronauts. And then they don't have to do all the excessive exercising and everything else that goes with that, which is kind of keeps them away from doing actual science experiments, actually living their lives. They got to be on a treadmill or, you know, exercise device to keep everything from atrophying. So I believe that we've solved a number of problems to go to space and to sustain human life, in addition to getting places in a quick fashion. That's the limitation of space right now. We got to kind of hold everything here to the Earth. Going to the moon, look how many days it took. And with our type of engines and things, we could get there in about 20 minutes. With our advanced engines that we have. So, I mean, the future is there. We just kind of, you know, we're a paradigm shift. Let's put it that way. We're the oddity. We are disruptors in space with our kind of technology that we've evolved and developed. And that's okay, because at some point this had to happen. And it just happens that as a meteorologist, which is my basic trade, engineer and scientist, and that, I recognize what Bruce went through

0: because I used to do the radar for the Air Force. I have a lot of experience with radar and meteorology and synoptic meteorology and building models. I used to run models in the Air Force too. So the bottom line here is it was a mystery, a detective story of what happened to Bruce, what's the explanation, and how can you replicate it? And we've done all of that. So we now know why Bruce did what he did and where he went. And this has traveled with him his entire lifetime. And he's come to conclude that our explanation of how he displaced 100 miles is what he accepts now, today.
1: Next up, Joe in Monterey, California. Hi, Joe.
2: Thank you for taking my call.
3: You're welcome.
2: I think your illustrious guest is referring to a long time ago. We used the terminology of a gravity well, but I'm really more interested if he's aware of plasma or plasmoid as a fourth domain of life and may be responsible for the creation of the universe, being the universe as alive, sentient, and conscious.
0: Yes, Hans Alfvén, a plasma physicist, he wrote several books on that very thing, on the plasma at certain temperatures below 5,000 degrees Kelvin can create matter. Yes, very much so. I'm a very big fan of Hans Alfvén and his books. I have all of those. And yes, plasma is that fourth entity of which matter can be actually created, as he had specified, and his experiments led him to those conclusions in the study of the universe. So, yeah.
1: Let's go to Harry in Port Huron, Michigan. Hello, Harry. Go ahead.
4: Hi, George. Hey, Dave. Hopefully we're kindred spirits. I know you're you guys are talking about going to the moon and Mars. Here's what I want to see. I want to be able to leave my house and go anywhere in the world in no more than 10 minutes. 10 minutes or less. That's what I want to see happen. Is that possible? Can we do that in the future?
0: The answer to your question is absolutely. However, there's a lot of moral implications here. A device such as this could deliver weaponry in a matter of seconds from one location to the other. You can't detect this. There's a big issue here that the world has to come to, I guess, figure out morally, whether these things would be able to work in a terrestrial environment or not. That's why I'm heading for space. I think we need to get used to this kind of technology in a manner that doesn't prescribe it to the detriment of humanity. It would be definite. I agree with you. I think I'd like to live in Antarctica, for example, and then come back to Nebraska in a matter of seconds and work in my lab, or go places like that, you know, go to the top of mountains. My direction right now is space, because we really need technology like this to make space not only affordable, but practical to get from point A to B. But to answer your question, could we do this terrestrially? Yes, absolutely. I don't think we're ready for it. Now, maybe I'm too pessimistic here, but think about it. If you could get from point A to B in just a matter of seconds, what implication does that have?
1: Let's go to Denver in Mississippi. Denver, go for it.
5: Good morning, George. Thanks for this opportunity to speak on Coast. But first, I'd like to give a shout out to Ruth in Maryland, one of my karate students, Reggie, in Jackson, Mississippi. And I'd like to talk to the guests about reversible electric magnetic energy. Reverse electric and magnetic energy allows one to control matter, overcome the force of gravity. And that was what Stanton Friedman shared with me when he came and spoke at my university in 1973 about the UFOs, the flying saucer means of travel. I'd like for the gentleman to elaborate on that. And thanks for your service at the in the Air Force. I was at off of the Air Force Base for a while. Thank you.
0: Oh, yeah, I was there. what Stanton Friedman was referring to is what these other craft could be doing. Our projection, excuse me, our scenario of how our engines work, I can only address that. I can't talk about other potentials of how craft move or deploy. But all I can tell you is that we can create gravity distortion, and we have a pulling power on the engines, which is an accumulative acceleration. And we can do this with very little power. Now, you see the difference for potentially these other craft, they may have an abundance of power. We have really kind of prided ourselves on using far less power than typically that you would project. The actual curves that we use power-wise, power to weight ratios, are exponential. So once we go over the prime 1500 watts of power, a small increase of 100 watts will get you several more pounds of pull.
1: Well, you keep doing what you're doing, David, and let us know when you have the next major breakthrough. For Dan Galante, Tom Danheiser, Sue Trikas, Lex Lonehood, Sean Latasseur, Alec Fernandez, Stephanie Smith, Tim Bernal, George Knapp, and Richard Serrett, I'm George Norrie, somewhere out there on Coast to Coast AM. We'll see you on our next edition. Until then, be safe, everyone.

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1: 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Thanks to our friends over at Luca Grill. Also, don't forget on Tuesday, our phone lines are open at 309-829-2345 for a Talk to Us Tuesday. 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

0: from ABC News. I'm Sherry Preston. The deadline from President Trump to Iran, agree to a peace deal today or face more strikes. This after U.S. forces launched a fresh round of attacks on Iranian targets after the president said Iran would have to, in his words, pay the price for waiting too long to agree to a deal. ABC's Karen Waugh in Washington.
1: A new barrage of U.S. missiles striking multiple targets in Iran, including surveillance, communications, and air defense sites. In this new warning from President Trump, telling Fox News, if the Iranians don't sign a peace deal, then the U.S. will bomb the expletive out of them tomorrow. Trump now acknowledging the fragile two-month ceasefire with Iran is, quote, the most violated ceasefire in the history of the world.
0: The teenager in Texas convicted of killing a fellow high schooler at a track meet is now promising to appeal. ABC's Trevor Ault.
2: In this new filing, Carmelo Anthony does say he needs to be appointed an appellate attorney because he says he doesn't have any money. Now, this case generated a large response right from the beginning, and with that, hundreds of thousands of dollars were fundraised for Carmelo Anthony's defense, including some money that came in after yesterday's conviction, but that online fundraiser has now been shut down.
0: Anthony was sentenced to 35 years. A new warning from the head of the biggest AI company on the planet, Anthropic CEO Dario Amodei, tells ABC News the time is now to put up guardrails.
3: I think we're building it. The onus is on us, right? I think the government has a role in setting standards, in helping us identify and track down threats. So the government has to do its part as well, and I think government is starting to do its part. But the onus primarily falls on us.
0: And wow, what a game for the NBA Finals.
4: That's it! It's over! The greatest comeback in NBA playoff history! The Knicks pull off the miracle comeback!
0: The call on ABC after the Knicks erased a 29-point deficit and beat the Spurs 107-106 at the Garden. 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
0: About 100 million of us are under threat from severe storms today. Missouri seeing at least 5 tornadoes, but no damage or injuries. Underway now in Southern California, the trial of a man accused of starting the destructive Palisades wildfire. Prosecutors say Jonathan Rindernecht started the fire over his anger toward wealthy people. $10,000 reward now being offered for any information on a burning cross that was left in a Chicago park, Grant Park downtown. Police have released a picture of a person of interest. First game of the 2026 World Cup today in Mexico City. The U.S., Canada, and Mexico teaming up to host the tournament. And in Atlanta, where games start in a few days, security stepping up. ABC's Jonathan O'Brien's there.
7: Even though the first match isn't until Monday, the city's operations center is activated. Atlanta Police Chief Darren Sheerbaum says all of the department's 1,800 sworn officers, along with 500 civilian staff, will be working during the World Cup period.
8: We're going to continue to respond to every 911 call that will be going to our 911 center, and we will be proactively fighting crime and keeping the peace in Atlanta, Georgia.
7: The department has also sworn in more than 170 officers from neighboring jurisdictions to assist during the games. Jonathan O'Brien, ABC News, Atlanta.
0: NFL superstar Patrick Mahomes becomes the league's first $500 million man. He has signed a new deal with the Chiefs that kicks in next season. It is worth more than $500 million, and the contract runs through 2033. Sherry Preston, ABC News.
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11: This is America in the Morning from Westwood One. Good morning, I'm John Trout. It's Thursday, June 11th, 2026. Here's what's coming up on America in the Morning.
12: President Trump says Iran is taking too long to negotiate a deal, and now they will have to pay the price.
13: We're going to be attacking them.
12: Ed Donahue, Washington.
14: Reacting to victory for a controversial political candidate in Maine.
13: Just like a pig.
14: I'm Clayton Nebel.
15: Thousands of Southern Baptists overwhelmingly voted to advance a formal ban on women pastors. I'm Lisa Dwyer.
16: The president of FIFA defended their tournament ticket prices and told fans to chill. I'm Haya Benjwani.
17: Another ugly sell-off for stocks yesterday. Inflation soars and oil prices pop higher. I'm Jessica Ettinger.
11: Chicago police investigating a cross-burning in a public park. And Julie Walker reports from New York on NBA championship security and the biggest comeback in finals history. All ahead on America in the Morning. It's 7 after. While both sides are not saying the ceasefire is over, the U.S. military conducted a second round of what CENTCOM is describing as self-defense strikes against targets in Iran, which comes after the Iranian military shot down an Apache attack helicopter patrolling near the Strait of Hormuz. Correspondent Ed Donahue reports on the rising tensions between the U.S. and Iran, and comes as President Trump continues to say a peace deal is within reach, while Iran's leaders are warning they will defend against any aggression, and on Wednesday fired on U.S. military facilities in Kuwait, Bahrain, and Jordan.
18: Which I'm just announcing today for the first time, but we've been taking out millions of barrels of oil. Millions of barrels. Every night we took out oil, but now I'm going to tell you because they just figured it out. So now that they figured it out, I can tell you. It was very hard for me. I wanted to say it so badly, but it was, I didn't want to ruin it, but it was very hard. But millions of barrels of oil has come out.
12: President Trump says Iran is taking too long to negotiate a deal, and now they will have to pay the price.
3: You said that now they will have to pay the price.
13: Yeah.
3: What did you mean by that specifically?
18: Well, we're going to be attacking them, and attacking them very hard.
3: You're resuming bombing?
18: Yeah, well, we are. Based on the helicopter, I guess we have the right to do that. You know, they shot down a very, very incredible, actually an incredible machine, and... At first they said they didn't do it, then they admitted they did. It was sort of easy because we have the bomb. We actually have the bomb. Got very lucky that bomb didn't explode. That bomb was lodged in the helicopter, didn't explode.
12: At the White House, the president wouldn't say if he planned to follow through on threats he made earlier in the war to attack bridges and utility plants in Iran. His message to Iran, stop delaying and sign a deal.
18: It's a good deal. It doesn't give them the right to have a nuclear weapon. In fact, it totally prohibits them from ever having a nuclear weapon. And it was just tap, tap, tap. I don't know what they're doing.
12: In the Senate, Vermont Democrat Peter Welch says there isn't a plan.
19: We're nowhere. The president has failed on this. The Strait of Hormuz is closed. It's putting incredible pressure on our economy. There's not even negotiations going on.
12: Welch says the president is trying to save face. Ed Donahue, Washington.
11: President Trump called him a thug, and New York Congresswoman Alexandria Ocasio-Cortez said his name on the ballot is hard to stomach. Democrats and Republicans are reacting to a primary win for a Democrat candidate for Senate in Maine. Correspondent Clayton Neville has more.
2: Graham Plattner's the Democratic candidate challenging Republican incumbent Senator Susan Collins in the race for her seat. Plattner sailed through the Democratic primary despite scandal, to include a tattoo that he had and eventually covered that resembled a Nazi symbol. There are also accusations of crude behavior by Plattner from former girlfriends.
20: The political outsider admitted to sexting with women other than his wife, and President Trump backing Collins, of course, in the race that has potential to shift the balance of power in Congress.
18: He's a thug, and they're trying to make excuses for him. I mean, he's worse than any human being that's ever run for office, probably.
20: The president called Plattner a pig.
18: He's like a pig. I watched him a couple of times. He's like a pig. That's what he reminds me of. You know, I come up with good names for people.
20: Democrats aren't publicly defending Plattner's past, but do insist that he's a changed man. Senator Bernie Sanders has said that Plattner has grown up over the years. Others point to the political angle.
21: Obviously, there's a lot in that behavior that's really challenging. It's hard to stomach, you know, in some of it.
20: Congresswoman Alexandria Ocasio-Cortez spoke with CNN.
21: At the end of the day, I think that this is a choice. If the choice on the ballot is between that and a senator who's voted to take health care away from millions of Americans, that's the situation that we have to weigh.
20: Plattner's denied claims of sexual assault, but admitted to being a far from perfect boyfriend. The oyster farmer insisting he's committed to beating Republicans in November. I'm Clayton Neville.
11: The latest polling out of Maine, which was done a day before the primary, has Plattner with just a 2 percentage point lead over Senator Susan Collins, who on Wednesday received the endorsement of President Trump. Maine polling in May showed Plattner with a lead of as much as 9 points. It's 12 after. No pulpit for Southern Baptist women. That and more when America in the Morning continues after these messages.
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0: 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Here's AccuWeather.com meteorologist LaTroy Thornton.
1: Today brings the first of 2 days when hot and humid conditions play a large role in the potential development of severe weather from parts of the southeast into the mid-Atlantic and portions of the northeast, with today's risk for thunderstorms that may bring damaging winds and hail, the highest from around the Albany area of New York, southward into Rhode Island, and southwestward across nearly all of Pennsylvania, as well as central and eastern West Virginia, all but far western parts of Virginia, portions of North Carolina, mainly to the north of I-85, and northward through the nation's capital. However, the risk for severe weather looks to be the highest for portions of the Great Lakes region and into the Midwest, mainly from Michigan south and west through northwestern Ohio, nearly all of Indiana, Illinois, and Missouri, into central Oklahoma, plus much of Iowa, where a potential outbreak of severe weather today and tonight may bring strong winds, large hail, and some tornadoes. The tornado risk may end up the highest across portions of northwestern Illinois, far southeastern Iowa, and southern Wisconsin for this afternoon and evening. Otherwise, showers extend from Montana through much of the Dakotas into Minnesota and northwestern Wisconsin, with the risk for a spotty afternoon thunderstorm for northern and western Texas, as well as along the Gulf Coast from Texas to Alabama, also including eastern and southern North Carolina, much of South Carolina, southern portions of Georgia, and especially Florida, where there could be showers and thunderstorms at any time over parts of the Florida Peninsula. Dry conditions continue over the southwest where the heat rebuilds, with a dry Thursday likely to extend through the west coast. In Falling Spring, West Virginia, today looks humid with a heavy gusty thunderstorm, high 86. For Dodge City, Kansas, it looks sunny and breezy but less hot instead, high 85. I'm AccuWeather.com meteorologist LaTroy Thornton.
0: 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Search America in the Morning in your favorite listening app. It's 16 after. The Southern Baptists held their convention in Florida, where they elected a new president and also approved a constitutional amendment that would bar women from serving as pastors in their church. Correspondent Lisa Dwyer reports.
2: Thousands of Southern Baptists overwhelmingly voted on a 3-1 margin to advance a formal ban on women pastors in the nation's largest Protestant denomination. The vote on the amendment easily exceeds the required 2/3 majority. A similar 2/3 vote is required at next year's meeting to become part of the Southern Baptist Constitution. While the SBC can't tell its self-governing churches what to do, it does have the power to expel churches from convention membership, declaring them not in friendly cooperation. I'm Lisa Dwyer.
0: The first matches for the World Cup soccer will begin today in Mexico, who, along with the United States and Canada, are the host nations for the tournament. But not every stadium will be sold out. As correspondent Haya Panjwani reports, the games are beginning with controversy, which includes visa issues for Iran, FIFA's president defending some sky-high ticket prices, and acknowledging a Somali referee who was denied U.S. entry.
3: Less than 24 hours before kickoff, the president of FIFA defended their tournament ticket prices and told fans to chill about the referee who was denied entry to the United States.
4: If we do something wrong, then probably everyone selling tickets in North America is doing something wrong.
3: FIFA president Gianni Infantino defending ticket prices for the 48-nation tournament.
4: We check what we do with the best lawyers.
3: After criticism, FIFA offered some $60 tickets to national federations. Infantino says the average ticket price is under $500, comparable to U.S. sports. He also said he's unconcerned about investigations by attorneys general in several states. He also told reporters it was unfortunate that the Somali referee, Omar Artin, was denied entry to the U.S., but...
4: Chill. Relax. We work on everything. We try to solve everything.
3: Mexico gets the World Cup started Thursday. Canada and the United States will host their first games Friday. I'm Haya Panjwani.
0: It's 18 after. Inflation taking a bite out of our earnings. That and more when America in the Morning continues after these messages.
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0: We're back on America in the Morning. It's 20 after. Wall Street in a slump yesterday. CNBC's Jessica Ettinger has Thursday business.
13: Wall Street opens this morning after an ugly sell-off for stocks again yesterday. Inflation soared in May. President Trump with more threats for Iran. Oil prices jumping. The Dow had its worst day since the end of March yesterday. That was about 4 weeks into the now four-month Iran war. The Dow down 900 points. The Nasdaq has lost 7% of its value now over the last five trading sessions. The S&P 500 index, the fund for which is in a lot of retirement accounts and brokerage accounts, well, it's down about 4.5% from its recent all-time high.
14: I don't see a rotation last couple of days into other sectors. I see rotation from green to red.
13: Short Hills Capital's Steve Weiss on CNBC. But the Carson Group's Ryan Dietrich on CNBC, he's a little more optimistic.
15: Let's just remember, it wasn't that long ago we're talking about the S&P 500 up 9 weeks in a row, you know, up almost 20% in 2 months. I mean, we've all heard the stats and the figures. It's not perfect, but I think this is still a healthy consolidation.
13: Gold, back to where it was last Thanksgiving, down another 3% yesterday at just under $4,100 an ounce. U.S. crude oil popped back up amid threats from the U.S. to Iran.
16: Most estimates say that we have lost between $1 billion and $1.2 billion of oil from the market because of this war. We are still losing significant volumes every single day. How does this end? If it ends with Iran exercising operational control over the Strait of Hormuz, charging a transit fee like they are doing now, you are not going to normalize anywhere close to pre-crisis levels. It really matters how does this end, along with when does it end?
13: RBC's Halima Croft on CNBC. Inflation hit its highest in 3 years in the May CPI report, the Consumer Price Index. Here's IBM Vice Chairman Gary Cohen on CNBC. He's the former director of the National Economic Council.
17: Look, we're 4.2%, which in itself is a problem. But then when you take the other side of the equation, which is wages, wages are not keeping up with inflation. So we are losing purchasing power in the country. The bottom Americans, which is the vast, vast majority, 80+% of Americans, are losing consumptive ability every day. So as prices go up and wages don't keep up, they're losing the ability to purchase. And I think we have to think seriously about that and what it means.
13: On today's watch list, we get the latest on inflation at the wholesale level with the producer price index. Earnings are coming from Adobe. We also find out how many people applied for unemployment benefits last week. And FIFA World Cup soccer begins.
0: CNBC's Jessica Ettinger. It's 24 after. Cross burning in a public park. That and more when America in the Morning continues after these messages.
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0: We're back at 26 after. This is America in the Morning. It was a shocking scene in the Windy City as police in Chicago are investigating a cross burning in a public park. Details from correspondent Donna Warder.
22: Kanika Carlton was in her vehicle with her daughter and mother-in-law when they took video Tuesday of a huge cross engulfed in flames as it leaned against a tree in Chicago's Grant Park.
23: You're kidding me. In 2026, we are burning crosses.
22: Whoa.
23: That's crazy.
22: Chicago police are investigating a motive. In the U.S., cross burnings have historically been symbols of racial hatred, intertwined with the history of the Ku Klux Klan. The U.S. Supreme Court in 2003 ruled that cross burnings are banned only when they are intended to intimidate. I'm Donna Warder.
0: Security in New York City wasn't as heavy for the NBA Finals as it was when President Trump attended the game, but it was still a show of force, correspondent Julie Walker reports.
24: Police are out. Metal barricades are up where the New York Knicks play Game 4 of the NBA Finals against the San Antonio Spurs. But it's nothing like Monday when a massive fence as tall as Wemby was up. That's when President Trump was in town to view Game 3. Which the Knicks lost. With fewer restrictions, lots of people are stopping here to take pictures in front of the garden, many wearing their Knicks gear decked out in blue and orange, as well as those new championship t-shirts. On Monday, a viewing party in Bryant Park got out of hand, turning violent, police making arrests, some officers hurt. Officials stressing they don't want a repeat. The only repeat they want is a Knicks win. They took games 1 and 2. At MSG in Midtown, I'm Julie Walker.
0: At one point, down by 29 points, the Knicks came back to beat the San Antonio Spurs 107-106. America in the Morning for Thursday, June 11th, 2026, is produced by Jeff McKay. I'm John Trout. This is Westwood One.
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2: Wilmington City Council unanimously approving a $4.2 million redevelopment plan for the old Clay Dooley building on Grove Street. Premium Loaves, the company that owns Jimmy John's, purchased the building with the intent to make it their new headquarters. Since then, the company and the city have approved a new plan, which will still bring Premium Loaves headquarters to Bloomington. And the 31st Annual Evening of Stars with the American Red Cross of Illinois will be hosted by a former NFL quarterback. It was announced yesterday. Tim Tebow will host this year's event. The Evening of Stars raises awareness and highlights the services the Red Cross provides. This year's event is September 9th. And the Chicago Bears Stadium saga continues. Now an Illinois lawmaker is proposing new legislation to keep the team. It would create a framework for qualifying mega projects in Illinois while also addressing property tax reforms. Under the proposed bill, local governments would get money through a payment in lieu of taxes. Peoria County judge ordered a North Peoria man to be held at the county jail pending allegations he illegally possessed a fully automatic weapon. 22-year-old Blase Reisner, who appeared in court on the single charge of unlawful possession, will appear again on July 1st. Reisner eventually turned himself in, and police say he admitted his social media accounts include him firing automatic weapons, but says the guns were not his. And a new report reveals Illinois ranked 20th in overall child well-being. The 2026 Kids Count Data Book gives states a score from 0 to 1,000 in addition to their ranking. Illinois earned a score of 615. The national average is 547. And the Kewaunee Police Department is seeking the public's help to solve a 2024 deadly shooting of a Peoria man. 50-year-old Damon Folks was found dead at a home June 8, 2024. Police officers were asked to check on a person for a welfare check, and that's when they found Folks. If you have any information that could help police, call Illinois State Police at 309-752-4915. More news updates 24/7 on CIProud.com. 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
0: This is America in the Morning from Westwood One, coming up this half hour.
3: Microsoft co-founder Bill Gates testified before a House committee about his ties to Jeffrey Epstein. Ed Donahue, Washington.
4: Federal authorities served a search warrant at a Southern California aerospace facility where a chemical tank overheated last month. I'm Haya Pinjwani.
20: Defense Secretary Pete Hegseth visited Guantanamo Bay, stressing military readiness. I'm Sue Aller.
25: Federal charges filed surrounding anti-Israel protests in Michigan. I'm Clayton Neville.
26: New data shows consumer prices rose 4.2% in May from a year ago.
27: Marcela Sanchez, Washington.
28: A Marvel actor and horror movie star makes an announcement about his health. I'm Kevin Carr.
0: Back after these messages.
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0: Welcome back. You're with America in the Morning. The threat of severe weather is growing for today, Thursday. Here's AccuWeather.com meteorologist LaTroy Thornton.
6: As a cold front pushes eastward into a hot and humid air mass in place over parts of the Midwest and Great Lakes regions, AccuWeather severe weather experts are increasingly concerned about a potential outbreak of severe weather today and into the nighttime hours, with the risk for dangerous thunderstorms extending from central Oklahoma north and eastward through southeastern Kansas, as well as much of Missouri, and north and east from there into far southeastern Minnesota, all but northwestern Wisconsin, all of Michigan outside of the western Upper Peninsula, plus portions of Ohio and Indiana. Thunderstorms in these areas may bring widespread damaging wind gusts of at least 70 to 80 miles per hour, as well as large hail and tornadoes. This is just one of two areas with the risk for severe weather today. As farther to the east, storms through this evening may bring strong winds of 50 to 60 miles per hour, as well as hail and some intense downpours to a large zone extending from northern North Carolina through central and eastern West Virginia, all but far western portions of Pennsylvania, parts of central and especially southern New York, southwestern New England, and southward through Long Island, New Jersey, the Delmarva Peninsula, and just about all of Virginia. Outside of the severe weather risk zones, today brings showers from Minnesota and the Dakotas westward into mainly northern and eastern Montana, with a spotty afternoon thunderstorm into parts of the Texas Panhandle and West Texas. A similar risk develops from South Texas into the central Gulf Coast, with a spotty thunderstorm this afternoon for the Carolinas and southern Georgia, although the risk for a couple of thunderstorms becomes higher through Florida. However, most areas to the west of the plains look to turn out rather dry today. That's the weather across America. I'm AccuWeather.com meteorologist LaTroy Thornton.
0: 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One of the richest men in the world went to Capitol Hill and sat before the House Oversight Committee behind closed doors to give testimony on his relationship with the late Jeffrey Epstein. Correspondent Ed Donahue reports what Bill Gates was asked in the Jeffrey Epstein congressional investigation.
8: We just want to know about his relationship with Mr. Epstein and Ms. Maxwell. What did he see? Did he know what was going on? Was he involved in any of this? I'm sure as we ask questions, more questions will arise. I will say this. No one's accusing Bill Gates of any wrongdoing, and I certainly appreciate him coming in voluntarily.
3: Microsoft co-founder Bill Gates testified before a House committee about his ties to Jeffrey Epstein. The tech billionaire became the latest powerful figure linked to Epstein to testify before the House Oversight Committee.
12: Glad to be here voluntarily to testify, to help with the committee's work. I'll start with an opening statement in the hearing room. I hope my testimony is helpful to the work, important work of the committee to find justice for the victims.
3: Gates said he made a grave error in judgment by meeting with Epstein and never witnessed nor had any indication Epstein was engaged in ongoing criminal conduct. Gates' name appears multiple times in the Epstein files. Ranking Democrat Robert Garcia says Gates was aware Epstein had been convicted of a horrific crime and continued to interact with him to seek money for his foundation.
7: Mr. Gates was aware that Jeffrey Epstein had been convicted and for a horrific crime and continued to interact with him to seek money for his foundation. And I think that, obviously, I think we would agree was a horrific judgment call.
3: Fellow Democrat Raja Krishnamoorthy was expecting more from the testimony.
13: Mr. Gates is not as candid and forthcoming as he can be. He's a little combative.
3: Gates and his ex-wife, Melinda French Gates, had said their association with Epstein created tension in their marriage. Ed Donahue, Washington.
0: Federal authorities issue search warrants and collected documents at the California plant where a toxic chemical tank overheated, forcing thousands to evacuate last month. Correspondent Haya Panjwani reports that while the operator of the chemical facility is apologizing, people who live near the plant remain outraged that not enough's being done to keep them safe. Audio courtesy KNBC-TV Los Angeles.
14: He couldn't even answer a question straight. I've been really disappointed with how they've been handling this entire situation and with the lack of transparency and lack of communication to the community members themselves.
15: There was just a lot of deflection. There was no accountability being taken.
1: I'm Jessica Ettinger, CNBC. Wall Street opens this morning after an ugly sell-off for stocks again yesterday. Inflation soared in May. President Trump with more threats for Iran oil prices. The Dow had its worst day since the end of March, about 4 weeks into the now four-month Iran war. The Dow was down 900 points. The Nasdaq, it's lost 7% of its value over the past five trading sessions. The S&P 500 index down about 4.5% now from its recent all-time high. Gold is back to where it was last Thanksgiving. Down 3% yesterday, just under $4,100 an ounce. U.S. crude oil popped back up amid threats from the U.S. to Iran. Inflation hitting its highest in 3 years in the May CPI report, the Consumer Price Index. On today's watch list, we get the latest on inflation at the wholesale level. Jessica Ettinger, CNBC.
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29: Raising their dedication and the importance of their mission.
30: History still happens today. History still happens in the eyes and the mind of all of you. And then you look at Cuba, where we are, where the United States of America has been for over 100 years and where we will remain in key terrain. And that government has decisions to make about what kind of reforms they want to pursue.
29: While speaking to the troops, Hegseth said the Trump administration sees the Western Hemisphere as a key strategic priority. He even joked that the historic Monroe Doctrine, which warned European powers against interfering in the Americas, has been replaced by what he called the Donroe Doctrine.
30: There was something called the Monroe Doctrine that was ignored for far too long by presidents that wanted to pretend like our backyard didn't matter.
29: The visit comes as the Pentagon continues to emphasize military readiness and border security operations, with Guantanamo Bay remaining an important U.S. military outpost.
30: It's our job at the War Department to be prepared for whatever our commander-in-chief asks us to do on behalf of defending the American people.
29: The Guantanamo Bay stop is part of a series of visits by senior administration officials aimed at reinforcing the Pentagon's priorities and maintaining direct contact with troops.
30: No country on earth can match the capabilities of the United States of America. We seek no enemies. We seek no foes. We're a great friend.
29: I'm Sue Aller.
0: 17 till. When we return on America in the Morning, inflation and the shrinking U.S. dollar. New data surrounding the Consumer Price Index after these messages.
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0: 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Plus, we hear from every Monday the head coach and general manager of the Bloomington Bison, Philip Barsky. Thanks to our friends over at Luca Grill. Also, don't forget on Tuesday, our phone lines are open at 309-829-2345 for a Talk to Us Tuesday. 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Oh.
1: It's 15 till. Welcome back. You're with America in the Morning. The Department of Justice announced they will not seek the death penalty as part of a plea agreement with the man charged in the political assassinations of the top Democrat in the Minnesota House, along with her husband, as well as the attempted murderers of a state senator and his wife. Vance Boulder, charged in the shootings, was scheduled to appear in court this morning in Minneapolis for a change of plea hearing. The 58-year-old was the target of the largest manhunt in Minnesota history. He was charged with shooting Minnesota House Speaker Melissa Hortman and State Senator John Hoffman at their homes while disguised as a police officer and driving a fake squad car. From Minnesota to Michigan, where the Department of Justice has charged 8 people with witness intimidation and making threats in connection with anti-Israeli protests. Correspondent Clayton Neville reports.
2: The defendants are in their 20s and include 4 residents of Ann Arbor. Raids were also carried out in Wayne and other nearby counties. Federal prosecutors say the 8 individuals coordinated threats and damages on businesses following the October 7th, 2023 Hamas attack on Israel. Those disruptions were in response to the University of Michigan's financial support of Israel. The accused are said to have threatened to hurt their targets using poison, bombs, and psychological torture.
3: I think any violent act towards anybody is disheartening.
2: Residents spoke with ABC 7 in Detroit about the damages caused.
4: I think vandalism in any form is not a good way to solve things.
2: The Jewish Federation of Detroit released a statement after the charges were announced, saying that a clear message is being sent that hate and anti-Semitic violence have no place in the community or in the country. I'm Clayton Neville.
1: Rising gas prices push inflation to its highest level in 3 years for the month of May. Correspondent Marcela Sanchez reports this could have an impact on any thoughts of cutting key interest rates.
5: New data shows consumer prices rose 4.2% in May from a year ago, up from 3% in April and the third straight monthly increase. On a monthly basis, the Labor Department also reported that prices rose 0.5% in May. Prices have now risen faster than wages for several months. Families have been forced to dip into their savings, and more people are falling behind on their credit card bills. Large retailers also say they've noticed changes in customer behavior, including drivers buying smaller amounts of gas during visits to the pump. Inflation is now well above the Federal Reserve's 2% target, which it has surpassed for more than 5 years. Marcela Sanchez, Washington.
1: The Florida Supreme Court Wednesday allows new U.S. House districts drawn by Republicans to be used in the midterm elections in the Sunshine State, marking another victory for the GOP in a nationwide redistricting effort. Correspondent Lisa Dwyer reports.
6: The Florida Supreme Court has allowed the use of a new U.S. House map drawn by Republicans in the midterm elections. The court declined a request to issue a temporary injunction against the map. Attorneys representing voters argued that the new districts violate a state constitutional ban on political gerrymandering. Republicans currently hold 20 of the state's 28 U.S. House seats. The new voting districts could improve the GOP chances to win.

0: and 4 additional seats in November. I'm Lisa Dwyer.
1: AI is not cheap, and it eats a lot of computing power. Now, two top AI companies agree to pay SpaceX over $2 billion each month just to use their systems. The new old tech guy, Chuck Palm, has that story.
2: If you thought the AI race was just about chatbots and agents, today's episode should give you something to think about. Google has just announced that they're paying Elon Musk's SpaceX $920 million every month, not to launch rockets, not even for satellites, simply for computing power. Under a deal filed with the SEC, Google gets access to roughly 110,000 NVIDIA GPUs that are housed at a SpaceX data center, starting this October through mid-2029. The reason? The surging customer demand for Google's Gemini AI platform exceeded their best forecasts. High demand used to be a good problem to have. Let's look at that for a minute. Google, the company that for years was the world's largest owner of AI computing infrastructure, is so stretched for capacity that it's renting space from a rocket company. And they're not alone. Anthropic struck a similar deal with SpaceX last month for $1.25 billion a month. Meanwhile, SpaceX is heading for its IPO next week with a target valuation of $1.75 trillion. That makes it potentially larger than Apple was at its heyday. And a big chunk of that valuation is now fueled by big tech writing checks like these. For more, follow the new old tech guy on X at Chuck Palm.
1: America in the Morning's Robert Workman has a check of Thursday sports. Robert?
3: It was the biggest comeback in NBA Finals history last night. The Knicks erased a 29-point deficit, defeating the Spurs 107-106 in Game 4 in New York to take a 3-1 series lead. San Antonio came out hot, making 11 of its first 16 three-pointers and led by 19 after the first quarter, 27 at the half, and 81-52 early in the third. But the Knicks chipped away while the Spurs went cold, making it a 15-point game going to the fourth, and finally grabbing the lead on a Jalen Brunson floater with 1:22 left. Then OG Anunoby tipped in Brunson's long miss with 1 second left for the winner.
4: He just told me I need to get on the glass, you know, offensive glass especially. Just use my ability, my size, strength, athleticism to make an impact on the glass. And it happened at the end.
3: Brunson had a game-high 36 points. Anunoby a career playoff best 33. The previous comeback record was set in 2008 when the Celtics were down 24 before chasing down the Lakers. The Knicks go for the championship clincher in San Antonio on Saturday night. Speaking of comebacks, the Giants trailed the Nationals 9-1 through 7 innings yesterday, then scored 5 times in the 8th and got a 9th inning grand slam from Bryce Eldridge for an 11-10 victory. The 21-year-old rookie is now the youngest player ever to hit a walk-off grand slam, breaking the record set in 1956 by Roberto Clemente. His granny was an inside-the-park job. And World Cup 2026 kicks off today with 2 matches in Mexico. That's Thursday Sports.
1: Thank you, Robert. It's 7 till. When we return on America in the Morning, he battles villains on screen. Now he's facing a very different fight in a condition often overlooked in men after these messages.
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1: It's 5 till on America in the Morning. Welcome back. X-Men star Tyler Mane was diagnosed with breast cancer, a rare condition for a man, but one he wants people to know about. Entertainment reporter Kevin Carr has details.
9: On Monday, former wrestler and Marvel actor Tyler Mane took to Instagram with a somber message for fans.
10: I have some bad news. I start chemo today. One in 750 men will be diagnosed with breast cancer in their lifetime, and I'm one of them.
9: In the 80s and 90s, Mane wrestled in the WCW and retired in 1996. He then turned to acting, playing the villain Sabretooth in the X-Men movies. He has also starred in multiple horror films, most notably as the killer Michael Myers in Rob Zombie's Halloween series. Breast cancer is rare in men, but still regularly happens. About one in every 100 cases occurs in men. It can be dangerous because awareness is low and it is often not caught until it's in advanced stages. Mane wants to use his case to make a difference.
10: Because it's rarely talked about, it's usually found at later stages and has worse outcomes. I want to change that.
9: Mane explained in a written post that his doctors originally dismissed the lump, and he credits his wife for pushing him to get it removed. On Tuesday, the 59-year-old actor posted a second update.
11: Day two, chemo.
9: He disclosed further testing that had happened.
11: I did have three lymphs removed to check. There was nothing in them, thank God.
9: To help raise awareness for breast cancer in men, Mane plans to chronicle his 12 weeks of chemotherapy on his Instagram page at The Real Tyler Mane. I'm Kevin Carr.
1: Not every big-name actor can win the movie industry's top prize, but that doesn't mean you won't be rewarded down the road. Some famous names in Hollywood will be presented with honorary Oscars in mid-November. Correspondent Jennifer King reports.
12: The Academy of Motion Picture Arts and Sciences has announced their Governor's Awards, honorary Oscars given to artists with legendary careers but no statuette of their own. Actor Glenn Close has had 8 nominations for films including Hillbilly Elegy, The World According to Garp, and Fatal Attraction.
13: I'm not going to be ignored, Dan.
12: Other recipients include 4-time nominee Ridley Scott, who directed Alien, Blade Runner, and Gladiator.
14: My name is Maximus Decimus Meridius, commander of the armies of the North, general of the Felix Legions. Servant to the true emperor, Marcus Aurelius. Father to a murdered son, husband to a murdered wife, and I will have my vengeance in this life or the next.
12: Floyd Norman, the first black animator hired by Walt Disney Animation Studios, got his start on Sleeping Beauty in the 1950s and worked on classics from 101 Dalmatians to Monsters, Inc. Also receiving the Academy's Irving G. Thalberg Memorial Award, producers Christine Bichon and Pamela Koffler, founding partners of New York-based Killer Films. I'm Jennifer King.
1: That's our show for today, Thursday, June 11th, 2026. America in the Morning is produced by Jeff McKay. I'm John Trout. This is Westwood One.
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16: From ABC News, I'm Sherry Preston. Iran's foreign ministry condemning overnight U.S. attacks in a statement this morning describing them as a flagrant violation of international law that had effectively rendered the April ceasefire meaningless. ABC's Alex Stone.
17: In a new wave of fighting, despite the ceasefire, the U.S. military unleashing attacks on Iran.
18: We're going to be attacking them and attacking them very hard.
17: The president making it clear the attacks will continue with the goal of forcing Iran to negotiate a deal. Iran now responding to the latest U.S. attacks. Iran's Revolutionary Guard also claiming to have completely closed the Strait of Hormuz due to, quote, insecurity in the region. That's a claim the U.S. denies.
16: The war driving up prices for food, clothing, energy, and especially gas. The latest inflation numbers show prices are 4.2% higher than they were 1 year ago. The latest Jeffrey Epstein confidant questioned on Capitol Hill, Microsoft co-founder Bill Gates.
19: Gates telling Congress he sought the relationship with Epstein to raise funds to promote global health care. But he says Epstein never produced any wealthy donors as promised, and that Epstein tried to use information about my infidelities to pressure Gates to continue their relationship, which he said ended in 2014.
16: ABC's Pierre Thomas. Severe storms sweeping through the Midwest on Wednesday, knocking out power to hundreds of thousands and causing more than 1,000 flight delays and cancellations. It was the greatest comeback in NBA history. The New York Knicks overcoming a 29-point deficit to beat the San Antonio Spurs at Madison Square Garden. ABC's Ryan Field was there when it was over.
20: You want to know what it's like inside? From 29 down to up 3-1 in the NBA Finals. This place has got to be three quarters full right now. Journey playing, don't stop believing. And how could you stop believing? The Knicks didn't stop believing.
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16: In Orlando, at the Southern Baptist Convention, church leaders voted in favor of a formal ban on women pastors. Reverend Meredith Stone is executive director of Baptist Women in Ministry and says the decision communicates to millions of women who are Southern Baptists that their value to the church is limited.
23: It's so disappointing that Southern Baptists continue to prioritize limiting women's roles in ministry when they're are so many other things which are worthy of attention.
16: In Los Angeles, the trial has begun for a man accused of igniting the deadly and destructive Palisades fire last January. In Chicago, police are looking for a person of interest seen fleeing the scene of a cross burning inside the iconic Grand Park. Father Michael Flager of St. Sabina's Church says the person needs to be identified and arrested.
24: This was so premeditated. You made this cross somewhere. You carried it. Got it downtown. You put it in one of the most visible spots in Chicago. And then you set it afire.
16: As of now, it's being investigated as an arson. The FBI is also taking part in the search for a suspect. Mexico City gearing up for the first World Cup match. It'll be Mexico versus South Africa. And just in time for the World Cup, Starbucks launching the latest version of its Bearista bear-shaped cups. They come with a soccer-themed cap, but you can't buy them at stores in the U.S. They are only available online for Starbucks Rewards Reserve members. I'm Sherry Preston, ABC News.
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25: 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I'm DeLos Yonke. Fertilizer prices aren't nearly as volatile as they were earlier in the year, but they're still plenty expensive. Six of the eight major fertilizers were just slightly more expensive than the month before, according to the regular DTN Midwestern survey. DAP had an average price of $914 a ton, and MAP at $953. Potash, $498. N34O, $723. UAN, $28, $530 a ton. Anhydrous at $1,118. A couple were actually slightly lower. Urea had an average price actually down 5% over the last month at $823 a ton. UAN 32 was slightly lowered to $585. On a price per pound of nitrogen basis, the average urea price is 90 cents, anhydrous 68, UAN 28, 95, UAN 32, 91 cents per pound of nitrogen. Compared to a year ago, potash is 4% more expensive, N34O is 8% more, DAP and MAP are up 15%. UAN 32 is 18%, urea is 24%, UAN 32 is 27%, and anhydrous is 44% more expensive than last year. D.C. Senate Ag Committee Chair John Bozeman claims his work on a bipartisan farm bill is about to bear fruit, as our Washington correspondent Matt Kay reports.
26: Bozeman says steep fertilizer and diesel prices, plus high labor and interest costs, continue to plague farmers. All reasons to update farm policy.
27: We have a tremendous opportunity before us to update farm policies and Farm Bill 2.0. I look forward to releasing text very soon that incorporates many bipartisan measures and, just as importantly, the priorities of farmers.
26: Ranking member Amy Klobuchar said recent farm bill talks have been positive, but GOP-led SNAP state cost sharing is still a sticking point.
7: I think people made it clear they're concerned about the inequity of the SNAP shifts to the states, with the big air rate states getting off for 2 years and then the entire Midwest not.
26: With Klobuchar hoping for farm bill changes once USDA issues final state SNAP error rates at the end of June. But ACT Democrats continue to complain to Secretary Brooke Rollins the president's tariffs and Mideast war are largely to blame for lost farm income and bankruptcies. Rollins countered the tariffs brought 19 new trade deals, cutting the ag trade deficit nearly in half.
8: Corn exports are going to be record-breaking. We expect a 35% increase in volume in corn exports. Dairy exports are going to be up almost 10%. Sorghum is going to be up almost 100%. Tree nuts up 11%. Ethanol up at least 11%, probably more. Wheat exports are up 8%. Soybean oil up 129%.
26: While Rollins told ag lawmakers, the administration continues to push for greater domestic demand via E15 and 45Z tax credits. But Rollins admits the farm economy, with the loss of markets and high input costs, continues to face serious headwinds. For the RFD Radio Network, Matt Kay, Washington.
25: Yesterday's inflation numbers from the Bureau of Labor Statistics showed 0.5% increase for the month of May, 4.2% inflation on a year-to-year basis. Core inflation without food and energy was up 2.9%. Merit Auctions, your farmland and machinery auction company, looking to have a live or virtual auction or a timed online event, call 833-273-9300. 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
5: How did I lose weight? And I did. Lean, right here. I did. I love this stuff. 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True story, I never minded being 2:35, but you know what minded? 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
9: The 98th Illinois FFA State Convention is underway in Springfield this week. The first two sessions during the 2026 convention this week feature the retiring addresses of four major state officers: President Natalie Pratt of Amboy FFA, Sentinel Paige Sirens of Anawan, Secretary Kyle Bradshaw of Pittsfield, and reporter Ethan Bremer of Pearl City FFA. The recognitions included the state winning chapters for Growing Leaders, Kewaunee FFA, Building Communities, Goreville FFA, and Strengthening Agriculture, the Cambridge FFA chapter. And several chapters were recognized during the convention sessions or had members who will be honored for obtaining the Illinois State FFA degrees later. And that includes Flanagan Cornell, Muhammad Seymour, Paxton Buckley Loda, and Pontiac. More than 5,000 FFA members, advisors, and guests are attending the 98th Annual Convention. The 2026 theme is Sparking Your Future, and the three-day event annually recognizes achievements of Illinois FFA members, elects the major state officer team, and celebrates overall agriculture. Convention attendees were greeted with activities during a career fair featuring colleges and agribusinesses, professional development workshops, plus a chance to engage in the history of Illinois' capital city. And the latest ag news is found at CentralIllinoisFarmNetwork.com. This has been Central Illinois Today. I'm Kent Kasson. Here is your soybean minutes on the Central Illinois Farm Network. I'm Kent Kasson. Average per acre returns to soybean production have exceeded those for corn in 10 out of the last 13 crop years from 2013 to 2025. The opposite was true over the prior 13 crop years from 2000 through 2012. Acreage trends in Illinois indicate farmers are responding to the shift in relative profitability by planting a smaller percentage of their acres to corn, says a recent article from FarmDoc Daily at the University of Illinois. The large increases in our use of corn ethanol production largely came to an end by 2013, and since then, average returns to soybeans have exceeded those for corn. Soybean returns exceeded corn returns in 10 out of 13 years, with an average advantage for beans of $53 per acre. Notably, average farmer returns to both corn and beans were negative in 2023, but the average loss for soybeans was less than that for corn acres. Read more at farmdocdaily.illinois.edu. This has been the Soybean Minute. I'm Kent Kasson.
1: From the Country Financial Studio, I'm Rita Frazier. This is the RFD Livestock Report. Illinois Beef Association honored Greg Thorne of Joe Davis County, their award for Environmental Steward of the Year.
6: It's quite an honor to be recognized for the conservation farming practices that we do with the regenerative farming and everything we've done with the livestock here also.
11: You've done this for years, and you told us at lunch that this was actually a seed that your dad planted years ago.
6: Yes, he had started rotational grazing with longer durations by splitting pastures up and maybe keeping them in there for several weeks at a time and letting regrowth on the other pastures that he fenced off, whereas now we've moved this up through the years to actually are giving cattle fresh feed every day. Seems to have been be working out very well. Livestock enjoy it. The soil health is better. Plant health is increased tremendously, and we can get more productivity out of every acre.
11: And today, you're able to manage your herd with virtual fencing from the IBA annual meeting.
6: Yes, I can check my cattle as before and after we're speaking. They're automatically moved on a schedule you can pre-set up. It works out very well, and it's a very good management tool.
11: How was it to adapt to the technology, Greg? You know, taking that technology with the collars and with your farm and then taking it to your phone.
6: It wasn't as hard as you think. There is a learning curve on this, just like there isn't any technology, especially in agriculture. But I've always said, too, that they have to make these apps, technology and farm equipment, everything farmer-friendly because of such an array of knowledge and adaptability to any one individual. It moved along very well, and most of these companies, these virtual fence companies, do have more add-ons, you might say, that come with the program. It doesn't cost you anymore, but it's going to be very interesting in the next number of years what they're going to be putting into these neck bands and the work that we'll be able to do on the land with this technology.
11: Tell us about how many acres of pasture, how many acres do you graze, and how many cattle that supports?
6: We're in Joe Davis County, which is in the Driftless area. Just about every farm, most farms that I have pasture on them of some type. And the ones that don't, we actually graze corn stalks with virtual fencing. Pasture-wise, we're probably about 150, 180 acres of pasture. With the virtual fencing, we do graze road ditches on particular roads, non-high traffic roads, of course. We graze waterways. We graze building sites. And it makes it so much easier and simpler because we're not putting wire up and taking wire down. We run about 130, 140 spring calf cows. We run about 50 fall calf cows. And then we grass finish those fall cattle out when they're about 2 years, a short 2 years of age. Seems to be working very well.
11: When we talk about regenerative agriculture, you know, you talk about practices, but it's more of a mindset shift, isn't it? I mean, is that the way you see it?
6: Yes, you have to have the proper mindset on this. We're maybe not so much about rate of gain for cattle or yield bushels per acre on crop production. I look at it as profitability per acre. Our inputs are a lot lower than the conventional farmer, be it beef or row crops. We don't get quite the yield, but our net profit from what we've seen by going this direction is just phenomenal.
1: Greg Thorin, Joe Davis County, Illinois Beef Association Environmental Steward of the Year. This program brought to you by the Illinois Livestock Development Group.
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13: RFD Ag Market Summary for this Thursday morning. I'm Jim Taylor. Corn steady, beans higher, and wheat finishing Wednesday slightly higher. July corn closing 419, down half a penny. September corn up 1/4, 427 and 3/4. December corn 446 and 3/4, up 1.5. July beans closing 1123, up 9.25. August beans up 9, 1127 and 3/4. November beans 1138.5, up 6.5. July wheat finishing 587.5, up 2.25. September wheat up 2.75, 599.5. And December wheat 617.25, up 3. July bean meal, $301.90, up 80 cents, and July bean oil, $75.33, up 42 cents on Wednesday. Current electronic overnight trading, July corn down 3/4, September corn down 3/4, December corn 446.25, down half a penny. July beans in the overnight down half a penny, August beans unchanged, and November beans 1140, up 1.5. July wheat in the overnight down 1.25, September wheat down a penny, and December wheat down 1.25. 6:16. Outside markets this morning, August Brent crude oil 92.75, down 35 cents. The August gold contract down 8.40, 41.2490. Livestock trade from Wednesday, August feeders 354.37, up 22 cents. September feeder cattle 351.37, up 67 cents. June live cattle, 250.10, up 207. August live cattle up $1.80, 241.50. June lean hogs, 93.17, down 40 cents. July lean hogs up 70 cents, 96.85. Cash livestock, Greenville livestock auction steers, 265 the top this week. Illinois direct barrels and gilts trading steady on Wednesday, 49 to 59. And this is the RFD Radio Network.
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0: For over 100 years, thanks to you, we've been broadcasting from WJBC. 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I'm the afternoon host from 4 until 6, live and local coverage. We bring you up-to-the-minute news. 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Thanks to our friends over at Luca Grill. Also, don't forget on Tuesday, our phone lines are open at 309-829-2345 for a Talk to Us Tuesday. 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
1: 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I'm Kent Casson, the Central Illinois Farm Network. 10 years in, the Feeding the Economy report is still turning heads. Released annually in Ag Day and sponsored by approximately 35 national ag and food organizations, the report paints a sweeping picture of just how deeply American ag is woven into the fabric of the U.S. economy. In the latest episode of Illinois Corn TV, host Lindsey Croak sat down with Corn Refiners Association President and CEO John Bode to break down what the 10th anniversary edition reveals and why the numbers matter more than ever for Illinois farmers. The scale of American ag's economic footprint might surprise even those who have lived and breathed it every day. Bode put it plainly, agriculture isn't a niche, it's a cornerstone. One of five American jobs connects back to the food and ag system, and $10.4 trillion in total economic activity is generated. Read more at the website ilcorn.org. This has been the Rural Report. I'm Kent Casson.
2: This is Inside Agriculture on the RFD Radio Network. I'm Rita Frazier. So many great students are interning in the ag industry this summer. Megan Davis is one of the interns at the Illinois Beef Association.
3: I'm actually originally from what most people would consider the suburbs of Chicago and like northern part of Illinois. So I'm originally from Joliet. I attended Joliet Junior College, and that's where I kind of developed my love of livestock. I judged with them, and I realized how many amazing producers we have in the state of Illinois. So then I transferred to the U of I, and this position came open, so I applied because I wanted to be able to give back to those that have given me a lot.
2: Going to be a senior at U of I, how did you select your colleges and then what will be your major?
3: I was actually split between animal science and ag education. I love working with livestock, but I also really enjoyed working with kids and being able to share a love that I found probably a little bit later in life than most people. I figured I can always have livestock in some kind of way, but I really wanted to be able to make a difference. So that's why I chose to stay in the state and go to the University of Illinois and stick with ag education. So that way I can stay to my home state. And I've just really grown to appreciate where I'm from and who lives here.
2: Ag teacher,
3: yeah.
2: Do you have any preferences on area of the state? Or, you know, what are you thinking for this last year? Where you hope to land?
3: So I'm actually student teaching around the Bloomington area, okay. So I'm interested to see how that goes. I'm really, really excited. I'm hoping to stay in Central Illinois when I find an actual, like, teaching position. I've really grown to love being in Central Illinois now that I live here in Champaign. I'm kind of hoping to stay that, but I don't have any really big, like, family farms to tie me down or anything like that. So I'm excited that I can go and find a place that fits what I'm looking for and just that I'd be able to feel like I do the most for the kids that I get.
2: Great future ahead for Megan, no doubt. Megan Davis, IBA summer intern. She'll have a busy summer and wrap up at the Illinois State Fair. You'll see Megan at the Ribeye Corral during this year's Illinois State Fair. That's a look inside agriculture.
0: 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I'm the afternoon host from 4 until 6, live and local coverage. We bring you up to the minute news. Plus, we hear from every Monday the head coach and general manager of the Bloomington Bison, Philip Barsky. Thanks to our friends over at Luca Grill. Also, don't forget on Tuesday, our phone lines are open at 309-829-2345 for a Talk to Us Tuesday. 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
4: Last week, we told you Janet's Cakes, a bakery in Bloomington, is on the hunt for new ownership. The news was shared on Facebook that they are looking for someone to carry on the legacy. Janet Kletz founded the business 38 years ago. Her daughter, Cindy, took it over after Janet passed in 2011. Now, Cindy says she wants to pass the baton to someone else because she wants to spend more time with her family. She also reassures the community that Janet's Cakes isn't going anywhere.
5: We're not closing. We're going to stay open. I do not have to sell. I'm ready to pass the torch. So if I don't sell, I'll stay open. I'm not gonna go anywhere. You know, I don't want it to end. I'm tired. I'm ready to step down and let somebody that has that new energy to come in and put their own twist on things.
4: Cindy says there's no timeline for when they'll find her replacement. And Washington police confirming Wednesday the two suspects who allegedly robbed the Heartland Bank last week have been arrested. 50-year-old William Franklin was arrested in Fort Myers, Florida, and 48-year-old Marcellus Ward was arrested in Tazewell County. Washington police report a federal agent arrested Franklin in Florida, and Washington officers worked with the FBI, Morton Police, and Illinois State Police to serve a search warrant in Peoria County. The FBI arrested Ward locally. Both are charged with bank robbery with force, intimidation, or threat of violence. Washington police say they are not releasing any other details to preserve the integrity of the process. Continuing coverage on crime, a man who's a suspect of a murder that took place in South California was arrested June 4th in Galesburg following a traffic stop. 50-year-old Timothy Johnson was driving on Interstate 74 near mile marker 46 when he was pulled over by Galesburg police. After discovering Johnson had an active warrant, he was taken into custody. 40-year-old Raphael Lambert was also in the car with Johnson. Officers found a loaded handgun on Lambert. He was also then taken into custody. Both were arrested and taken to the Knox County Jail. Lambert will appear in court in July. Johnson signed a waiver to be sent back to L.A. to await his trial. In a traffic alert, a two-vehicle crash on I-39 led to the death of a Dixon woman Wednesday morning. 49-year-old Luleje Constantino was pronounced dead at the scene. The rear-end crash occurred near mile marker 22, a few miles south of Minook. Now, southbound lanes of 39 were closed from exit 22 to El Paso. They have since been reopened. The other victims were light-flighted to the hospital. There is no word on their condition as of yet. This incident is still under investigation by the Woodford County Sheriff's Department and County Coroner. In Peoria, two dogs are dead and three people have been rushed to the hospital following a house fire Wednesday evening. Smoke could be seen billowing into the sky from miles away. The source of the smoke? A fire on West Millman, a few blocks north from Lincoln Park. Around 7:30 p.m., approximately 30 firefighters responded to the scene. Four people got out of the house. Three were sent to the hospital for burns and smoke inhalation. Their condition is currently unknown, and the cause of the fire is under investigation. From our Capitol newsroom, Governor J.B. Pritzker weighing in on the failed deal in Springfield to keep the Chicago Bears in Illinois. Pritzker says the Bears have also fumbled the stadium deal.
6: They came into the session without a complete plan, and then there was a lot of talk. What location do they want to be in? Do they want to be in Chicago? Do they want to be in Arlington Heights? Do they want to be in Hammond? And then, of course, they didn't show up for the end of session. You got to work the hallways, as you know, in a very, very busy session.
4: Pritzker says he would not support billions in taxpayer subsidies to keep the Bears in Illinois. On June 5th, the Bears announced they would be moving forward with Hammond, Indiana as their stadium site. However, the NFL team's leadership says they are still open for deals in Illinois. Secretary of State and State Librarian Alexi Janilius has launched the first ever statewide digital library resource program. Every Illinois resident now has free access to a vast collection of online resources through the Illinois State Library website. That includes ebooks, research databases, and educational workforce development resources. Janilius says access to reliable information should not depend on your zip code or the financial resources of your local library. From your WMBD-TV newsroom, I'm Brianna Rittman.
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8: 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I'm DeLos Yonke.
2: I'm Rita Frazier. 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
2: Yeah, it's going to be quite the day. And lucky for us, we have the greatest team on the ground.
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8: Extraordinaire.
2: She's just a peach. And the Hannah Spangler from Farm Week, all on the ground. So we'll have results and photos and social reports as the election takes place today.
8: Ooh, I remember 10 years ago, Illinois Beef was at the State House Inn, same time that FFA. I'll just walk back and forth. That won't be a problem.
2: Oh, boy.
8: Holy cow. Even
2: busy time.
8: 10 blocks on concrete in that heat.
2: Mm.
8: I'm supposed to show up somewhere looking prepared and ready, and I was just soaked.
2: And this weather this week. Woo!
8: Oh, boy. Yeah.
2: The heat!
8: And today is the day of the Illinois Agriculture in the Classroom golf outing up in Pontiac. So I hope that they all have a nice breeze. Wherever they are, they can be in a breeze. Great things raising money for Ag in the Classroom. But, yeah, that's going to be a sticky one.
2: Might need a little water.
8: What's the term you use for
2: close.
8: That? Close. Oh, yes. It'll be very close.
2: It's very close outside.
8: All right, stay with us. Plenty to come on RFD Illinois.

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2: Back on RFD Illinois, I'm Rita Frazier. A stormy night in Illinois. More on the weather, on impacts and forecasts coming up later in the show. Well, Senate Ag Chair John Bozeman claims his work on a bipartisan farm bill is about to bear fruit. RFD Washington correspondent Matt Kay reports.
3: Bozeman says steep fertilizer and diesel prices, plus high labor and interest costs, continue to plague farmers. All reasons to update farm policy.
4: We have a tremendous opportunity before us to update farm policies and Farm Bill 2.0. I look forward to releasing text very soon that incorporates many bipartisan measures and, just as importantly, the priorities of farmers.
3: Ranking member Amy Klobuchar said recent Farm Bill talks have been positive, but GOP-led SNAP state cost sharing is still a sticking point.
5: I think people made it clear they're concerned about the inequity of the SNAP shifts to the states, with the big air rate states getting off for 2 years and then the entire Midwest not.
3: With Klobuchar hoping for farm bill changes once USDA issues final state SNAP error rates at the end of June. But ag Democrats continue to complain to Secretary Brooke Rollins the president's tariffs and Mideast war are largely to blame for lost farm income and bankruptcies. Rollins countered the tariffs brought 19 new trade deals, cutting the ag trade deficit nearly in half.
6: Corn exports are going to be record-breaking. We expect a 35% increase in volume in corn exports. Dairy exports are going to be up almost 10%. Wheat exports are up 8%. Soybean oil up 129%.
3: While Rollins told ag lawmakers the administration continues to push for greater domestic demand via E15 and 45Z tax credits. But Rollins admits the farm economy, with the loss of markets and high input costs, continues to face serious headwinds. For the RFD Radio Network, Matt Kay, Washington.
2: Thanks, Matt. Well, we had the opportunity last week to be on one of the more beautiful farms in the state, in my opinion, the Carlberg Dairy in Fulton County. Bill Carlberg talks about his roots in Illinois and that family dairy farm.
7: Here you started settling and started farming in 1967. Tell us a little bit about times then.
8: We bought the farm more or less as a farm for the recreation, for hunting and fishing. The farm grew from 40 acres to 80 acres, and then to 120, and then to close to 160 acres, what we have now. We were just hobby farming at first. I was working full-time. My wife was working full-time. Kids were in school. Things were good. And then they got better when we went full-time dairying. So now we raise pretty much everything we need for our dairy. About the only thing we purchase, of course, is protein through soybean oil or soybean meal, I mean. But basically we raise everything on this farm for the cows, goes to the cows and goes back to the farm, back to the land again.
7: All right. You were sharing with me that back to 1983, it is a fascinating story on how you guys actually started the dairy here. Tell us about that.
8: Well, at that time, there was quite a few dairies in Fulton County. today we are the last dairy that's still producing grade A milk for prairie farms. We're the last one in the county. It is interesting, in fact, that everybody else was getting out and we were getting in. There must be something wrong with us.
7: So your son was going to, he had the, you know, epiphany that he knew what he wanted to do. And take us back to that day and talk about that.
8: It was an interesting day because we had him all set up to go to the University of Illinois and finish out his ag degree because he got 2 years of Spoon River. That evening, I'll never forget, we're having our family dinner. Lars, that's his name, said, "Dad, I know what I want to do the rest of my life." And I said, "What's that?" And he said, "Well, milk cows." And I fell off the stool.
2: Bill Carlberg, Fulton County. Bill tells us that they have not missed a 5-in-5 milking since 1983. More on that story today on RFD Today here on the network. Back with more in a moment.
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0: WJBC and Beer Nuts present the Scott Miller Show hat. This is an embroidered baseball cap. On the front of it, the Beer Nuts logo and the Scott Miller Show logo. And on the back of the hat, my cartoon photo with the big mustache. This is not a contest prize. This hat is not for sale. The only way to get a Scott Miller hat is when I gift them randomly. Now, there is only one rule. You cannot ask for a hat. If you ask for one, you are restricted from receiving a hat. You are banned. You do not get a hat. WJBC, good morning. Who's this?
1: Good morning. This is your mom. I want a hat. I'm a down low.
0: Mom?
1: We won't tell anybody.
0: What is rule number one?
2: Don't ask for a hat.
0: No hat for her.
3: The one that passes, therefore winds, definitely 75 plus mile per hour, large hail, this time around up to an inch and a half, and that's definitely enough to damage your cars. The really, truly fantastic weather doesn't arrive until Sunday, and then it's Sunday through Wednesday. Therefore, Saturday afternoon into Saturday evening, that's going to be another round of storms, and those are kind of up in the air as to who they're going to hit. Initially, it looked like they were going to hit everybody but those in the northern parts of the state and only bring showers to them. Right now, it's kind of looking like those along the Mississippi River in through southern Illinois may get the brunt of Saturday's thunderstorm event, and there will be severe weather with that as well. So that's the only questions I have at this point, the activity in the weekend that brings the final bit of below normal air that will stick with us then for 4 days into early next week.
4: Paul Otto, freeze notice meteorologist, says today's events are much more widespread throughout the state. And then he says when we get through all this, resort-like conditions will be around for a little bit too. So that sounds awfully good. Certainly stay in touch with your local station for updated information. 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Financial Planning for Business Owners, May 26th edition, discusses two financial lives, but yet one coordinated plan. That would include farmers and many other agribusinesses that either partly or solely work in agriculture. Scott Jensen is lead financial planning consultant for Country's Advanced Markets team.
5: Farmers, small business owners, they have some unique needs as it pertains to their financial planning considerations, things that, well, they're still everyday normal people, right? And they're common threads that run through everybody's circumstances there. Because of that nature of having kind of their business life, if you will, and then their personal life, and having to kind of coordinate those two aspects together, that can be a challenge that the average individual might not face. And because much of their net worth may be tied up in a business, there may be succession concerns that they have with respect to that business. How do they get it to maybe the next generation, particularly common in farms, right? But even in the small business front, or if there's not someone to take over, how do we find a viable way to exit the business from selling it someday or something along those lines? Those are all dynamics that make planning for our small business owners and our agribusiness individuals more complex, more challenging, and ones that benefit from having some guidance, some additional eyes, and some intent behind maybe what's being done, not just kind of, I'm 65, so I should retire type of a thing. It's a more complex decision than that.
4: So the idea of a coordinated plan. So we've got two different things here. We've got the business that we own, and we have personal life we're going to manage. So those are two different things, but they can be done in the same plan, right?
5: They certainly need to be aware of what's going on, right? Just because you play the drums and I play the guitar doesn't mean that they have to mesh them together into the same instrument, right? But we should be following the same tune and the same piece of music as we're trying to play. And so that's kind of the goal as it pertains to coordinating that personal and that business lives as well. We have to be able to understand how maybe actions that are being taken on the business side impact the personal side and vice versa, right? So it's more of a coordination strategy that's required than a merging strategy, if you will.
4: Scott Jensen, lead financial planning consultant with Country's Advanced Markets team. We talk to him on a monthly basis, and turns out Country has

0: folks that can help putting those kind of plans together. 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Inflation numbers yesterday from the Bureau of Labor Statistics, the third consecutive month of inflation up at least 0.5%. May consumer price index for all urban consumers was up 0.5%, seasonally adjusted. 12-month inflation is now at 4.2%. In March, we were up 0.9%. April, 0.6%. Last month, 0.5%. And you can definitely tell the role that energy is playing into all this, because core inflation in May was just 0.2%, and over a 12-month period is just 2.9%. Energy was up 23.5% in May. Commodities up 40.6%. Fuel oil up 58.9%. Gasoline, all types, up 40.5%. When it comes to food, on a 12-month basis, we have 3% inflation, 2.7% for food at home. Cereals and bakery products up 1.9%. Meats, poultry, fish, and eggs up 1.8%. 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Fruits and vegetables up 6.1%. Food away from home is higher inflation, up 3.5%. 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
1: With the RFD Ag Market Summary for this Thursday morning, I'm Jim Taylor. Corn steady, beans higher, and wheat finishing Wednesday slightly higher. July corn closing 419, down 0.5 cents. September corn up 1/4, 427 3/4. December corn, 446 3/4, up 1.5. July beans closing 11/23, up 9.25. August beans up 9, 11/27 3/4. November beans 11/38.5, up 6.5. July wheat finishing 587.5, up 2.25. September wheat up 2 3/4, 599.5. And December wheat 617.25, up 3. July bean meal 301.90, up 80 cents. And July bean oil 75.33, up 42 cents on Wednesday. Current electronic overnight trading: July corn down 3/4, September corn down 3/4, December corn 446.25, down 0.5 cents. July beans in the overnight down 0.5 cents, August beans unchanged, and November beans 11.40, up 1.5. July wheat in the overnight down 1.25, September wheat down 0.01, and December wheat down 1.25, 6.16. Outside markets this morning: August Brent crude oil 92.75, down 35 cents. The August gold contract down 8.40, 41.2490. Livestock trade from Wednesday: August feeders 354.37, up 22 cents. September feeder cattle 351.37, up 67 cents. June live cattle 250.10, up 207. August live cattle up $1.80, 241.50. June lean hogs 93.17, down 40 cents. July lean hogs up 70 cents, 96.85. Cash livestock, Greenville livestock auction steers 265 the top this week. Illinois direct barrels and gilts trading steady on Wednesday, 49 to 50. 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
2: This is the early morning weather report for Thursday from meteorologist Paul Otto for listeners on the RFD Radio Network. Once the activity from last night clears central parts of the state, looks like we have all or most of the daylight hours to heat up the atmosphere and to elevate the humidity levels once again further, especially for areas along into the east-southeast of I-55. But due to the fact that the final batch of storms will reach those areas towards sunset and beyond, it's going to limit the threat for those areas that lie south of I-72 to see numerous severe weather events as we get into this evening. But I still expect at least two lines of storms for those counties that lie to the north of I-72. And here's the weather planned for their arrival today. The first line will occur between 2 and 7 p.m. over northern and central portions of the state and areas along and north of I-72, while the main cold front will then begin its own march with an entirely different line of storms from 5 p.m. through 2 a.m. with a level 3 out of 5 severe weather threat for those areas that lie along and to the north of I-72 to bring a high likelihood for numerous severe weather thunderstorms with large hail and 75-plus mile-per-hour winds to be expected. And due to the main front's late arrival after sunset, again, it looks like areas to the south, not only south of I-72 but south of I-64, those severe weather occurrences will be less frequent and less in severity as we get later into tomorrow evening. But even after today's frontal passage makes it all the way through into our east, it does immediately drop our temperatures back to normal levels, but then any further cooling is going to be met with another line of storms, and that's going to occur mainly in areas south of Metro East St. Louis into southern Illinois as we get into Saturday evening, and that'll bring another round of storms. This has been Freeze Notice, meteorologist Paul Otto for the RFD Radio Network.
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4: Lyric challenge, back to rock and roll. We'll call this classic rock and roll. If I could turn the page in time, then I'd rearrange just a day or two. Close my eyes. But I couldn't find a way, so I'll settle for one day to believe in you.
0: Tell me lies.
4: Tell me lies.
0: Was that Stevie Nicks?
4: Fleetwood Mac,
0: okay.
4: 1987.
0: Wow. Tell me lies. Tell me sweet little lies. Wow. I just heard Stevie on the radio just before we did that. So
4: classic.
0: So that helped. Thanks for joining us. I'm Delos Yonke.
4: I'm Meter Frazier. Have a great day.
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8: I'm Sherry Preston. A new wave of fighting in the Middle East, the U.S. striking Iran and Iran retaliating against U.S. bases in Bahrain, Kuwait, and Jordan. ABC's Karen Waugh with more from Washington.
9: A new barrage of U.S. missiles striking multiple targets in Iran, including surveillance, communications, and air defense sites. in this new warning from President Trump, telling Fox News if the Iranians don't sign a peace deal, then the U.S. will bomb the expletive out of them tomorrow. Trump now acknowledging the fragile two-month ceasefire with Iran is, quote, the most violated ceasefire in the history of the world.
8: Americans paying for the war by paying higher prices for everything from gas to food to clothing.
10: Inflation rising at the fastest pace in 3 years at 4.2%. Compare that to the start of the year where it was closer to 2%. And a big driver of that increase is these higher energy prices because of the war with Iran.
8: ABC senior White House correspondent Selena Wang. Storms knocking out power to hundreds of thousands in the Midwest. More than 1,000 flights canceled or delayed at O'Hare and Midway airports in Chicago. Police have blasted water cannons at protesters in Belfast, Northern Ireland, during a second night of anti-immigrant violence triggered by a brutal stabbing a few days ago. A Somali man is in custody. It was the biggest comeback in NBA Finals history. The New York Knicks coming from a 29-point deficit to beat the San Antonio Spurs by 1 point.
9: The celebration started inside Madison Square Garden, where the celebrities were out in full force.
11: Bedlam here at the Garden! I can't believe it!
9: From Adam Sandler to Jerry Seinfeld to Taylor Swift, stars were on their feet celebrating the shocking comeback. The party quickly spilling outside. Supporters filling the streets late into the night.
8: That's ABC's Sophie Flay. 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
14: Que corona esta basílica de la Sagrada Familia. Alcance los frutos de la salvación.
8: That's Pope Leo with the blessing at the end of Mass. The ceremony concluded with a drone display of the architect Antonio Gaudi and fireworks. The Pope now in the Canary Islands trying to fulfill a wish of his predecessor, Pope Francis, by visiting a migrant epicenter to draw attention to those who risk their lives every year trying to reach Europe. Republicans have extended their winning streak, not on the Hill, on the field. Here's ABC's Dave Packer.
15: While most of the country was watching the nail-biter NBA championship game four, Republican lawmakers were celebrating their own win at the congressional baseball game for charity Wednesday night at Washington's Nationals Park. The Republicans beating the Democrats 11-2. That makes six straight years that the Republicans have won the matchup. The game sold 32,000 tickets and raised a record $3.2 million for local charities. Dave Packer, ABC News.
8: In Washington State, Renton police officers have a new tool aimed at improving communication during encounters with those who don't speak English.
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17: Hello, I'm Officer Vanderhook with the Renton Police. How can I help you?
8: Every body cam now translates into 56 different languages. They're hoping to use it during the World Cup as it approaches. Sherry Preston, ABC News.
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19: Land of Lincoln Goodwill Industries is having a series of upcoming bridal gown shows. From 10 a.m. to 4 p.m. June 13th, the Bloomington Bridal Show will take place at the Goodwill in Normal. These events will showcase over 200 bridal gowns, flower girl dresses, mother of the bride dresses, and more. The United States launched a series of strikes in Iran yesterday evening. This after President Donald Trump said Iran would pay the price for Tuesday's attacks on an American helicopter. As gas prices keep climbing and midterms approach, one U of I political science professor is weighing in. He says he expects more of the same when it comes to the bargaining table. More news updates 24/7 on CIProud.com.
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8: I'm meteorologist Nathan Kitchens. Where your local weather authority forecast, our highest chance of severe weather today will be from 4 to 9 p.m., but there is a chance for a sneaky round of storms in that 10 o'clock to 1 o'clock window today, especially off to the north. So be weather aware. We'll have a high of 87 degrees. Tonight, those storms will quickly move out. After 9 o'clock, we'll see clearing skies with a low down to 57 degrees. And looking forward to a sunny day on Friday. For more weather updates, head over to CIProud.com. For WMBD-TV, I'm meteorologist Nathan Kitchens.
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2: 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The main window of severe storms will arrive after 4 p.m. and should wrap up by 9 p.m. However, we may see a window of severe weather in part of the area, mainly north of Peoria and Bloomington, from 10 a.m. to 1 p.m. High of 87 today, 69 degrees right now at WJBC. 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Weather leading the news this morning, the first waves of severe weather hit Wednesday afternoon and intensified late last night. While weather spotters and radar indicated rotating storms that triggered local sirens and tornado warnings, the primary widespread damage came from destructive straight-line winds and torrential downpours. As of earlier this morning, over 18,000 residents across central Illinois are without power due to downed trees, snapped utility poles, and compromised power lines. The hardest hit counties for overnight power outages: Sangamon County, Menard County, Piatt County, Macon County. Emergency crews are on the roads clearing debris and working to restore power lines this morning. The National Weather Service is warning that last night was just the opening act. Central Illinois under an enhanced level 3 out of 5 severe weather risk for this afternoon and evening. A strong cold front pushing into the lingering high humidity creates prime setup for significantly more intense weather. So stay weather aware today. A massive multi-agency manhunt following last week's armed robbery at Heartland Bank and Trust has officially ended with 2 suspects in handcuffs. The Washington Police Department, working alongside the FBI and the Illinois State Police, tracked down 50-year-old Willie Franklin all the way down in Fort Myers, Florida, while his alleged accomplice, 48-year-old Marcellus Ward, was taken down locally here in Tazewell County. Both are facing federal bank robbery charges. And go ahead and circle August 22nd and 23rd on your calendars. Uptown Normal has officially locked in the dates for the annual Sweet Corn Circus, the massive street festival which seamlessly blends the Twin Cities' deep agricultural roots and the high-flying acrobatics of ISU's Gamma Phi Circus, is projected to draw thousands upon thousands of attendees in Uptown Circle this year. If you're looking for a reason to celebrate today, it's Corn on the Cob Day. It's National German Chocolate Cake Day. It's National Making Life Beautiful Day, and it's National Pizza Margarita Day. So celebrate how you will. Hey, you looking for the ultimate summer day right here in central Illinois? Well, Knights Action Park in Springfield has you covered. Water park, rides, mini golf, even go-karts. It's all in one spot. Grab your tickets now and make it a day the kids won't stop talking about. 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Knights Action Park, where the fun rules. Hey, you could win tickets to see Secondhand News, a tribute to Fleetwood Mac, live at the Castle Theater this Friday, June 12th, from Go Your Own Way to Dreams to Rhiannon. It's a night packed with songs you know every word to. So don't stop thinking about winning tickets right here. The Scott Miller Show's got you all week long before they're gone like the wind. And speaking of concerts, join us Friday from 5 to 7 at Pub 2 in Normal for our Tailgate and Tall Boys party. We're giving away a pair of general admission tickets every 6 minutes to Tailgate and Tall Boys, which is happening June 18th through the 21st at the Interstate Center in Bloomington. 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Tickets every 6 minutes. All right, coming up on the show today, Tom Rakestraw from Bloomington Parks and Rec joins me at 8:05. Team Wyckoff joins me at 8:35. Amanda Wyckoff and Julie Duncan in studio to talk all things real estate. It's Thursday. That means it's time for Law School with me, Scott Miller, at 9:05, joined by Pioletti, Pioletti & Nichols. If you have a legal question, drop me an email, scottmiller@wjbc.com. All right. Ladies and gentlemen, I put a teaser out on scottmillershow.com. I have a special guest calling in today at approximately 9:40 this morning. My guest notoriously kept the Beatles' Strawberry Fields Forever out of the number one spot in the UK, in their homeland. Who kept the Beatles' song Strawberry Fields Forever out of the number one spot in the UK? Any guesses? 829-2345. I don't have a prize for you, but if you have a guess, I'll tell you this. My guest was appointed a member of the Order of the British Empire in the Queen's Birthday Honours List for their lifelong service to music. Any guesses? 829-2345. You can call me, you can text me. To protect his booming baritone voice, he relies on Vocal Zone throat lozenges. There's a hint. Who could that be? How about this? Early in his career, an unknown 5-year-old Bruno Mars performed as the entertainment at one of his fan club parties. And my guest today accurately predicted that Bruno would become a megastar. Who could it be? 829-2345. Any guesses? I will tell you this. In the 1960s, my special guest at 9:40 this morning was probably one of the most popular musicians to be played right here on WJBC. 829-2345. Any guesses? You can call me or text me. I'll be honest with you right now. I'm excited to have this conversation with my special guest at 9:40 this morning, and I am going to spend the entire morning building it up. So please be aware that the antics of the Scott Miller Show will be in full form today, prior to starting now and prior to leading up to the celebrity phone call. But I'm worried due to my guest's age that he might be late or that he might not be in good voice. I'll tell you this. He's still touring. Phone number 1609 says Elvis. Ladies and gentlemen, let me take a look. Is it Elvis? No. All right. Phone number 8817 says Elton John. Is it Elton John? No, not Elton John. Phone number 3121 says Tom Jones. Is it Tom Jones? All right, let's go to the phones here. JBC, good morning. Who's this?
3: Rod Stewart.
2: Rod Stewart. Is it Rod Stewart? No. No, not Rod Stewart. Not Rod Stewart. Man, thought we were going to get it. Phone number 3977 says Engelbert Humperdinck. Is it Engelbert Humperdinck? What?
4: It is the countdown to Humperdinck.
5: Please release me. Let me go.
2: 9:40 this morning, 90-year-old Engelbert Humperdinck will join me on the radio. I ain't joking. Engelbert Humperdinck. Hello, my name's Engelbert Humperdinck.
6: 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Let me love again.

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1: It is the countdown to Humperdinck.
2: I wonder, should I go or should I stay?
0: I can't wait. I've never talked to Mr. Humperdinck before. That sounds personal. You ever talking to a Humperdinck? He'll be on at 9:40 this morning. He's got a brand new song out. He's 90 and he's going on a summer tour of the UK and the United States. Hello, this is Engelbert Humperdinck. Oh boy, I can't wait. All right, we'll take a break. We'll come back. It's the countdown to Humperdinck.
1: It is the countdown to Humperdinck.
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7: Jessica Ettinger, CNBC. Wall Street opens this morning after an ugly sell-off for stocks again yesterday. Inflation soared in May. President Trump with more threats for Iran oil prices. The Dow had its worst day since the end of March, about 4 weeks into the now four-month Iran war. The Dow was down 900 points. The Nasdaq, it's lost 7% of its value over the past 5 trading sessions. The S&P 500 index down about 4.5% now from its recent all-time high. Gold is back to where it was last Thanksgiving. Down 3% yesterday, just under $4,100 an ounce. U.S. crude oil popped back up amid threats from the U.S. to Iran. Inflation hitting its highest in 3 years in the May CPI report, the Consumer Price Index. On today's watch list, we get the latest on inflation at the wholesale level. Jessica Ettinger, CNBC.
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0: All right, time to celebrate some birthdays on this 11th of June. 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Shia LaBeouf, the actor's 40 today. Joshua Jackson, the actor's 48. Peter Dinklage from Game of Thrones is 57. Hugh Laurie from House is 67. Joe Montana, the NFL legend, is 70. Donnie Van Zandt from 38 Special, 74.

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8: ABC News Tech Trends. Anthropic is releasing a new model called Fable 5 that it says has the same capability as Mythos. That was the AI technology Anthropic previewed earlier this year, without releasing it to the general public due to concerns that bad actors could use it to exploit vulnerabilities in major businesses or governments. The company says Fable 5 gets around this by handing off certain prompts and queries to a less powerful model. It comes just days after Anthropic began filing paperwork to go public, and now OpenAI is following suit. The ChatGPT maker is submitting its S-1 form to the Securities and Exchange Commission. The company says it hasn't decided on timing yet, but if approved, experts are expecting it to be one of the biggest IPOs ever. And the popular wildfire tracking app Watch Duty is expanding, now saying it will help people monitor floods in their area as well. With Tech Trends, I'm Mike Dabusky, ABC News.
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12: Now, last week we told you Janet's Cakes, a bakery in Bloomington, is on the hunt for new ownership. The news was shared on Facebook that they are looking for someone to carry on the legacy. Janet Kletz founded the business 38 years ago. Her daughter Cindy took it over after Janet passed in 2011. Now Cindy says she wants to pass the baton to someone else because she wants to spend more time with her family. She also reassures the community that Janet's Cakes isn't going anywhere.
13: We're not closing. We're going to stay open. I do not have to sell. I'm ready to pass the torch. So if I don't sell, I'll stay open. I'm not going to go anywhere. You know, I don't want it to end. I'm tired. I'm ready to step down and let somebody that has that new energy to come in and put their own twist on things.
12: Cindy says there's no timeline for when they'll find her replacement. And Washington police confirming Wednesday the two suspects who allegedly robbed the Heartland Bank last week have been arrested. 50-year-old William Franklin was arrested in Fort Myers, Florida, and 48-year-old Marcellus Ward was arrested in Tazewell County. Washington police report a federal agent arrested Franklin in Florida, and Washington officers worked with the FBI, Morton Police, and Illinois State Police to serve a search warrant in Peoria County. The FBI arrested Ward locally. Both are charged with bank robbery with force, intimidation, or threat of violence. Washington police say they are not releasing any other details to preserve the integrity of the process. Continuing coverage on crime, a man who's a suspect of a murder that took place in South California was arrested June 4th in Galesburg following a traffic stop. 50-year-old Timothy Johnson was driving on Interstate 74 near mile marker 46 when he was pulled over by Galesburg police. After discovering Johnson had an active warrant, he was taken into custody. 40-year-old Raphael Lambert was also in the car with Johnson. Officers found a loaded handgun on Lambert. He was also then taken into custody. Both were arrested and taken to the Knox County Jail. Lambert will appear in court in July. Johnson signed a waiver to be sent back to L.A. to await his trial. In a traffic alert, a two-vehicle crash on I-39 led to the death of a Dixon woman Wednesday morning. 49-year-old Luleje Constantino was pronounced dead at the scene. The rear-end crash occurred near mile marker 22, a few miles south of Minook. Now, southbound lanes of 39 were closed from exit 22 to El Paso. They have since been reopened. The other victims were light-flighted to the hospital. There is no word on their condition as of yet. This incident is still under investigation by the Woodford County Sheriff's Department and County Coroner. In Peoria, two dogs are dead and three people have been rushed to the hospital following a house fire Wednesday evening. Smoke could be seen billowing into the sky from miles away. The source of the smoke? A fire on West Millman, a few blocks north from Lincoln Park. Around 7:30 p.m., approximately 30 firefighters responded to the scene. Four people got out of the house. Three were sent to the hospital for burns and smoke inhalation. Their condition is currently unknown, and the cause of the fire is under investigation. From our Capitol newsroom, Governor J.B. Pritzker weighing in on the failed deal in Springfield to keep the Chicago Bears in Illinois. Pritzker says the Bears have also fumbled the stadium deal.
14: They came into the session without a complete plan, and then there was a lot of talk. What location do they want to be in? Do they want to be in Chicago? Do they want to be in Arlington Heights? Do they want to be in Hammond? And then, of course, they didn't show up for the end of session. You got to work the hallways, as you know, in a very, very busy session.
12: Pritzker says he would not support billions in taxpayer subsidies to keep the Bears in Illinois. On June 5th, the Bears announced they would be moving forward with Hammond, Indiana as their stadium site. However, the NFL team's leadership says they're still open for deals in Illinois. Secretary of State and State Librarian Alexi Janilius has launched the first ever statewide digital library resource program. Every Illinois resident now has free access to a vast collection of online resources through the Illinois State Library website. That includes ebooks, research databases, and educational workforce development resources. Janilius says access to reliable information should not depend on your zip code or the financial resources of your local library. From your WMBD-TV newsroom, I'm Brianna Rittman.
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19: 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Can the Northsiders get a win? 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White Sox beat the Braves again 2-1. 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NBA Finals. Wow. Knicks come back to win 107-106. Knicks lead that series 3-1. Game 5 Saturday at 7:30. Stanley Cup Finals. Hurricanes and Golden Knights. That series now tied 2-2.
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20: I'm meteorologist Nathan Kitchens. With your local weather authority forecast, our highest chance of severe weather today will be from 4 to 9 p.m., but there is a chance for a sneaky round of storms in that 10 o'clock to 1 o'clock window today, especially off to the north. So be weather aware. We'll have a high of 87 degrees. Tonight, those storms will quickly move out. After 9 o'clock, we'll see clearing skies with a low down to 57 degrees. And looking forward to a sunny day on Friday. For more weather updates, head over to ciproud.com. For WMBD-TV, I'm meteorologist Nathan Kitchens.
19: 70 degrees right now at WJBC. 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Well, take a breath. 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
21: 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United States birth rates have dropped 22% since 2007, the exact year the iPhone showed up. A second study across 128 countries found the same slump everywhere phones took over. The theory? We're scrolling instead of, socializing. Elon Musk is so spooked, he has fathered at least 14 kids himself, a one-man baby boom. My take, that glowing rectangle is the third wheel in your marriage. It never goes to sleep. So tonight, try one thing. 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Your relationship, and maybe your family tree, will thank you. 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

0: WJBC and Beer Nuts present the Scott Miller Show hat. This is an embroidered baseball cap. On the front of it, the Beer Nuts logo and the Scott Miller Show logo. And on the back of the hat, my cartoon photo with the big mustache. This is not a contest prize. This hat is not for sale. The only way to get a Scott Miller hat is when I gift them randomly. Now, there is only one rule. You cannot ask for a hat. If you ask for one, you are restricted from receiving a hat. You are banned. You do not get a hat. WJBC, good morning. Who's this?
1: Good morning. This is your mom. I want a hat. I'm a down low.
0: Mom?
1: We won't tell anybody.
0: What is rule number one?
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10: Thai House.
11: Study looked at 20 years of CDC data for more than 2 million women. Overall, mammogram rates did not significantly change, but among women in their 40s, screening fell from about 70% to just under 60%. The largest declines seen in higher risk groups, including women without insurance, smokers, and those without a regular doctor. After a major screening guideline change in 2009, rates dropped even more in some groups, including white, Asian, and uninsured women. However, rates among Black women remain stable. Researchers say both access to care and changing screening decisions are contributing to these trends. With breast cancer on the rise in women under 50, experts call for regular screening that start at age 40 and a mammogram every 2 years until age 74. With this Medical Minute, I'm Olivia Rubin.
0: Your WJBC forecast comes from WMBD-TV meteorologist Nathan Kitchens. Partly cloudy, risk of severe storms today. The main window of severe storms will arrive after 4 p.m. and exit by 9 p.m. However, we may see a window of severe weather in part of the area, mainly north of Peoria and Bloomington, from 10 a.m. to 1 p.m., a high of 87 today. Tonight, showers and storms will exit by 9 p.m., clearing skies, a low of 57. Tomorrow, sunny skies and a high of 82. 70 degrees right now at WJBC. It's Thursday, June 11th. Coming up, Tom Rakestraw joins me from Bloomington Parks and Rec at 8:05. Team Wyckoff stops by at 8:35. Amanda Wyckoff, Julie Duncan, and then we'll have Law School with Pioletti, Pioletti and Nichols at 9:05, and a special guest at 9:40. More on that next.
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10: Kate Preston. A new barrage of airstrikes in Iran. The U.S. striking multiple targets, including surveillance, communications, and air defense sites. Iran striking back in Bahrain, Jordan, and Kuwait. The moves pushing both sides closer to an all-out war as Americans continue paying the price.
13: Inflation now surging to an annual rate of 4.2%, its highest level in 3 years, thanks in part to the spike in gas prices since the war began.
14: It's a lot harder to stretch a dollar than it used to be.
13: Families are now spending an average of nearly $300 more per month for the same goods and services than a year ago. Fresh fruit and vegetable prices are up nearly 7% in the past year. Tomatoes up 46%. Iceberg lettuce up 37%.
10: ABC's Karen Waugh. President Trump says inflation will fall rapidly once the war is over. Severe weather overnight, hundreds of thousands of power outages still across the Midwest this morning. British Prime Minister Keir Starmer as protests take place across Belfast, Northern Ireland for a second night.
15: We are united in calling for calm and determined to restore order, support the police and all those on the front line, and ensure that justice is done.
10: The crowd clashing with police following the stabbing attack of a person allegedly by an immigrant from Sudan. The victim's family calling for calm. Celebration and a half in New York City as the Knicks take game four of the NBA Finals.
16: The Knicks stunning the Spurs in game four, mounting the largest comeback in NBA Finals history. New York erasing a 29-point deficit to beat San Antonio 107-106. San Antonio dominated the first half, building a record-breaking 76-49 lead. But the Knicks roaring back in the second half. Jalen Brunson scoring 36. OG Anunoby adding 33.
10: That's ABC's Sophie Flay. 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
10: A lawsuit has been filed against this weekend's UFC fight on the White House lawn, and a lawsuit has also been filed against the giant arch that President Trump wants to erect near Arlington National Cemetery. Here's ABC's Andrea Fuji.
21: A lawsuit is asking a federal judge to block the plan, arguing the arch should be approved by Congress. Many veterans are also concerned it will block the view of the cemetery.
22: Now, potentially, a gigantic arch will cast a shadow on my resting family, friends, and leathernecks, as vanity is rewarded with a momentous symbol of selfishness.
10: An urgent warning from the CEO and co-founder of AI giant Anthropic. Dario Amodei tells ABC's Lindsay Davis he is concerned about the future of everyone if government regulation isn't instituted. And he believes the United States must be the country setting an example.
23: If we are the ones who are leading in AI, which I think we should continue to do, then it is easier to get our adversaries to agree to at least some minimal amount of restraint. I don't think we're going to get a lot. I don't trust China at all.
10: The onus for protecting others, he says, falls on everyone. Using AI may get less expensive. Wall Street Journal says OpenAI is considering cutting prices in an effort to pull customers away from rival Anthropic, who you just heard. Both companies are preparing to go public. SpaceX making its Wall Street debut tomorrow. Investors expected to gobble up 555 million shares at $135 apiece. Sherry Preston, ABC News.
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2: Land of Lincoln Goodwill Industries is having a series of upcoming bridal gown shows. From 10 a.m. to 4 p.m. June 13th, the Bloomington Bridal Show will take place at the Goodwill in Normal. These events will showcase over 200 bridal gowns, flower girl dresses, mother of the bride dresses, and more. The United States launched a series of strikes in Iran yesterday evening. This after President Donald Trump said Iran would pay the price for Tuesday's attacks on an American helicopter. As gas prices keep climbing and midterms approach, one U of I political science professor is weighing in. He says he expects more of the same when it comes to the bargaining table. More news updates 24/7 on CIProud.com.
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10: I'm meteorologist Nathan Kitchens. With your local weather authority forecast, our highest chance of severe weather today will be from 4 to 9 p.m., but there is a chance for a sneaky round of storms in that 10 o'clock to 1 o'clock window today, especially off to the north. So be weather aware. We'll have a high of 87 degrees. Tonight, those storms will quickly move out. After 9 o'clock, we'll see clearing skies with a low down to 57 degrees. And looking forward to a sunny day on Friday. For more weather updates, head over to CIProud.com. For WMBD-TV, I'm meteorologist Nathan Kitchen.
0: 71 degrees right now at WJBC. Every Thursday, kick back and crack open something awesome with your friends at Fiala Brothers Brewhall. 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They talk fresh new beers that they're bringing right here in Uptown Normal, what just hit the taps, and all the good vibes happening at the pub. Whether you're a hophead hunting for the latest IPA, a stout lover, or just want to learn and try something tasty, this is your spot. Tune in at 5 p.m. right here on WJBC Fiala Brothers Craft Beer Thursday. All right, ladies and gentlemen, I hope you're prepared.
26: It is the countdown to Humperdinck.
0: Yes, indeed. Brace yourselves, McLean County. History is about to be made. Earth is about to shake, and your grandma's car radio is about to completely melt. At exactly 9:40 this morning, The Scott Miller Show welcomes a man who is legally classified as a global hazard to your heartstrings. He's 90 years old. He has 90 years of pure, unadulterated swagger. He's the king of romance, the sultan of sideburns, the man whose name sounds like a wizard accidentally cursing a medieval village, Engelbert Humperdinck. Will he sing Release Me? Will he release a brand new wave of pure, unfiltered charisma? No one knows. The final countdown has officially begun. Lock your doors, hide your mothers. Humperdinck is coming.
8: Please release me, let me go.
0: Engelbert Humperdinck at 9:40 this morning.

0: person.
1: Here's the funniest thing. He was born Arnold Dorsey, but his manager changed his name to Engelbert Humperdinck. What? Love again. You know, this song kept the Beatles, Penny Lane, and Strawberry Fields Forever from reaching the number one spot in the UK. Set a Guinness World Record by spending 56 consecutive weeks on the charts.
0: And I will always want her near.
1: It's the countdown to Humperdinck.
2: It is the countdown to Humperdinck.
0: So I send you to sleep.
1: 90 years old. I'm going to spend the entire morning building this up, and there is a good chance that the man may be taking a nap at 9:40 and forget to call me. Engelbert Humperdinck, it's just fun to say. Back in the 60s, he was one of the most requested artists here on WJBC. Ken Behrens, Don Munson played a lot of Humperdinck.
0: But I love you so much that the sound of your voice can get me high.
1: I messaged some women of a certain age yesterday and told them that Engelbert Humperdinck is joining me on the show. And they said, oh, that's my mom's favorite artist. Woof.
0: To the sun.
1: Engelbert, the countdown to Humperdinck.
2: It is the countdown to Humperdinck.
0: I wonder, should I go or should I stay?
1: 9:40 this morning. Stay tuned. I can only admit he's got a new song out and he's going out on tour this summer. He's touring the UK and America. Engelbert Humperdinck at 90 years old. Got a brand new song coming out. We'll tell you a little bit about it later on this morning. The countdown to Humperdinck is on. All right, enough of that. Hey, 10% of adults have missed once-in-a-lifetime moments due to mindless phone scrolling. A poll of 2,000 smartphone users found people missed winning goals, wedding ring exchanges, and birthday candle ceremonies while distracted by their devices. 46% admitted scrolling during situations requiring their presence. Nearly half regularly lose track of activities when switching between apps. 52% became so distracted they had to rewind films. The research shows 33% worry they're not fully present in their own lives because of mobile phone use. 66% pick up phones without a clear reason, with boredom cited as the main driver by half of respondents. Smartphone scrolling causes adults to miss life's special moments.
3: I smartphone scroll through this entire show.
1: Oh, wow. That's a quick way to find the exit door. Hey, Penn State researchers argue that measuring screen time by minutes is like judging diet quality by food weight alone. Their theoretical framework identifies five key factors that matter more than duration: engagement mode, purpose, context structure, emotional tone, and timing context. For teenagers, one study found total screen time had no mental health link, but hostile online experiences increased same-day distress, while positive interactions reduced risk. Researchers compared different screen activities registering identical time despite vastly different outcomes, like video chatting grandparents versus mindlessly scrolling. The duration-focused approach creates unfair stereotypes across age groups and produces conceptual chaos in research. For adults over 40, active screen time usually improves memory and reduces isolation. New study says it's not the amount of screen time, it's how you spend it. And a major study of over 500,000 Americans reveals remote work significantly increased isolation and mental distress after the pandemic shift to home offices. Researchers found remote eligible workers spent one additional hour alone daily and were more likely to have zero social contact on entire days. The study attributes roughly one-third of Americans' post-pandemic mental health decline to remote work effects. Workers living alone face the steepest toll, showing much higher rates of isolation and distress compared to those with family. Mental health impacts appeared in prescription data, with remote workers seeking more depression and anxiety medications. Despite workers preferring remote options and accepting lower pay for flexibility, researchers warn the gradual mental health costs often go unnoticed until they accumulate significantly. Remote work linked to mental health crises. We'll take a break. We'll come back. Good morning.
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14: These are your political insights from ABC News. President Trump is seeking another reconciliation bill that would include both his Save America Act that would require a certified ID to register to vote and $350 billion in military funding, dubbing this Recon 3.0. But in order for the bill to be passed without 60 votes in the Senate, the bill would have to meet a number of requirements. Key among those requirements is that the bill needs to be substantially budget-focused and not policy provisions. The Save America Act is policy, so it's hard to imagine how Republicans could craft a version of the act that the Senate parliamentarian would green light. And while most of the country was watching the nail-biter NBA championship game four, Republican lawmakers were celebrating their own win at the Congressional Baseball Game for Charity Wednesday night at Nationals Park. The Republicans beating the Democrats 11-2, the Republicans winning 6 years in a row now. The game raised a record $3.2 million for local charities. Dave Packer, ABC News.
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1: 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Later on this morning, Mike Nichols from Pioletti, Pioletti & Nichols joins me on the show. Email me your legal questions. Maybe we'll answer them on the air. 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Hey, Property Brothers star Jonathan Scott will tape a pilot for a new daytime talk show called Better with Jonathan Scott later this month. CBS is developing the syndicated program for a potential fall 2027 launch. The show aims to inspire audiences with fresh lifestyle ideas through interviews with celebrities and lifestyle experts. Scott has renovated over 1,000 homes and co-hosts HGTV's Celebrity IOU, which airs in more than 160 countries. He also advocates for clean energy and serves as a Habitat for Humanity global humanitarian. And daytime needs new ideas following the February announcement of both Kelly Clarkson and Sherry Shepherd's programs ending. Property Brothers star Jonathan Scott to host a new daytime talk show on CBS. Also, AMC Theaters has postponed its planned live concert simulcasts featuring Bebe Rexha, Paris Hilton, Kim Petras, and Maren Morris after summer movies exceeded expectations. The cinema chain canceled the AMC Girls Night Live series, originally scheduled for June 17th through the 20th, because films like Backrooms, Scary Movie, and Obsession overperformed at the box office. AMC also cited strong advance ticket sales for upcoming blockbusters like Toy Story 5 as a reason for programming adjustments. The domestic box office has risen more than 13% year over year in 2026, according to company statements. AMC partnered with Arena One on the concert series, which will move to later in 2026 when film slates may be a bit weaker. Purchased tickets will receive full refunds. AMC Theaters delays their celebrity concert simulcasts due to a strong summer box office.
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24: Now, last week we told you Janet's Cakes, a bakery in Bloomington, is on the hunt for new ownership. The news was shared on Facebook that they are looking for someone to carry on the legacy. Janet Kletz founded the business 38 years ago. Her daughter Cindy took it over after Janet passed in 2011. Now, Cindy says she wants to pass the baton to someone else because she wants to spend more time with her family. She also reassures the community that Janet's Cakes isn't going anywhere.
25: We're not closing. We're going to stay open. I do not have to sell. I'm ready to pass the torch. So if I don't sell, I'll stay open. I'm not gonna go anywhere. You know, I don't want it to end. I'm tired. I'm ready to step down and let somebody that has that new energy to come in and put their own twist on things.
24: Cindy says there's no timeline for when they'll find her replacement. And Washington police confirming Wednesday the two suspects who allegedly robbed the Heartland Bank last week have been arrested. 50-year-old William Franklin was arrested in Fort Myers, Florida, and 48-year-old Marcellus Ward was arrested in Tazewell County. Washington police report a federal agent arrested Franklin in Florida, and Washington officers worked with the FBI, Morton Police, and Illinois State Police to serve a search warrant in Peoria County. The FBI arrested Ward locally. Both are charged with bank robbery with force, intimidation, or threat of violence. Washington police say they are not releasing any other details to preserve the integrity of the process. Continuing coverage on crime, a man who's a suspect of a murder that took place in South California was arrested June 4th in Galesburg following a traffic stop. 50-year-old Timothy Johnson was driving on Interstate 74 near mile marker 46 when he was pulled over by Galesburg police. After discovering Johnson had an active warrant, he was taken into custody. 40-year-old Raphael Lambert was also in the car with Johnson. Officers found a loaded handgun on Lambert. He was also then taken into custody. Both were arrested and taken to the Knox County Jail. Lambert will appear in court in July. Johnson signed a waiver to be sent back to L.A. to await his trial. In a traffic alert, a two-vehicle crash on I-39 led to the death of a Dixon woman Wednesday morning. 49-year-old Luleje Constantino was pronounced dead at the scene. The rear-end crash occurred near mile marker 22, a few miles south of Minook. Now, southbound lanes of 39 were closed from exit 22 to El Paso. They have since been reopened. The other victims were light-flighted to the hospital. There is no word on their condition as of yet. This incident is still under investigation by the Woodford County Sheriff's Department and County Coroner. In Peoria, two dogs are dead and three people have been rushed to the hospital following a house fire Wednesday evening. Smoke could be seen billowing into the sky from miles away. The source of the smoke? A fire on West Millman, a few blocks north from Lincoln Park. Around 7:30 p.m., approximately 30 firefighters responded to the scene. Four people got out of the house. Three were sent to the hospital for burns and smoke inhalation. Their condition is currently unknown, and the cause of the fire is under investigation. From our Capitol newsroom, Governor J.B. Pritzker weighing in on the failed deal in Springfield to keep the Chicago Bears in Illinois. Pritzker says the Bears have also fumbled the stadium deal.
0: They came into the session without a complete plan, and then there was a lot of talk. What location do they want to be in? Do they want to be in Chicago? Do they want to be in Arlington Heights? Do they want to be in Hammond? And then, of course, they didn't show up for the end of session. You got to work the hallways, as you know, in a very, very busy session.
24: Pritzker says he would not support billions in taxpayer subsidies to keep the Bears in Illinois. On June 5th, the Bears announced they would be moving forward with Hammond, Indiana as their stadium site. However, the NFL team's leadership says they are still open for deals in Illinois. Secretary of State and State Librarian Alexi Janilius has launched the first ever statewide digital library resource program. Every Illinois resident now has free access to a vast collection of online resources through the Illinois State Library website. That includes ebooks, research databases, and educational workforce development resources. Janilius says access to reliable information should not depend on your zip code or the financial resources of your local library. From your WNBD-TV newsroom, I'm Brianna Rittman.
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1: 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We'll find out at 12:10 today. The Cubs lost to the Rockies 3-2. Can the Northsiders beat the Rockies? Well, we'll see. They meet again today at 2:10. White Sox beat the Braves again 2-1. Round 3 today at 6:40. NBA Finals: the Knicks made a comeback of all comebacks last night to win 107-106. Knicks lead that series 3-1. Game 5 is Saturday at 7:30. Stanley Cup Finals: Hurricanes and Golden Knights. That series now tied 2-2. We'll see who can break that tie at 7 p.m. tonight.
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8: I'm meteorologist Nathan Kitchens with your local weather authority forecast. Our highest chance of severe weather today will be from 4 to 9 p.m., but there is a chance for a sneaky round of storms in that 10 o'clock to 1 o'clock window today, especially off to the north. So be weather aware. We'll have a high of 87 degrees. Tonight, those storms will quickly move out. After 9 o'clock, we'll see clearing skies with a low down to 57 degrees. And looking forward to a sunny day on Friday. For more weather updates, head over to ciproud.com. For WMBD-TV, I'm meteorologist Nathan Kitchen.
1: 72 degrees right now at WJBC. 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I'm going to hook you up with the exact answer that you need to win big with Little Beaver Brewery. I'll break down a featured menu item in the 7 o'clock hour, then I'll test your memory in the 9 o'clock hour with a specific trivia question. I give you the answer in the 7 o'clock hour. I ask the question in the 9 o'clock hour. If you're the ninth caller with the correct answer, $25 Little Beaver gift card coming your way. Get ready. It's Little Beaver Tuesday hookup right here on JBC.
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1: 90-year-old Engelbert Humperdinck has a new song out. And he is doing a summer tour. And he will join me on the radio at 9:40. It is the countdown to Humperdinck. Phone number 4180 said, as a kid, I'd drive my mom nuts by calling him Engelbert Humperdinky Doodle. It's the countdown to Humperdinck.
9: It is the countdown to Humperdinck.
10: I wonder, should I go? Or should I stay?
1: I'm still enamored that he was born Arnold Dorsey. I mean, that's a pretty run-of-the-mill name. Andy Dorsey? His manager changed his name to the 19th century German composer of the opera Hansel and Gretel, Engelbert Humperdinck. I've never spoken to Mr. Humperdinck before. I'm looking forward to it. He's got a brand new song out. He's still releasing music. The Countdown to Humperdinck. He'll be on with me 2 hours from now. Hey, the minute the weather turns, you can smell propane and sizzling patties from three doors down. Burgers and hot dogs might seem like the easiest thing to throw on the barbecue, but according to experts, that simplicity is exactly what makes them so easy to mess up. Huffington Post spoke with grill experts across the United States about the biggest pet peeves when attending a backyard cookout. Number one, squishing the burger. With one exception, unless you're making a smash burger on a griddle, step away from the spatula. Pressing your patty flat on the grill might look satisfying, but it's a one-way ticket to dry, flavorless meat. Saying if you're pressing your burgers down, then you are squeezing out all the delicious flavor. This, according to Danielle Bennett, pitmaster and barbecue hall of famer based in Central Florida, saying dried out burgers are not tasty. Stephen Recklin, multi-James Beard-winning PBS host and author of Project Griddle, puts it plainly. Do use a spatula for flipping burgers. Don't press the tops of the burgers with the spatula. You'll squeeze out all the succulent juices. Number two on the list, guessing when your meat is done. You've probably heard the saying, cooking is an art, baking is a science. But grill masters would argue that grilling leans heavily on science too. And if you're eyeballing doneness or giving your patties a quick poke to check to see if they're done, you're setting yourself up for disappointment, saying food is properly cooked when the thermometer says so. Cook with a thermometer, not a clock, and you absolutely cannot tell by poking the meat with your finger. This, according to Meathead Goldwyn, a barbecue Hall of Famer and founder of AmazingRibs.com, the author of the best-selling Meathead, The Science of Great Barbecue and Grilling. They also noted that there is no reason to cut into a burger to see the internal color anymore. Color is not an accurate indicator. No reason to have a burger under or overdone. Consistent, repeatable results are absolutely attainable for each and every burger this grilling season. They recommend using tools like a handheld digital thermometer or smart probes that offer absolute accuracy every time. Cooking ground beef to an internal temperature of 160 degrees Fahrenheit isn't just about flavor, it's about safety. Unlike steak, which can have bacteria on its surface, ground meat can have it mixed throughout. Unless you like a side of E. coli with your cheeseburger, grab a thermometer. Use your spatula to flip the burger, but never press it down and get a thermometer. Next on the list of red flags grill experts say are ruining your burgers and your dogs, grabbing whatever hamburger mix is at the grocery store. From deli counter patties to shrink-wrapped logs of beef labeled ground meat, it's easy to assume it all goes on the grill. After all, if it says burger on the label, it must be grill ready, right? Well, not quite. According to our experts, these convenient options often sacrifice quality and flavor, saying avoid buying meat labeled hamburger or ground beef, says Goldwyn. They are substandard quality. Freshly ground meat is better than frozen. You can ask your butcher to grind it for you. If you pick a nice piece of chuck, you'll likely be in the 20% fat range. You can ask to add enough fat to make it 30%. If you have a choice, take a hard-working cut like flank steak or short plate because it tends to have more flavor, and have them grind that with added fat. Pre-packaged ground beef, especially those sitting around in styrofoam trays and frozen logs, can also have a mushier texture, less beefy flavor, and more moisture loss during cooking. They say invest in better quality meat always, wherever possible. Next on the list, grilling your hot dogs in the wrong direction. Most of us don't give much thought to how we place hot dogs on the grill, as long as they don't fall through the grates. But according to grilling experts, the direction matters more than you'd think, saying to grill hot dogs evenly, position them lengthwise between the bars of the grill grate. Give each of them a quarter turn after the bottom is blistered and browned, and keep turning them until all sides are browned. Instead of laying them across the bars, place them parallel to the grates so the hot dogs rest in the gaps between the bars, not on top of them. Saying, I like to straighten curved tubes and put the parallel to and between the grill grates, not perpendicular to the grates. They say the grill marks may seem odd, but this method makes it easy to turn them in quarter turns to get even cooking. Just roll them from between two grates

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12: Only Murders in the Building has confirmed their recurring guest cast for the upcoming sixth season. Season six will find the crime-solving trio in London, where they will be joined by new cast members, including Jennifer Saunders, Simone Ashley, and Sharon Horgan. The new season is currently in production.
13: The strength of the ancestors.
12: Avatar: Fire and Ash is coming to Disney+. The Academy Award-winning third installment of James Cameron's Avatar series will hit the streamer on June 24th. Disney is the parent company of Hulu, Disney+, and ABC News. K-pop Demon Hunter's one-year anniversary is on June 20th, and there are several ways to celebrate. The film is being re-released into theaters, and outdoor venues across the country will also offer free sing-along screenings. To find information on screenings near you, check your local theater listings. And happy birthday to Peter Dinklage, who is 57 today. Chuck Sievertson, ABC News.
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15: 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From Wall Street updates to listener questions, you will not want to miss it with Savant Wealth Management and WJBC. Hey, those who take their sweet time in the bathroom have a new excuse to hog the throne room. Benjamin Franklin Plumbing is celebrating National Bathroom Reading Month and 25 years of service by creating a new reading challenge, which could earn people some money as well as help them give back to a local library. Under the brand's Porcelain Picks Reading Challenge, which runs through June, people will be allowed to sign up, pick a book to read from the brand's

0: curated reading list and choose a local library to support if they win. The reading list, chosen by Benjamin Franklin Plumbing, contains a collection of well-known and widely read titles that can be read in those stolen moments amidst a busy schedule. They're all on the shorter side, weighing in at less than 500 pages each. The list includes Atomic Habits by James Clear, The Correspondent by Virginia Evans, Remarkably Bright Creatures by Shelby Van Pelt, The House of the Cerulean Sea by T.J. Klune, among others. A random drawing will be made on July 1st to choose the winner of the Porcelain Picks Reading Challenge. Winners will be notified via email and must sign any forms within 7 days in order to be eligible to win. The winner will get $2,000 in cash towards a bathroom refresh and will also be able to send a $2,000 donation to their local library of choice. Plumbing Company giving away $2,000 for reading on the toilet. But that's not as important as the countdown to Humperdinck.
1: It is the countdown to Humperdinck.
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0: Engelbert Humperdinck joins me at 9:40. JBC, good morning. Who's this?
3: Good morning, Scott. It's your best friend, Johnny Hollywood.
0: What's up, Johnny? How are you?
3: Well, I'll miss you, buddy. I'd really like to do some antiquing and eating some biscuits and gravy with you soon. Hey, I was calling. I've been listening this morning, and a favorite read of mine while I'm on the toilet is Spots on the Wall by Hu Feng Poo.
0: Oh, my God. Sometimes I wish we didn't have a phone line.
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0: Your WJBC forecast comes from WMBD-TV meteorologist Nathan Kitchens. Partly cloudy, a risk of severe storms today. The main window of severe storms will arrive after 4 p.m. and be done around 9 p.m. However, we may see a window of severe weather in part of the area, mainly north of Peoria and Bloomington, from 10 a.m. to 1 p.m. High of 87 today. Tonight, showers and storms exit by 9 p.m., clearing skies throughout. Low of 57 tonight. Tomorrow, sunny skies and a high of 82. 73 degrees right now at WJBC. It's Thursday, June 11th. It's 8 a.m. Tom Rakestraw from Bloomington Parks and Rec joins me on the radio next. Let's get to some news. Good morning.
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16: From ABC News, I'm Sherry Preston. President Trump posting minutes ago on social media that the United States will be hitting Iran very hard tonight. And he says the U.S. will be taking Karg Island and other oil infrastructure points, assuming total control of Iran's oil and gas markets. The post after Iran fired missiles at U.S. facilities in Bahrain and Kuwait. Here's ABC Chief Global Affairs Correspondent Martha Raddatz in Jerusalem.
17: These latest attacks come less than 24 hours after U.S. fighter jets struck nearly 20 targets, including Iranian air defense and radar systems near the Strait of Hormuz. Iran releasing unverified video claiming to show the strikes also damaged critical civilian water reservoirs. CENTCOM saying they are looking into the report.
16: The president says Iran took too long to reach an agreement on a peace deal. The president also trying to walk back his comments on inflation, which has spiked because of the war. Here's ABC's Elizabeth Schulze.
18: Prices are going up at the fastest pace in 3 years. The Iran war driving the inflation rate to 4.2%. President Trump said this when asked if he's concerned about the number.
19: No, I love it. The numbers were great. You know what I really love? I love the inflation.
18: Democrats pouncing. Senate Minority Leader Chuck Schumer reposting Trump's comment, writing, "Trump really said, I love the inflation," on camera. The president later trying to play cleanup.
16: First, there was the game.
20: That's it. It's over. The greatest comeback in NBA playoff history. The Knicks pull off the miracle comeback.
16: That was on ESPN. After that, the arrests.
21: Fans pouring into the streets to celebrate. Rowdier fans picked fights, set off fireworks and smoke bombs, stomped on taxis, and damaged police vehicles.
16: ABC's Aaron Katursky. 50 arrests following the New York Knicks victory over the San Antonio Spurs. Game 5 Saturday night in San Antonio. This is ABC News.
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16: A second night of unrest in Belfast, Northern Ireland. Anti-immigrant protests resulting in burned cars, arrests, and injured police officers.
28: This is after an immigrant from Sudan was charged with a brutal knife attack on a man in the city. Police say protesters have been trying to reach a hotel they believe was housing immigrants. And disturbingly, earlier this week, some went door to door in a local street looking for foreigners and torching homes. Police responded last night with water cannon, although thankfully things were not as violent as the night before.
16: ABC's James Longman in Belfast. Applications for unemployment benefits rose modestly last week but remain low despite uncertainty caused by the war. Producer prices climbed last month at the fastest pace in 3.5 years. We just found this out this morning. Fueled by a surge in energy prices, producer prices inflation at the wholesale level jumping 6.5% from last May. World Cup begins today. First match, Mexico versus South Africa in Mexico City, with a lot of people still talking about the high prices.
29: The price of a seat at one of the North American World Cup venues has soared well into the thousands, pricing some fans right out of the stadium. The president of FIFA says ticket prices could have been lower.
30: And where would the money go then?
29: The answer, says Gianni Infantino,
30: to those who organize secondary market or black market activities and not to football.
29: Infantino says every dollar collected for tickets by FIFA goes back into soccer activities around the world. Jim Ryan, ABC News.
16: Sherry Preston, ABC News.
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33: Land of Lincoln Goodwill Industries is having a series of upcoming bridal gown shows. From 10 a.m. to 4 p.m. June 13th, the Bloomington Bridal Show will take place at the Goodwill in Normal. These events will showcase over 200 bridal gowns, flower girl dresses, mother of the bride dresses, and more. The United States launched a series of strikes in Iran yesterday evening. This after President Donald Trump said Iran would pay the price for Tuesday's attacks on an American helicopter. As gas prices keep climbing and midterms approach, one U of I political science professor is weighing in. He says he expects more of the same when it comes to the bargaining table. More news updates 24/7 on ciproud.com.
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2: 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We're using a different website. It's still the marketplace, but we're using Get Covered Illinois website instead. And so it was very confusing to a lot of people. 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
3: I'm meteorologist Nathan Kitchens, where your local weather authority forecasts our highest chance of severe weather today will be from 4 to 9 p.m., but there is a chance for a sneaky round of storms in that 10 o'clock to 1 o'clock window today, especially off to the north. So be weather aware. We'll have a high of 87 degrees. Tonight, those storms will quickly move out. After 9 o'clock, we'll see clearing skies with a low down to 57 degrees. And looking forward to a sunny day on Friday. For more weather updates, head over to ciproud.com. For WMBD-TV, I'm meteorologist Nathan Kitchen.
4: 73 degrees right now at WJBC.
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4: 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The Scott Miller Show is on the radio. I'd like to check in with Tom Rakestraw from Bloomington Parks and Rec every so often. He joins me on the phone right now. Good morning, Tom.
6: Good morning, Scott. How are you?
4: I'm doing all right. Lots going on here. We're all dodging the raindrops, but you've got some Franklin Park concerts coming up. That kicks off tonight, but we do have some rain in the forecast, which makes me a little iffy about it all. But give everybody the lowdown about the Franklin Park concerts.
6: So the Franklin Park concerts, actually for tonight, glad you brought it up, they made the decision yesterday to change the location because of all the storms and stuff like that. So tonight's concert, June 11th concert, instead of Franklin Park, it's going to be in the BCPA Ballroom. So no need to bring your chairs, but it's still going to kick off at 6 o'clock for the Ice Cream Social and 7 o'clock for the concerts. So if you're not familiar with Franklin Park Concerts, it's the community concert band here in Bloomington Normal, and they come out and do a fantastic job of music with marches and overtures, some show tunes, and just a really good time. And the social, the Ice Cream Socials are always fun to have a little sugar in the evening, so always a good time.
4: All right, so the concert is still on. It's just going to be inside the BCPA Ballroom, and the ice cream is still showing up as well.
6: Yes, sir.
4: All right, let's move on to some more concerts. You've got free lunchtime concert series happening. A couple more weeks left of that, right?
6: Yep. So the Withers Park concerts, the lunchtime concerts happen Wednesdays from 11:30 to 1 p.m. in Withers Park, and that's the small little park with plenty of shade right in front of PNC across from the castle in downtown Bloomington. So it's just a great way to, you know, bring your lunch, bring a group of friends, and just hear some music. We play everything from country to jazz to big band, and we've got two more concerts in that series on Wednesday, June 17th, and Wednesday the 24th.
4: I drove by yesterday. I saw the park was absolutely full of people sitting in the shade enjoying the music.
6: Yeah, we love that there's so much shade in those old mature trees, so it really does feel a little cool, even if it's a little hot outside.
4: All right, let's show some love to the Miller Park Adult Center, located on the first floor of the Miller Park Pavilion. Sure, you do bingo there, but there's more that goes on, and it's sort of a center hub for all things 55 plus. If you're looking to go play cards, if you're looking to go play pool, if you've got a problem with your cell phone, there are staff on hand the majority of the week to help people out. Give me the lowdown.
6: Yeah, so like you said, it's located in Miller Park at the Pavilion. It's open Tuesday through Friday from 9 to 2. So just, you know, feel free to stop by. There's some programming that we have there. But like you said, there's if you got a question on your cell phone, the staff is there to help you out. We've got the billiards. We've got some card games. We got puzzles. We got a little lending library. So just a really great way for those 55-plus to socialize and meet up with friends.
4: All right, let's move on over to the Miller Park Zoo. More information can be found at millerparkzoo.org. There's some new pups at the zoo.
6: Yeah, we're really excited. We announced via social media last week that the Max and Magnolia, our red wolves there at the zoo, had a I think it's called a litter of pups, but they had four pups last week, and just really excited. The red wolves are critically endangered. There's only about 30 in the wild. They're located in the wild around North Carolina. So we're really excited to have the pups, and they'll be on site for about 16 months until they mature, and then they'll be going to different facilities for breeding programs.
4: All right. And Miller Park Zoo will be closing early at noon this Saturday because they've got their big fundraising event for Brews at the Zoo, which is always a very popular event.
6: Yeah, so it's the 21-plus event this Saturday at Brews. I think they still have some tickets available, so feel free to go on to millerparkzoo.org and grab a ticket. It's 21-plus and just a good time to explore the zoo and just have a nice summer evening at the zoo.
4: And they also this year added a lesser price for people that want to drink mocktails. If you're the designated driver of your crew, you can pay a little smaller price, and then at each station there will be mocktails for you as well. So
6: that's smart.
4: Yeah, I love that. Also over at the zoo, they do senior tours for those 55 plus. What days do those happen? How do people find out more information?
6: Yep. Follow us on social media, on Facebook, but those happen on the second Wednesday of every month for 55-plus, and you just meet up. There's no need to register, but you just get to the zoo at about 8:30. It lasts about an hour, but it's a really good time for the tour guides to talk about a couple different animals and then just walk around the zoo.
4: All right, Bloomington Ice Center. More information at bloomingtonicecenter.org. It's time for the summer shutdown.
6: Summer shutdown's happening, yep, later this month. So June 22nd to August 1st, we'll be shutting down the ice. They'll be taking it out, melting it down, and just gives a really good time for maintenance and get all those cleaning projects and all those repairs and stuff like that. The crew has plenty of time to schedule all those fun things. But then we'll open back up August 1 and have a great ice center.
4: All right. 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
6: So we've got three in the Bloomington golf system, Prairie Vista, Highland Park, and the Den at Fox Creek. 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
4: All right.
6: And you can book your tee times.
4: Fantastic. Hey, I don't know, Tom. Do you have plans today at 9:40?
6: 9:40.
4: Yeah. Do you have any meetings, or do you have to meet with the mayor? Do you have to meet with Jeff Juergens or anything?
6: Are we doing brunch?
4: No, I made a big announcement this morning. 9:40 this morning, Tom Rakestraw.
7: It is the countdown to Humperdinck.
4: Engelbert Humperdinck joins me at 9:40 this morning. 90-year-old Engelbert Humperdinck.
6: Wow.
4: I know you'll be tuned in.
6: Yeah.
4: You'll be singing. Tom, go ahead and tell me all of Engelbert's hits. Tell me his hit songs. Go ahead, Tom. Tom? Hello?
6: I'm sure there are plenty. I think I saw your post. Didn't he keep the Beatles out of the top five?
4: In the UK, he did indeed.
6: Yeah.
4: He did indeed. Engelbert Humperdinck coming up at 9:40. I just like saying his name, to be honest, because I'm immature. All right, Tom, if somebody wants to find out more information about anything Bloomington Parks and Rec, how can they do so?
6: Just go to bloomingtonparks.org.
4: All right. Have a good one and be tuned in at 9:40 this morning.
6: Will do. Have a great summer.
4: All right. It's the countdown to Humperdinck, ladies and gentlemen. 90. Still coming out with new music.

Did you know that Engelbert Humperdinck had sideburns, the big, huge mutton chop sideburns, before Elvis? He was close personal friends with Elvis, and Elvis stole the sideburns. He said, I'm going to make that my look. And look what happened. Early in his career, an unknown 5-year-old Bruno Mars performed as the entertainment at one of his fan club parties, and Humperdinck accurately predicted that he would become a megastar. Born in India in 1936, he was born Arnold George Dorsey. And his manager changed his name to Engelbert Humperdinck. Gordon Mills was the manager's name. They borrowed it from the 19th century German composer of the opera Hansel and Gretel. And as Tom just mentioned, 1967, this song right here kept the Beatles' Penny Lane and Strawberry Fields Forever from reaching the number one spot in the UK and set a Guinness World Record by spending 56 consecutive weeks on the charts.

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0: Hey, the days are longer, the grass is greener, and it's finally time to dust off the clubs. Listen to Blake Haas weekday afternoons between 4 and 6 at the end of the month for your chance to win a round of golf for two, cart included, at any of the City of Bloomington golf courses. You can take your pick, Highland Park, Prairie Vista, or the Den at Fox Creek, and enjoy an afternoon out on the course with a buddy. You can win with Bloomington Golf and WJBC. All right, unfortunately, the New World screwworm, also known as the flesh-eating screwworm, is back in the news as agricultural authorities in South Texas have created a quarantine zone to deal with a case in a calf. And while the screwworm could pose a threat to the cattle industry, a lot of people are wondering if they're coming for all of our flesh. However, before you let this worm star in all of your future nightmares, you might want to pay attention. The New World screwworm is a parasitic fly larva. Lori Ferens, an associate professor of pharmaceutical sciences at Northeastern who studies neglected parasite diseases, says that the delightful name screwworm comes from how the larvae do their thing. She said, so what happens is once the fly comes and lands and lays its eggs in an open sore or on an open wound or something on a like on a calf, the larvae will, well, they'll hatch out of their eggs and then they burrow down into the kind of a screw-like motion. They say these larvae actually feed exclusively on the living tissue of warm-blooded animals. She said that noting cattle are logical food sources as well as other animals, including deer. And it's the possibility of spread to other animals from deer to pets to the occasional human that's behind this quarantine zone that's been put in place to try to prevent this from spreading any further. Given that livestock are the perfect example of the home and food supply for these worms, it naturally raises a few concerns about what happens if these larvae make it to livestock that people actually eat. Well, Agricultural Secretary Brooke Rollins spoke to the AP and said there was no threat of mass infestation following reports of the three-week-old calf infected with the larva near Mexico's border, the first case in the state of Texas since 1966. While ranchers, agricultural officials, and cattle industry leaders have expressed concern about the reoccurrence of cases involving the fly for the last year, citing the heavy financial toll infestations took on the industry prior to the fly being eradicated in the 1970s, Rollins emphasizes that while the threat to livestock production is real, the larva doesn't infest food, and animals and people who get proper treatment do recover from these painful infections. However, there are specific conditions that must be met for someone to be infected by these larvae. Luckily, the horror movie versions of your imagination can conjure about a parasitic larva are likely far from reality, saying, I think it's really important to just remember that you don't get animal-to-person or animal-to-animal transmission, Ferens explained specifically. A fly actually has to come and land on you and then lay its eggs. It's kind of the sore wound area that the larva will take to. So in terms of potential risk to humans and pets, so long as infected animals are kept separate and quarantined, there should be very minimal risk. Anything with the name screwworm is going to start to freak people out, Ferens said, and I think that's perfectly normal human response. However, they are quick to note that the low risk of human transmission is an important factor, explaining that a previous human case from 2025 was a unique case. They say we actually had a patient who had been traveling in Central America that was actually in the United States, so the infection wasn't locally acquired. It was something that happened in a region where the infection itself was active. So you're horrified by the flesh-eating screwworm. Don't be.
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16: Your political insights from ABC News. President Trump is seeking another reconciliation bill that would include both his Save America Act that would require a certified ID to register to vote and $350 billion in military funding, dubbing this Recon 3.0. But in order for the bill to be passed without 60 votes in the Senate, the bill would have to meet a number of requirements. Key among those requirements is that the bill needs to be substantially budget-focused and not policy provisions. The Save America Act is policy, so it's hard to imagine how Republicans could craft a version of the act that the Senate parliamentarian would green light. And while most of the country was watching the nail-biter NBA championship game four, Republican lawmakers were celebrating their own win at the Congressional Baseball Game for Charity Wednesday night at Nationals Park. The Republicans beating the Democrats 11-2, the Republicans winning 6 years in a row now. The game raised a record $3.2 million for local charities. Dave Packer, ABC News.
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18: Now, last week we told you Janet's Cakes, a bakery in Bloomington, is on the hunt for new ownership. The news was shared on Facebook that they are looking for someone to carry on the legacy. Janet Kletz founded the business 38 years ago. Her daughter Cindy took it over after Janet passed in 2011. Now Cindy says she wants to pass the baton to someone else because she wants to spend more time with her family. She also reassures the community that Janet's Cakes isn't going anywhere.
19: We're not closing. We're going to stay open. I do not have to sell. I'm ready to pass the torch. So if I don't sell, I'll stay open. I'm not going to go anywhere. You know, I don't want it to end. I'm tired. I'm ready to step down and let somebody that has that new energy to come in and put their own twist on things.
18: Cindy says there's no timeline for when they'll find her replacement. And Washington police confirming Wednesday the two suspects who allegedly robbed the Heartland Bank last week have been arrested. 50-year-old William Franklin was arrested in Fort Myers, Florida, and 48-year-old Marcellus Ward was arrested in Tazewell County. Washington police report a federal agent arrested Franklin in Florida, and Washington officers worked with the FBI, Morton Police, and Illinois State Police to serve a search warrant in Peoria County. The FBI arrested Ward locally. Both are charged with bank robbery with force, intimidation, or threat of violence. Washington police say they are not releasing any other details to preserve the integrity of the process. Continuing coverage on crime, a man who's a suspect of a murder that took place in South California was arrested June 4th in Galesburg following a traffic stop. 50-year-old Timothy Johnson was driving on Interstate 74 near mile marker 46 when he was pulled over by Galesburg police. After discovering Johnson had an active warrant, he was taken into custody. 40-year-old Raphael Lambert was also in the car with Johnson. Officers found a loaded handgun on Lambert. He was also then taken into custody. Both were arrested and taken to the Knox County Jail. Lambert will appear in court in July. Johnson signed a waiver to be sent back to L.A. to await his trial. In a traffic alert, a two-vehicle crash on I-39 led to the death of a Dixon woman Wednesday morning. 49-year-old Luleje Constantino was pronounced dead at the scene. The rear-end crash occurred near mile marker 22, a few miles south of Minook. Now, southbound lanes of 39 were closed from exit 22 to El Paso. They have since been reopened. The other victims were light-flighted to the hospital. There's no word on their condition as of yet. This incident is still under investigation by the Woodford County Sheriff's Department and County Coroner. In Peoria, two dogs are dead and three people have been rushed to the hospital following a house fire Wednesday evening. Smoke could be seen billowing into the sky from miles away. The source of the smoke? A fire on West Millman, a few blocks north from Lincoln Park. Around 7:30 p.m., approximately 30 firefighters responded to the scene. Four people got out of the house. Three were sent to the hospital for burns and smoke inhalation. Their condition is currently unknown, and the cause of the fire is under investigation. From our Capitol newsroom, Governor J.B. Pritzker weighing in on the failed deal in Springfield to keep the Chicago Bears in Illinois. Pritzker says the Bears have also fumbled the stadium deal.
20: They came into the session without a complete plan, and then there was a lot of talk. What location do they want to be in? Do they want to be in Chicago? Do they want to be in Arlington Heights? Do they want to be in Hammond? And then, of course, they didn't show up for the end of session. You got to work the hallways, as you know, in a very, very busy session.
18: Pritzker says he would not support billions in taxpayer subsidies to keep the Bears in Illinois. On June 5th, the Bears announced they would be moving forward with Hammond, Indiana as their stadium site. However, the NFL team's leadership says they are still open for deals in Illinois. Secretary of State and State Librarian Alexi Janilius has launched the first ever statewide digital library resource program. Every Illinois resident now has free access to a vast collection of online resources through the Illinois State Library website. That includes ebooks, research databases, and educational workforce development resources. Janilius says access to reliable information should not depend on your zip code or the financial resources of your local library. From your WMBD TV newsroom, I'm Brianna Rittman.
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0: You are WJBC Sports in baseball. Cardinals beat the Mets 9-2. Will they make it 3 in a row? We'll find out at 12:10 today. The Cubs lost to the Rockies once again, 3-2. Can the Northsiders get a win? They meet again today at 2:10. The White Sox beat the Braves 2-1. Round 3 today at 6:40 in the NBA Finals. The Knicks do a comeback like a comeback you could ever wish for in the NBA Finals. 107-106. The Knicks now lead that series 3-1. Game 5 Saturday at 7:30. Stanley Cup Finals, Hurricanes and Golden Knights. That series tied 2-2. 7 p.m. tonight. We'll break that tie.
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3: I'm meteorologist Nathan Kitchens. Where your local weather authority forecast, our highest chance of severe weather today will be from 4 to 9 p.m., but there is a chance for a sneaky round of storms in that 10 o'clock to 1 o'clock window today, especially off to the north. So be weather aware. We'll have a high of 87 degrees. Tonight, those storms will quickly move out. After 9 o'clock, we'll see clearing skies with a low down to 57 degrees. And looking forward to a sunny day on Friday. For more weather updates, head over to ciproud.com. For WMBD-TV, I'm meteorologist Nathan Kitchens.
0: 73 degrees right now at JBC.

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1: 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The Scott Miller Show is on the radio. It's time to talk all things real estate with Team Wyckoff. Amanda Wyckoff and Julie Duncan joining me in studio. Boy, oh boy, it is a busy time of year. They walked in here. They said, we've only got a few minutes. We've got to get back to our clients. Welcome, Amanda Wyckoff and Julie Duncan. How are you?
2: Great.
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2: great.
1: For coming in. Can we do a market rundown? What are we looking at here? What's on the market? A new construction? Give me a rundown.
2: We have around 105 homes on the market, so we're still dealing with that low inventory level. Around 200 homes are currently contingent. What we're seeing is a lot of buyer demand. And I have experienced, Julie, have you seen this in the past couple weeks with your new listing? It's funny because, you know, we're so active in the market that we see the ebbs and the flows come showing time. And what we had been seeing is, you know, you have your first 2 days of showing and they're pretty well, you know, packed, but there's, you know, still some opportunities to get in there, you know, for other agents to show. In the past couple of weeks, it's like that very first day has the entire weekend worth of showings back to back to back to back to back every 30 minutes. Because I think that these buyers have lost out on homes that they've been, you know, competing against, or they didn't get there in time and they are, and an offer was accepted before they could even see it. So now they feel this pressure to get in on day one. And I think that there's a big push right now, especially for families, to find that home over the summer so they can know where their kid is going to school. You know, they want to get under contract before school registration happens.
1: So you were saying that you would normally see it spread out over a weekend, but you're seeing it all in one day.
2: Yeah.
1: Are you seeing sellers accepting an offer on day one, or are you still sort of seeing it through?
2: You know, it varies by agent, I would say. You know, some agents say, you know, we'll look at offers as they come in. If we have a really hot property that has a lot of interest, I like to allow a couple days of showings and then review offers on that third day that we've
3: it's
2: been
3: nice
2: open
3: to
2: for
3: get
2: business.
3: All the showings you want. You know, you advise your seller on what can happen. They're the ones that make the final decision on whether to, you know, accept an offer, of course. But what we do is we say, hey, wouldn't you want to show your property to as many buyers as possible, or, you know, to get the highest offer? Of course, you want the most amount of money in the shortest amount of time, right? You
2: for the least amount of hassle.
3: And the least amount of hassle.
2: Yeah.
3: That's what sellers want, you know. So we try to accommodate what they want. And ultimately, that's getting as many showings as possible and not accepting your first offer. Or, you know, sometimes that first offer is your best offer as well, and you don't want to lose out on it. It's up to the seller to decide.
2: Really?
3: But the more showings you get, the more offers, which drives up demand and the price.
2: It's interesting because if you look, we chart the algorithm, we chart all the analytics on the back end to see how many people are looking at the home and how many people are taking our virtual tour and whatnot. If you look at day one on one just popular search site, they may have, you know, 250 views and 17 saves, okay? Wait until day two and there's 2,200 views and 200 saves, and why would you pick an offer on day one when all these other people are just now seeing it on the market?
1: Mm-hmm.
2: You know, so I feel like, you know, allowing the marketing that we do to catch up with the consumer is very important.
3: And you're calling people that have set the appointments for, you know, we know that if Sally's showing it tomorrow at noon and we have Bob showing it tomorrow at 3, we'll call Sally and Bob and say, hey, what's the situation of your buyers? Are they, you know, they really looking hard? Are they just going to first time out, looksy-loo? Do you think they're prepared to write an offer right away? So we're also calling to see what's going on with other showings that are going to happen.
2: Communication.
3: It's all about, you know, figuring out what the status is of different buyers. So.
2: Yeah.
1: How long are houses staying on the market? What's the average time a house is on the market before it sells?
2: Well, there's the average and the median. So I just last night I looked up the past 2 months of closed sales. The average days on market was 26 and the median was 5.
1: Oh, wow.
2: Mm-hmm.
1: So then let me ask this difficult question. If there is a house that is on the market and it's been on the market for 60 days, 90 days, 150 days, 200 days, What, as professionals, can you all deduce from that? Is there a problem with the price? Is there a problem with the house? Is there a problem with the location? How do you handle that situation, not with one of your listings, but you see a listing that has been on the market for a while? How do you handle that?
2: It's price and condition. Those are the reasons. Those are the two obstacles that will keep a house from selling and the things that will sell a house. If you price it right and the condition is right, it should sell very quickly and in that median time of that 5 days.
3: Yeah. I do want to add something to that. There are new construction homes out there too that do have higher days on market, and that's because they put the house on the market sometimes before it's even built. So you want to make sure to see if it's a newer construction, days on market might be higher due to putting it on the market, you know, at a different time. So if it's a pre-existing home, if the higher days on market, then you know it's price, condition, and that kind of stuff.
2: Absolutely.
3: But new construction.
2: And I find that a lot of buyers on new constructions, when they see just that blueprint photo of their main, you know, the main listing photo is the blueprint, they really can't, a lot of people can't envision what it's going to look like.
1: I can't envision what it looks like.
2: Yeah.
1: So
2: when it's done, that's when the showings really, really start happening.
1: I don't know if we've talked about this. Have either of you ever bought a new house? Have you moved into a new house? You were the first.
2: I built my house.
3: Yeah, builder girl sitting right next to me here.
1: I dream to do that one day. That would be so fun.
2: Oh, it is wonderful. There is nothing like building a home and picking out everything down to the last doorknob to know that the energy in the home is yours, that you created it. You know, it's just wonderful.
3: Did you kind of do that in the house you live in?
1: I mean, I kind of did, but if you were to build your own dream house, you would get to put in the fun, you know, like we've talked about many times, the pantry behind the fridge. Like if you got to build your own.
2: Oh, yeah.
1: Yeah.
2: Play with the floor plan. You pick your lot. You know, what direction do I want to face?
1: Right.
2: Where do I want the sun going down? You know,
1: Is that built into your soul? Are you like my mother? My mother will walk onto a property and she goes, "Well, we're facing south. You need to be facing east. This sun is going to set. This is going to ruin your barbecue."
3: Oh my
1: god! And I'm like, what are you talking about?
3: Really?
1: That's
3: amazing.
1: I go, how do you know which way you were facing? Listen. You want the sun going in because you're not going to be out here in the morning. You're going to be out here in the evening. I'm like, you are nuts. Do you all have that in your soul?
2: Correct. I do. I picked the lot where the sun is going down over the front of the house so I can be out with my barbecue at night.
1: I love it. Are there any listings on the market right now that you want to put a spotlight on?
2: 19 Bandicon in Bloomington. And that is...
1: Oh.
2: Oh my gosh, it's gorgeous. Okay, so this one, we're allowing showings starting today. And I'm heading right over there after this to get the lights on and do what I call the final fluff, just to make sure everything's all ready, you know, that the Amazon device is playing the good house hunting music, all that jazz. This one is a one-owner custom-built home for $385. And it has a pool.
3: It's such a beautiful pool. Look at the pictures online.
2: It's gorgeous.
1: Oh, I've stocked it up.
2: And it's booked every 30 minutes, pretty much all day today. And because it has the pool, our showings from 4:30 on today, we are

0: WJBC and Beer Nuts present the Scott Miller Show hat. This is an embroidered baseball cap. On the front of it, the Beer Nuts logo and the Scott Miller Show logo. And on the back of the hat, my cartoon photo with the big mustache. This is not a contest prize. This hat is not for sale. The only way to get a Scott Miller hat is when I gift them randomly. Now, there is only one rule. You cannot ask for a hat. If you ask for one, you are restricted from receiving a hat. You are banned. You do not get a hat. WJBC, good morning. Who's this?
1: Good morning. This is your mom. I want a hat. I'm a down low.
0: Mom?
1: We won't tell anybody.
0: What is rule number one?
2: Don't ask for a hat.
0: No hat for her.
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6: ABC News Tech Trends. Anthropic is releasing a new model called Fable 5 that it says has the same capability as Mythos. That was the AI technology Anthropic previewed earlier this year, without releasing it to the general public due to concerns that bad actors could use it to exploit vulnerabilities in major businesses or governments. The company says Fable 5 gets around this by handing off certain prompts and queries to a less powerful model. It comes just days after Anthropic began filing paperwork to go public, and now OpenAI is following suit. The ChatGPT maker is submitting its S-1 form to the Securities and Exchange Commission. The company says it hasn't decided on timing yet, but if approved, experts are expecting it to be one of the biggest IPOs ever. And the popular wildfire tracking app Watch Duty is expanding, now saying it will help people monitor floods in their area as well. With Tech Trends, I'm Mike Dabusky, ABC News.
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0: Hey, you looking for something fun to do that doesn't involve another night scrolling on the couch? We got you. There's always something happening in and around Bloomington Normal. You just need to know where to look. That's where Tracy Patkunis from Remax Rising comes in. Every Monday morning at 8:05, she joins me to share can't-miss events, hidden gems, and local favorites that actually fit your busy schedule. 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Hey, only 4% of Americans over the age of 65 receive therapy, compared to 12% of those aged 18 to 24, despite evidence showing equal effectiveness across all ages. The World Health Organization reports 14% of people over 70 live with mental health disorders, yet completion rates among older participants reach 54%, often exceeding younger adults. Researchers found no difference in therapy effectiveness for those over 75, but barriers include insurance coverage gaps and healthcare provider bias stemming from outdated

0: theories claiming therapy stops working after age 50. Professor Rosanna DeBene calls this absolutely not true, emphasizing that positive transformation occurs throughout life. Group interventions show particularly strong responses, helping older adults reconnect with themselves and others while addressing age-specific concerns like isolation and chronic illness. New study says therapy proves effective for older adults despite low usage rates. It's FM 102.1 and AM 1230 WJBC. You're looking for the ultimate summer day right here in central Illinois? 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Let's go to the phones. WJBC, good morning. You're caller number 1. You're caller number 2. Good morning. You're caller number 3. You're caller number 4. Good morning. You're caller number 5. You're caller number 6. You're caller number 7. Good morning. You're caller number 8. JBC, good morning. Who's this?
1: Teresa Gregg.
0: Hey, Teresa, you're caller number 9. You win.
1: Thank you.
0: Turn your radio down in the background.
1: Got it.
0: There you go. Where are you calling from?
1: Bloomington Normal.
0: Fantastic. You ever been to Knights Action Park before?
1: It's been years.
0: All right. Well, I'm going to set you up with a family four-pack of tickets, okay?
1: Thank you.
0: All right. Hold on the line. Don't hang up. You stay right there. Tune in every Thursday and Friday morning for your chance to win right here on WJBC.
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0: Your WJBC forecast comes from WMBD-TV meteorologist Nathan Kitchens. Partly cloudy with the risk of severe storms today. The main window of severe storms will arrive after 4 p.m. and exit by 9 p.m. However, we may see a window of severe weather in part of the area, mainly north of Peoria and Bloomington from 10 a.m. to 1 p.m. High of 87 today. Showers and storms tonight. They'll be out of the way by 9 p.m. Clearing skies and a low of 57. Tomorrow, sunny skies and a high of 82. Currently here at WJBC, it's 74 degrees. 40 minutes until Engelbert Humperdinck joins me on the radio. It's 9 a.m. Good morning.
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15: From ABC News, I'm Sherry Preston. Another threat from President Trump on social media this morning. He's saying that the U.S. will be hitting Iran very hard, taking control of Karg Island and other oil infrastructure points. The president also calling in to Fox and Friends this morning, saying of Iran...
16: And they're really in submission. They just don't know it yet, okay, to be honest with you. They just don't know it yet.
15: He says Iran is dying to make a deal. The war driving up prices worldwide. Here in the United States, the Labor Department's out with a May Producer Price Index, which captures inflation before it reaches consumers. It shows prices rising a lot this year compared to last.
17: The producer price index rose just over 1% between April and May, but 6.5% in the previous year, the largest 12-month increase since November of 2022. The numbers suggest that inflationary pressures faced by consumers are beginning to percolate up through the supply chain. Analysts say that, as with the consumer price index, surging fuel and food prices are behind the increase in the PPI.
15: That's ABC's Jim Ryan. A man stabbed in Belfast, allegedly by a Sudanese immigrant recently, and now Belfast has exploded in protest. ABC's James Longman is there.
18: There's been a second night of violent protests in Belfast in Northern Ireland. Crowds of young men clash with police, throwing rocks and bottles. Police say protesters have been trying to reach a hotel they believe was housing immigrants, and disturbingly, earlier this week, someone went door to door in a local street looking for foreigners and torching homes. And Elon Musk has been accused of trying to whip up violence by sharing lists on X of locations where protests could take place and retweeting a message from a far-right politician with the message, millions must go.
15: Look for even more heat waves, floods, droughts and tornadoes, as well as wildfires. Federal weather experts say El Nino, a natural warming cycle, is formed in the Pacific and is expected to grow to historic strength. You're listening to ABC News.
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15: Another night of rough weather in the middle part of the country. Here's ABC's Ginger Z.
21: Chicago, Davenport, Kirksville, up to Milwaukee, Grand Rapids, Michigan, and even Midlands. All chances for damaging wind is the main hazard, but a tornado could spin up in there. But Chicago has a little chance early afternoon. It's really this later afternoon, evening, where we stop the clock at 8 p.m. up to Milwaukee, down through central Illinois. That's the line that has the power from the actual cold front.
15: Millions have been told to keep a lookout later today as well. High school lacrosse players from a school in Massachusetts have been told they have to forfeit a state playoff game after the players were photographed with cigars in their mouths. ABC's Hannah Batah has parents' reaction.
22: On police body camera video, an angry parent confronting the school principal about the suspensions.
23: I stink as a parent that I would let Luke go smoke a stogie and risk everything he's been doing.
24: Your conscience is good with doing this.
25: I'm very disappointed to have to do this, but I'm doing my job. How do we enforce the rules? I can't just look the other way. We've got more evidence that says they did it than not.
24: You do. You honestly believe that?
25: Yeah, the photograph. You can't lie with a photograph.
22: Parents tell our Boston station, WCVB, the principal initially cleared the team until the superintendent intervened.
15: The players say the cigars were not tobacco. They only contained chamomile and green tea leaves. And NFL superstar Patrick Mahomes is the league's first $500 million man thanks to the new contract he signed. I'm Sherry Preston, ABC News.
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28: Land of Lincoln Goodwill Industries is having a series of upcoming bridal gown shows. 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These events will showcase over 200 bridal gowns, flower girl dresses, mother of the bride dresses, and more. The United States launched a series of strikes in Iran yesterday evening. This after President Donald Trump said Iran would pay the price for Tuesday's attacks on an American helicopter. As gas prices keep climbing and midterms approach, one U of I political science professor is weighing in. He says he expects more of the same when it comes to the bargaining table. More news updates 24/7 on CIProud.com.
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15: I'm meteorologist Nathan Kitchens. Where your local weather authority forecasts, our highest chance of severe weather today will be from 4 to 9 p.m., but there is a chance for a sneaky round of storms in that 10 o'clock to 1 o'clock window today, especially off to the north. So be weather aware. We'll have a high of 87 degrees. Tonight, those storms will quickly move out. After 9 o'clock, we'll see clearing skies with a low down to 57 degrees. And looking forward to a sunny day on Friday. For more weather updates, head over to ciproud.com. For WMBD-TV, I'm meteorologist Nathan Kitchens.
0: 75 degrees right now at JBC.
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2: Hear ye! 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The court's in session. The court's in session. Now, here come the judge. 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
5: It's time for Law School with Scott Miller, the segment where legal jargon meets dad jokes. And objection. 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Here's a guy that will never pass the bar exam, Scott Miller.
0: 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The Scott Miller Show is on the radio. It's time for Law School with Pioletti, Pioletti & Nichols. Mike Nichols joins me in studio. Good morning, sir.
6: Hey, good morning. 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
0: You have locations throughout Central Illinois and St. Louis.
6: That's right. We're up in Kankakee, Springfield. We're over in Eureka, Illinois, Peoria, and a office down in St. Louis, right in Clayton.
0: Fantastic. What is the process if somebody's listening going, I want to sue that sucker? What do they do to get in touch with you and the team?
6: We can't wait to talk with you at Pioletti & Nichols. We're excited to hear about your case and give you some guidance or possibly even refer you to someone that could better help.
0: So now explain that. If somebody calls you, why would you refer someone to, I guess I would assume all of you attorneys are all competing. Why would you hand somebody off to someone that's not under the roof of Pioletti, Pioletti & Nichols?
6: Sure. We've got six attorneys in-house and, you know, 22 total team members. And we do consider ourselves experts in the fields we practice in, you know, more specifically personal injury, medical malpractice, family law, criminal defense, and definitely bankruptcy work. But there's going to be some things, whether it be caseload for our team, you know, being cognizant of that and making sure that we're giving the proper TLC that your case deserves, or maybe it's just a super specialized case that we have the relationships we built, you know, over the last 30, 40 years within our team members, some of us even longer than that, where we can make sure that they're the person that has the expertise to get the best possible result for you. And, you know, we don't take any offense to that. And we're happy to connect you with that right person if we're not them.
0: All right. Let me ask a question that I hope is not offensive to you because I don't know your world. Is the goal to win a case or to settle a case? Is it the same or is one better than the other or is it a wash?
6: I mean, I don't know if I consider it a wash. I think it's every case is unique in that, you know, some people, you know, let's call it a personal injury case. You know, some folks need the money right now because they're dealing with a family issue or something like that, where other folks will say, hey, you know, Mike, let's extend this if we can do better, even if it's a year out. So, you know, like anything else, it really depends on the family we're dealing with, the person we're dealing with. If they have the ability to accept risk, you know, is another piece of it. It's a bird in the hand when you have an offer, maybe from an insurance company and a settlement for the limits of the policy or close to those limits versus, hey, if we extend this another 6, 8 months or a year, there may be a little bit more juice to squeeze. But then, you know, what are you losing out on during that time?
0: Right. I mean, in the movies, they come and they want to settle with you and they offer you $1 million. But if you go to trial, you could get $20 million. And that's what happens at the end of the movie. You get the $20 million and you didn't cash out for the settle. That's what happens in the movies, Mike.
6: Is this a movie based on true events or how, what are we talking here?
0: I'm still under the statute of limitations and I can't talk about it. But I Fair can enough. Talk about this. I got a bunch of questions sent in. Scott Miller at WJBC.com. And I'm hoping you can offer a little bit of guidance here.
6: Happy to help.
0: All right. It says, my spouse and I are splitting up after 15 years. They want to keep the house, and I want my fair share of the equity. But with interest rates where they are, neither of us can afford to refinance the mortgage alone. Is it worth fighting in court to force a sale of the house, or will the legal fees eat up whatever equity we actually have?
6: I love this question from the listener. They may be in a predicament that comes up quite often. And, you know, it's all good and well when the interest rates are low. You know what I mean? And it's no big deal. But over, I'd say, the last year and a half, 2 years, this has been a serious problem in a lot of our cases within the firm. And, you know, everyone wants to keep the house, and that's great. But the court's going to say, okay, ma'am, sir, you know, who wants it? And then show me on paper that you can afford it, you know, by way of going to a lender and, you know, bringing in an actual proof of, you know, ability to loan or refinance the house. You know, most times it kind of shakes out itself, meaning not both people can afford it. And, you know, you have a situation, maybe you have a mother that's a homemaker for the last 15 years, using your hypothetical. Surely she has no income coming in. However, you know, the husband in this hypothetical maybe would be paying her alimony or what we call maintenance now. And you can take that document into your lender and say, hey, I'm getting paid $3,000 a month. Great news. This can help finance this house. But when I say things usually work itself out, I think one or both the parties usually come to the realization this doesn't make great financial sense. I love this house. We grew up with our kids in this house or whatever. However, it's generally going to make the most sense to sell the house, divide the equity accordingly.
0: Yeah.
6: And that's how this usually plays out. But lots of people get bought out when the mortgage rates are fair and down a little, maybe lower than, you know, 8-9% or whatever they got to.
0: Right.
6: So when they get back closer to 5%, we got a fighter's chance usually for one of both of the parties.
0: All right, got another question here. A local contractor took a $5,000 deposit from me to build a deck. He showed up the first day, dug 3 holes in my yard, and hasn't returned a call in 2 months. I know where he lives, but I don't know if he has any money left. Is it worth spending money on an attorney to sue someone who might be totally broke?
6: Well, it depends how much that $5,000 means to you. You know, that's, from my opinion, that's a significant amount of money.
0: Yes.
6: You know, $5,000. Lawyers are usually in town, kind of the going rate is anywhere between a $300 hourly rate up to maybe $450, depending on the type of case. To me, that would be worth going after, at least having some of the initial conversations and sending a, you know, a letter setting forth the next actions that are to take place. And, you know, some people do, react to those letters when they get them because they've maybe been sued before and they, mm-hmm. they see the writing on the wall. But surely, like you said, if somebody's judgment proof, they have the ability to not pay. You know, we start to go to maybe a citation to discover assets and see if they have a house in their name or a vehicle or bank accounts we can seize or freeze and get access to. And at the end of the day, you know, if that contractor's a solo working for themselves, that could be tricky. But if they're working for a company, you know, we have the ability to put a, you know, wage withholding on those, you know, on the income they have coming in. And maybe it's a trickle over time, but
0: yeah,
6: there's usually some way to garner, claw that money back.
0: I'd be suing the pants off of, I mean, how are you going to get?
6: You're a great client. You're a repeat client.
0: Dude,
6: that's why we like you.
0: $5,000 deposit. You come and dig 3 holes and then you disappear. Oh, taking your ass to court.
6: That's a bad day.
0: All right, here we go. Another question. I took 2 weeks of approved FMLA to care for my sick mother. The day I got back, my boss transferred me to a different shift with lower pay, claiming it was a, quote, restructuring. My lost wages are only about $200 a week, but the stress is killing me. Is it worth hiring a lawyer to sue for retaliation over a relatively small drop in pay? Oh, I'm taking your ass to court. Man. Now, what's your take?
6: that one stings, you know. Usually when I'm talking to people, we're talking about, all right, what is your damages? You know, what are you out? How has this affected you? And it may not just be that $200 you provide in the example, but you also mentioned stress or anxiety or, you know, hey, I have two or three kids at home. If I lose my job, you know, how this is going to affect you long term. You know, based on that example, there would be a low likelihood of a huge return. It really depends on what happens next. You know, are they going to fire you if you refuse to take this lower pay? And, you know, at the end of the day, these employers have a lot of power and probably not a huge likelihood of return in that situation.
0: Yeah. All right. Last one here. I hired a moving company to bring my things to town. Once they loaded up the truck, they suddenly doubled the price and are refusing to deliver my furniture until I pay them an extra $3,000 in cash. They have everything I own held in hostage. Do I call the police? Do I need a lawyer? Do I need to file an emergency lawsuit? What is the fastest, cheapest way to get my stuff back?
6: Tell me about your contract with them.
0: Oh, my, right.
6: You signed a contract. You've learned over the last couple of months of working with us that you get a contract in writing.
0: Right. Mm-hmm. Mm-hmm.
6: First and foremost, you go to that. You know, that's going to govern their arrangement. But yeah, this does, I think you said it best, or the listener said it best, you know, held hostage is the key. I mean, how badly do you want those items? I'm assuming they want them off their truck. And right. Maybe this has worked before, you know what I mean?
0: So in my mind, if I'm in that predicament in the moment, I'm calling the police.
6: I think that's a good strategy. I mean, in these situations, yeah, you want to document everything. And the beauty of this day and age is everything, you know, body cams and things like that. Because if you capture it on a body camera, we could FOIA it or subpoena that at a later date. And then if that person testifies to something different, we can use that to impeach them or show that they're lying. Again, those items are important to you. If it was your grandma's old china or something right. like that, or, you know, whatever, family heirlooms, you're not going to want them to be damaged or anything to that effect. But this does seem like a, you know, hostage situation, and, you know, document it with police, but getting some sort of superior on the phone yeah. with that company
0: yeah.
6: And telling them you have an attorney, that always helps.
0: Mm-hmm. Well, if somebody's looking for an attorney, how can they contact Pioletti, Pioletti and Nichols?
6: We'd love to hear from you. PioLettiLaw.com is a winner. You send us a little bit about your case right there on our website at the bottom right-hand corner. That's going to ping to all the attorneys' phones, and we can usually get you on the line within an hour to talk about your case.
0: Fantastic. It's always good to see you, Mike. Thanks for coming in.
6: You as well.
0: All right, it's WJBC. Good morning.
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0: 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Knights Action Park in Springfield has you covered. 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Hey, listen to this. Silicon Valley sex workers are charging up to $6,000 per hour by specializing in technology discussions. According to a Forbes report, these nerd-first escorts offer fluent conversations about AI, cryptocurrency, and other tech topics alongside traditional services. Ada Hopper posts about AI and social media to attract clients. She describes encountering NVIDIA bros who are surprised by her knowledge. The escorts serve AI entrepreneurs who have profited from stock and startup growth but seek authentic human connection beyond dating apps and chatbots. One client's overnight session involved minimal physical contact, focusing instead on playful, nice conversation. Charlie Levine, another escort, predicts authentic human connection will become increasingly rare as AI advances. She believes affording genuine human contact will become the ultimate luxury in the future. Silicon Valley escorts are commanding high prices for tech-savvy conversations. Out there in California, Nick Reiner has petitioned Los Angeles probate court for access to $1.5 million in trust funds established by his late parents, filmmaker Rob Reiner and Michelle, to hire a defense attorney. The 32-year-old faces two counts of first-degree murder with special circumstances after his parents were found dead in their Brentwood home on December 14th. He has pleaded not guilty and remains in custody. The trust required mandatory distributions at age 30 and 35, but Nick claims he never received his 2023 distribution when he turned 30. The high-profile attorney Alan Jackson withdrew from the case in January after Nick's siblings stopped funding his defense. Current trustee Paul Cannon has refused distribution requests, citing concerns about Nick's competence to manage trust funds. Nick's attorneys argue he's presumed innocent and entitled to mount his defense with his own lawful resources. Nick Reiner seeking a trust fund to access to pay for his murder defense.
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26: From ABC News Wall Street Now, the crude oil roller coaster is back on the incline, with benchmark Brent crude topping $93 a barrel Wednesday. Renewed attacks and counterattacks by the U.S. and Iran have raised fears in the energy sector of more supply disruptions. Equities likewise had a rough Wednesday. The Standard & Poor's plunged 1.6%, while the NASDAQ composite gave up 2%. The Dow Jones lost just under 1,000 points to finish the session back below 50,000. Echoes of the auto industry's World War II pivot to weapons production Mercedes-Benz has signed on with a German tech company to develop a drone defense system. It'll use military versions of the Mercedes Sprinter van and the G-Class SUV. Joining in the FIFA fever, Starbucks is launching a new version of its barista bear-shaped cups wearing soccer-themed ball caps. You won't find them in coffee shops, but only online through Starbucks Rewards program. Jim Ryan, ABC News.
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9: 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Cardinals beat the Mets 9-2. 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We'll find out at 12:10 today. The Cubs lost to the Rockies 3-2. Can the Northsiders get a win? 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The White Sox beat the Braves again 2-1. Round three today at 6:40. In the NBA Finals, the Knicks come back to win 107-106. Knicks lead that series 3-1, Game 5, Saturday at 7:30. Stanley Cup Finals, Hurricanes and Golden Knights. That series is now tied 2-2. 7 p.m. tonight will break that tie.
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11: I'm meteorologist Nathan Kitchens with your local weather authority forecast. Our highest chance of severe weather today will be from 4 to 9 p.m., but there is a chance for a sneaky round of storms in that 10 o'clock to 1 o'clock window today, especially off to the north. So be weather aware. We'll have a high of 87 degrees. Tonight, those storms will quickly move out. After 9 o'clock, we'll see clearing skies with a low down to 57 degrees. And looking forward to a sunny day on Friday. For more weather updates, head over to ciproud.com. For WMBD-TV, I'm meteorologist Nathan Kitchen.
9: 75 degrees right now at WJBC.
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9: 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My next guest has a brand new song out titled I've Got You. He kept the Beatles out of number one in the UK, and it all started with Please Release Me. I'd like to welcome to the show the 90 years young Engelbert Humperdinck. Good morning, sir.
12: Good morning to you, and it's a lovely morning over here in Los Angeles. Where are you?
9: It's fantastic here, but it's even better now that you join me on the radio. I've got so many questions for you, sir. You were born Arnold Dorsey, but your manager changed your name to Engelbert Humperdinck. When you first were handed that name, did you think he was crazy?
12: I thought it was a group. It was so long, you know, but I tell you what, I took a name like Engelbert Humperdinck, and I'm very proud of the fact that I turned it into a romantic image of recording all these wonderful romantic songs over the years.
9: Well, Please Release Me, famously kept the Beatles' Penny Lane and Strawberry Fields Forever from reaching number one on the charts in the UK back in 1967. When you realize that you were holding off the biggest band in the world, what went through your mind?
12: I don't know. I was shocked, in fact. You know, when I found out that this nobody who I was, I never had a hit song. A release me came along and stopped them. I was a big fan of the Beatles and still are, and still am a fan of the Beatles. And to stop them from going to number one was quite an accolade, really, quite an achievement. And of course, it made my career, and it's in the Guinness Book of Records and for being 56 weeks in the charts. And it sold millions of records around the world, number one around the world. Gave me a global career immediately.
9: I love
12: and that's
9: it.
12: That's unbelievable.
9: I love it. So Please Release Me is about, hey, let me out of this relationship so I can go love someone else. Did you write this song about someone particular, or was this just going to be the song that you and your writing friends put together?
12: I'm going to tell you something. This song came along. As a matter of fact, I was having dinner with my producer, Joe Diamond, who recorded some wonderful songs for me in the past, like After the Loving and This Moment in Time. After Loving was probably one of the biggest songs I've ever recorded, and that was in 1977, and it was the most highly played song on radio, and the most played song on radio at that particular time. So I said to Joel, I said, let's have another After the Loving. Have you got any songs? And he came up with a bunch of songs. And this song, I've Got You, stood out so much. And I said, that's the one I want to do. And it was written by Larry Butler, who wrote all Kenny Rogers' a lot of Kenny Rogers' number one songs. And what a great person to be associated with. And this song is a great romantic song. It has love, loyalty, and comfort in it, and I think it's a great song that I recorded, and I hope it takes a big place in my repertoire.
9: Well, you were close friends with Elvis Presley, and there's a famous story that you actually had the iconic sideburns first. What's your favorite memory of hanging out with the King of Rock and Roll?
12: That is actually true. I did start the sideburns off in my life. And that was in 19. I put my sideburns on in 1965, actually, because I was looking for an image that, you know, that could stand out. And somebody say, well, have you seen this guy? He's got long black side. And as a matter of fact, I think I did the right thing, because whenever I did talk shows, like, you know, Carson or Bob, I did Bob Hope. Bob Hope said, you know, it's Engelbert Humperdinck because he looks as though he's always on the phone with his sideburns, you know, things like that. So it was quite great to create that particular image. I used to dye my hair black and long sideburns, and of course Elvis put his on in the 70s, and I did say to him, Elvis, you stole my sideburns. And he said, well, if it looks good on you, it's going to look good on me.
9: Hey, you also had a wonderful bond with Dean Martin, who famously put his own name above yours on the Las Vegas marquees to introduce you to audiences. What did Dean's mentorship mean to you earlier in your career?
12: Well, Dean had a piece in that hotel. You know, he was part owner of it. And I'm so thrilled and proud of the fact that he took my name and put his name up first. Dean Martin presents Engelbert Humperdinck, and the only one he did it for during the time of his owning that particular hotel. And it was a great feather in my cap having him do a thing like that for me. And we became good friends. I used to perform on his TV shows, and he performed on my show, and we dined together many a night, and he was just a wonderful person to know.
9: Well, I've got to bring up one of your famous feuds. It's no secret that you have had some incredibly tense bad blood with you and Tom Jones over the years, to the point where some really harsh words have been traded in the press. You've beautifully taken the high road by saying that life is too short to carry that kind of animosity. But looking back at how that feud started, do you think that feud was cooked up by the press to create a Beatles versus Stones rivalry with you two, or did it stem from genuine creative jealousy between the two of you?
12: No, I had nothing to do with Tom and myself. I think it was just created at the beginning. I think I have a funny feeling it was the manager that did that at the beginning of it, to keep us apart, you know. But I think Tom Jones is one of the greatest singers the world has ever created, and I tremendous admiration for him as an artist and as a vocalist. And I'm just sorry that we're not close, but maybe someday we'll shake hands.
9: We're on the phone with Engelbert Humphrey.

0: WJBC and Beer Nuts present the Scott Miller Show hat. This is an embroidered baseball cap. On the front of it, the Beer Nuts logo and the Scott Miller Show logo. And on the back of the hat, my cartoon photo with the big mustache. This is not a contest prize. This hat is not for sale. The only way to get a Scott Miller hat is when I gift them randomly. Now, there is only one rule. You cannot ask for a hat. If you ask for one, you are restricted from receiving a hat. You are banned. You do not get a hat. WJBC, good morning. Who's this?
1: Good morning. This is your mom. I want a hat. I'm a down low.
0: Mom?
1: We won't tell anybody.
0: What is rule number one?
2: Don't ask for a hat.
0: No hat for her.
3: No, I certainly didn't. But I'm so proud of the fact that I can do it, and I want to continue doing it until I can't sing anymore. But at the moment, I'm strong. My voice is really, really strong, and I'm able to dance on stage a little bit more. and I just want to keep doing it. I don't look my age. I'll be honest with you. I really don't look my age, and I say that in all sincerity. God has been good to me, and my genes are good, and I just want to keep doing this until God calls me.
0: I love it. Well, Mr. Humperdinck, I appreciate you taking time out of your busy schedule. Happy 90th birthday. 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
3: I'm playing. 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In a couple of weeks, I'll be in New Zealand, and I move on to Australia, and then we do Canada and the Philippines and Singapore and Taipei and Europe and Germany. It's a big tour this year.
0: Well, I appreciate it. 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
3: My pleasure, sir.
0: There he goes, Engelbert Humperdinck here on WJBC.
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0: All right, let's take a look at some numbers with agmarket.net. 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
8: Well, good morning, Scott. Grain markets are soft as we trade into mid-morning. July corn down 3 cents a bushel at 416. December corn's down 3 1/4 at 443.5. July soybeans down 3 1/4, 11.19 3/4. November's are down 1.5 cents, 11.37. In July, wheat futures down 1 1/4, 586.25. Livestock markets are mixed. August cattle up 25, 241.75. And the July hogs down 45 at 96.37. Crude oil up 14 cents a barrel at 90.18. Gold's down $36 an ounce at 40.97. Silver's down 66 cents an ounce at 64.07. The dollar index is up 30 at $1.23. The Dow's up 259. Bonds up 11, 111.20.

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2: 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I mean, seriously. How cool was he?

0: I love it. I love it. All right. Hey, speaking of music, I've got a pair of tickets to go see Secondhand News, a Fleetwood Mac tribute band playing at the Castle Theater on Friday at 8 p.m. If you want to go to the show, pick up the phone and call me right now. The phone number is 829-2345. 829-2345. 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If you want to go, call me now, 829-2345, 829-2345, caller number 9. Going to go to the Castle Theater if you want them. Phone lines are open, 829-2345, 829-2345. Come on, I need a little more Engelberts.
1: The love we had was going strong. Through the good and bad, we get along.
0: The man's 90 years old. Doesn't sound it at all. Still touring the world. I love it. All right. Call me now if you want to win. I got a pair of tickets to go see Secondhand News, Fleetwood Mac tribute band playing at the Castle Theater on Friday at 8 p.m. Imagine waking up in paradise. 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
6: Stay weather aware today. Your weather forecast comes from WMBD-TV meteorologist Nathan Kitchens. Partly cloudy, a risk of severe storms. The main window of severe storms arrive after 4 p.m. and exit by 9 p.m. We may have some severe weather between 10 a.m. and 1 p.m., mainly north of Peoria and Bloomington, a high of 87. Showers and storms will exit by 9 p.m. tonight, clearing skies and a low of 57. 75 right now.
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8: From ABC News, I'm Sherry Preston. The House voting today and failing to extend the Foreign Intelligence Surveillance Act, which allows the government to gather intelligence abroad. A not happy House Speaker Mike Johnson saying of the Democrats,
9: World Cup events going on around the country. We have America 250, Freedom 250 events going on. Very, very serious, very dangerous times, and they're not taking it seriously.
8: Democrats refusing to renew FISA in protest of President Trump's pick of Bill Pulte to be the acting director of national intelligence. After saying for 3 months that a peace deal is near, President Trump now threatening to strike Iran and seize control of the country's oil and gas industries. On Fox and Friends this morning, the president said Iran will be totally decimated if it doesn't agree to the terms.
10: We can walk in there tomorrow. We could take soldiers. I don't want to have boots on the ground, but if I wanted to, we could put a small group of soldiers and take over the whole place. They're finished.
8: ABC's Karen Travers is at the White House.
11: Remember, we have heard the president give mixed messages in terms of his timeline, saying that he has been in no rush to get a deal. Then it was, I want to do this in the next couple of days, and we can get this done in the next couple of days, and I'm putting pressure on Iran to do this. Now, this morning, he's indicating he seems less interested in reaching a deal as they continue these strikes against Iran.
8: On Wednesday, we learned consumer inflation is running hotter than it has in 3 years. Today, we learned the stats on wholesale prices. They are up 6.5% year over year. It's the largest 12-month increase since November of 2022. Anna Cooper says she's struggling in Indianapolis.
12: I have to think more about, like, if I'm going to save this much, I have to actively think about spending less, which didn't used to be the case.
8: The typical American household has now spent more than $500 in extra fuel expenses since the start of the war with Iran. You're listening to ABC News.
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8: Outside Barcelona's famous Sagrada Familia Basilica this week.
16: Que corona esta basílica de la Sagrada Familia.
8: Pope Leo with a blessing at the end of the Mass. The ceremony concluded with a drone display of the architect Antonio Gaudi and fireworks. The Pope now in the Canary Islands, trying to fulfill a wish of his predecessor, Pope Francis, to visit a migrant epicenter to draw attention to those who risk their lives every year trying to reach Europe. The driver of an 18-wheeler involved in a pursuit near the U.S.-Mexico border is in custody and facing charges of human trafficking. ABC's Jim Ryan has more on a dramatic rescue of migrants that unfolded in the South Texas desert.
13: At the checkpoint near Falfurrias, Texas, Border Patrol agents ordered a secondary inspection of a tractor-trailer rig after a canine indicated something suspicious, but the driver sped away. Officers deployed spikes, flattening the truck's tires, but it kept going and, running on its rims, caught fire before stopping.
16: Hey, let's get some fire extinguishers!
13: Body-worn cameras captured state troopers' desperate attempts to open the trailer.
16: Get him out!
13: 39 people, thought to be undocumented immigrants, were rescued from the burning trailer while the driver was arrested. Jim Ryan, ABC News.
8: Storms knocking out power to hundreds of thousands of people in the Midwest. That same system moving eastward. There is the potential for more serious weather today. There were more than 1,000 flight cancellations at Chicago airports on Wednesday. Sherry Preston, ABC News.
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0: 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I'm Dave Ramsey, Rachel Cruz, Ramsey personality, number one best-selling author, co-host of the Smart Money Happy Hour. 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Thanks for hanging out with us. Phil is in Orlando. Hi, Phil. How are you?
1: I'm doing well, Dave. How are you?
0: Better than I deserve. What's up?
1: Yeah, so I'll keep this as short as possible. I'm 28 years old. I've put myself into kind of a corner over the past couple of months after some bad decision making. I'm somewhere around 200 grand in debt, which is a mix of credit cards and personal loans that I took out, which I shouldn't have. I also have a mortgage, which is relatively new. I make good money, but ultimately things are tight right now, and I'm curious to get your thoughts on whether or not debt consolidation is a wise choice, or if I am better off just essentially figuring it out and climbing back into a better place.
0: What do you make?
1: Salary is about 140, but I make probably, this year I'll probably net 400 after stock units.
0: And that includes cashing those in, or are those restricted?
1: They are restricted, yes.
0: Okay, so what is your income that you can use this year?
1: This year, like I said, I mean, it's like 400 total.
0: Yeah, but you can't use the restricted stock units. You can't sell them. They're restricted. That's the nature of the beast.
1: Right. Yeah, like 100, 150 vestible, sellable throughout the remainder of the year. Plus, 140 divided by two, call it halfway through the year. So, I mean, call it 200 coming in through the remainder of the year.
2: For the rest of the year?
1: Correct.
0: Okay. What do you do?
1: I'm a data analyst.
0: Okay. And how much do you owe on your cars?
1: Zero.
0: Okay. And you ran up $200,000 in credit card debt and personal loans. That's it.
2: That doesn't include the mortgage, or does that include the mortgage?
1: Does not include the mortgage.
0: How much is the mortgage balance?
1: Mortgage balance is just under $600.
0: Okay. Are you married?
1: Not married.
0: Okay. What did you do for 200 grand worth of mess?
1: It was a bad sprint of gambling plus poor decision making.
0: Oh yeah, that's fairly easy to come up with the last part of that.
2: Is there anything you can, like, anything you bought that is sellable in this, or is it all, it's all gone in things like gambling or other things?
1: No, I mean, home improvements have definitely been a thing. I just bought the house a little less than a year and a half ago, and definitely have put money into the home because we had some issues. But otherwise, sort of just bill payments / threw money away, which is...
0: Okay, so here's the thing. Yeah. Personal finance is 80% behavior. It's 20% head knowledge. So debt is never, including when I went into debt and lost my butt because I was stupid, debt is never the problem. It's always the symptom.
1: Yeah.
0: Okay? So this is the symptom of gambling and, in air quotes, poor decisions, whatever the flip that means. Okay? And so it doesn't matter if we waved a magic wand and the 200 went away, it's coming back quickly if the gambling and the poor decisions haven't come to a screeching halt. Agreed?
1: Agreed, 100%.
0: So has it?
1: Yes, it has.
0: No more gambling, no more bad decisions.
1: It took longer than it should, but it's clicked.
0: Okay, all right. So you're a single guy, you have no bills except a house, and you have $200,000 to $400,000 to get a hold of, and you owe $200. You don't need debt consolidation. You just need to reach over there and take a bunch of that money you've been wasting and pay off your debt. You'd be debt free in a year, and you lived on $200,000.
1: Right. Yeah, I guess the issue is more so just the short-term liquidity, and I've been getting bombarded with calls from some of these debt consolidation.
0: Well, you have enough coming in to pay minimums. Oh, debt consolidation people are advertising to you. Well, so what? I mean, that's not a big deal. You could do this, but you could use like Guardian Litigation, and they can put you on a 4-year plan and walk you out of this. But I wouldn't.
2: Yeah.
0: Not when you have the income to pay it off in a year.
2: Yeah, it's your income. And the debt consolidation may get you, quote unquote, a better interest rate, but it's not really going to matter in 12 months because you'll be debt free anyways. So going through a company and paying for that is something that you can do yourself.
0: Yeah. If I were you, I'm going to sit down and go, I'm going to look at the stock options and what the release, the vesting and the release on the restrictions are. And have you got a pile of that stock laying there somewhere?
1: I don't right now. Everything that has vested throughout this year already has already been liquidated
0: and sold.
1: So right now. Like I'm pretty much
0: translation. You lost more than $200,000 with this behavior.
1: Agreed.
0: If I woke up in your shoes, what would I do? Knowing what I know, having taught this stuff and walked with people in these situations, you have this wonderful brain that allows you to be a data analyst, and I want you to apply it to a new company called Phil Incorporated that needs to be turned around.
1: Yeah.
0: Right? And Phil Incorporated has revenues of $400,000 and liabilities of $200,000. And so we're going to put Phil Incorporated on beans and rice and beans, no life, $20,000 a month on these bills for 10 months, and we're done. That's what I would do if I was in charge of Phil Incorporated.
1: Yeah, that's sort of my approach as well. I just really uncertain. I don't know anybody that's done worked with debt consolidation companies.
0: Well, the Guardian Litigation guys are sponsors. We could send you to them, and they could put you on a 3-year plan or whatever. But I wouldn't do that.
2: Yeah, and that's usually when you're in lawsuits and stuff too. You know what I mean? So I think you're fine. Yeah, you don't need that, Phil. Honestly, what's probably going to affect you the most is the ego side of you killing it, making a crap ton of money, living like you're making that much money and more, and ratcheting down everything. Like that makes you really put yourself in a completely different mindset, Phil. I mean, it does.
0: Exactly.
2: So that humility, which I think you already have because you've realized, crap, I'm not good at this and I've messed this up. So you have a level of that now, but it'll do inner work in you for sure to go backwards in lifestyle. That's not easy.
0: Well, what I'm doing with this prescription is more than just mathematical. It's also behavior. Because if you go this intense, it's going to burn all that other crap that you were doing completely out. You're going to go, I never want that again. Because you're going to submit yourself to a sacrifice to clean up the manure, and you never want to see manure again after this.

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1: David is in Memphis. Hi, David. How are you?
8: Good. How are you?
1: Better than I deserve. What's up?
8: I was just wanting to, I guess, figure out how to get more organized with my budget. We felt like we were doing pretty good, and then we ended up having to start putting two kids through daycare, and it's eating up a lot of our flexible spending room, I guess.
1: That'll do it for sure. So what's your income, sir?
8: Mine is about 75,500 a year base.
1: Mm-hmm. Mm-hmm. And does your wife work outside the home? If you got daycare, I assume.
8: Yes.
1: What's she make?
8: She just started a new job, so at the moment she's at 27,000. right now, but expecting a raise in the next few weeks.
0: By how much? What would that be?
8: Probably close to between $3 and $5 increase an hour.
0: Okay.
1: All right. And how much debt do you guys have?
8: So mine total is right at $212,000 with a mortgage.
1: How much of that's mortgage?
8: $184,000.
1: Okay. All right. Okay. So you got about, what, $60,000 in debt? No, $40,000.
0: 40, yeah.
1: 40 in debt. Yeah, okay. And on what's the 40 in debt on?
8: All right. I got $2,200 in credit cards. I got $9,100 on a bad HVAC loan that I had to take when I bought the house. Then, $1,900 on a zero-turn lawnmower. And then I have $14,000 in 401k loans.
1: No car loan?
8: No, sir.
1: Okay. All right. And what are you paying for daycare?
8: $270 a week.
1: $1,000 a month. Okay.
0: For both kids. Yeah.
1: Okay. Yeah, you're right. It's a matter of getting organized and, we've got to stop some of these decisions that have put you into this debt and reverse that. Get the debts cleared, because if you were on a written budget, you and your wife were in agreement, and you had no debt except your house, you'd be in really, really good shape.
8: Yeah.
1: Yeah. And so stuff like the next time a zero-turn lawnmower speaks to you, you have to look at it and say, no, thank you. I'll use the one I have. We're not financing it. No, we're not using a credit card to do anything. We're cutting them up tonight. No, we're not borrowing money. No. We're not borrowing money. No, we're not borrowing money. And that's a new thing you have to learn to say, like, over and over and over again. So any kind of a crisis or a desire or an impulse or a wish or a dream that comes up, it cannot result in debt ever again, because it has made your life tight and miserable. And we have to get rid of it and keep it gone. Does that sound familiar?
8: Yeah.
1: Okay.
0: Yeah, so what's the part of the organization that's been hard for you guys, David? Is it doing a budget and sticking to it? Is it trying to figure out what debts to pay first? When you ask about organization, what specifically are y'all struggling with?
8: I guess how to prioritize, maybe. Because it just, if something comes up, it starts stretching really thin, and we can get behind sometimes.
0: Yeah, just like monthly expenses that come up that you didn't plan. Yeah, for sure. Yeah, so I think that's one reason the budget is so helpful. We'll give you a year of every dollar, because it is knowing that you have a plan, and anything outside the plan, there's kind of, the simple word of no, of like, we can't do that. We didn't plan for baseball signups, that's an extra $300 or whatever, and you're like, nope, can't do that. Like, I mean, it really kind of forces you, especially where you guys are, how tight everything is. Like, it really does kind of create a black and white scenario for a lot of these situations, where before you could kind of finagle it and like, I'll just charge on the credit card and figure it out later. When you live on a zero-based budget, it really is directing you to your decision making, which is fabulous. So you guys sitting down and doing that, and then starting to pay off this debt, smallest to largest. And so, I don't even know, can you sell the lawnmower and get some cash back?
8: I think it'd be a wash on that.
1: Good. That's $2,000 of debt gone.
8: All right.
1: This weekend, gone. Now, here's what Rachel's talking about. We're going to give you this every dollar budgeting app, and we're going to give you the premium version. We're going to pay for it free, okay? And then you and your wife are going to sit down tonight, and you're going to look at, okay, here's what our take-home pay is for me and my take-home pay for you for this month. And then we're going to take this month's income, and we're going to give every one of those dollars an assignment in the budgeting app. This much for food, this much for house payment, this much for electricity, this much for water.
0: Insurance, yeah.
1: This much for whatever. You go right down what your life, and you say, this is where the money is going to go, and every dollar has an assignment before it comes to you. And then when it comes to you, you simply do exactly what you had already planned to do on paper. And if something pops up, and it will, then you look at the pay, you look at the digital app together, and you say, if we're going to do this thing that popped up, what are we not going to do that we take off of here so that we can do the pop-up? Or we look at the pop-up and say, no, we're not doing it. I don't care if you popped up or not. We don't have the money because every dollar's been assigned. But, I mean, if a tire goes out and you have to buy a $200 tire,
0: sure.
1: Then you look over there and you go, okay, I got to increase car repairs by $200, and I got to decrease something else in the budget by $200 so that this continues to match and we don't get behind. And so you work on that together, and you need to have a budget committee meeting and go over this and stick to it once a week minimum right now. Until you get the feeling of organized. So you're telling your money what to do on that digital app, and then that app is going to tell you what to do so that you do what you said you wanted to do. That's how this works.
0: And it's easy, David, that you, with the premium version, you connect your bank account. So anytime you guys swipe your debit card, because no more credit cards, when you're swiping your debit card out of the checking account, a transaction pops into that app, and you drag and drop it so you can see literally how much you have left in each category. Like, it is right there with you. And it really does. If you follow it, it forces you to stay within the bounds. But the great thing is it creates a level of peace, too. And then you're going to expose and see, okay, how much have we been spending out to eat? How much have we been spending, you know, here or there? And you start to actually see your spending habits. And because you guys are in debt, you cut all those categories because you're doing nothing. I mean, but just survival at this point. Now,
1: shelter, clothing, transportation, utilities, and get out of debt. That's all. You're not going to see the inside of a restaurant unless you're working there as your extra job. You're not going on vacation. You're broke. You got to get this Brit mess cleaned up. Not until you get it done. And you can get it done really quick once you start doing that, because you sell the mower, you cut up the credit cards, you look around the house, see what else we can sell. We look around, I can pick up a side job this weekend and make $2,000, throw it at this credit card, and it'll be gone. I mean, you start getting creative on knocking these things out, and then you get your life back at the end of the story. And the end of the story is only about 12 or 18 months away, at the end of the first chapter of the story, I guess. Because then when you're out of debt, you can build an emergency fund. And when you build an emergency fund, then you can start investing. And, dude, you literally could retire a millionaire, if not a multimillionaire, if you follow this stuff through exactly like we teach you. And you go from disorganized at $27,000 a year looking for a $3 an hour raise and two kids in daycare and I can't breathe, all the way to millionaire. And it takes you 10, 12 years to do all that. We can show you how. That's what this app, and the app will guide you. It'll tell you what Ramsey says next. You got Ask Ramsey on the website for free. You can go in there and ask, and you call us back, and we'll help you even more if we need to.

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2: ABC News, I'm Sherry Preston. Potential security incident at the Pentagon. A hazardous materials unit is on the scene. Virginia law enforcement also responding over an air quality issue. The House failing to renew the Foreign Intelligence Surveillance Act, the law that allows the government to gather intelligence abroad. Democrats refusing to approve it over the naming of Bill Pulte to be the next acting director of national intelligence. House Speaker Mike Johnson.
3: We did everything within our power to try to ensure that this statute does not expire, and the Democrats are using it as a political hostage.
2: President Trump saying on social media, U.S. forces will attack Iran further and take control of its oil, and telling Fox and Friends.
4: They're getting decimated, just decimated, and they're dying to make a deal. They want to make a deal so badly.
2: A Toronto police officer shot and killed today by a suspect linked to the investigation of an attack that damaged the facade of the U.S. consulate back in March. This is ABC News.
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0: Kate is in Sioux Falls, South Dakota. Hi, Kate. How are you?
1: Hi, I'm great. I can't believe I'm talking to you.
0: You too. What's up?
1: So I'm calling to get your advice on how we can help my parents. So my parents are in their late 70s. They're faithful Christians. They have been their whole life. As they've gotten older, me and my siblings have been considering how we can help them to age well and, you know, whether we'll need to take care of them. My dad has worked a ministry job his whole life, and they've never had much money, but they're very private about money. So recently they've expressed several times that they don't have enough money to retire. I don't think they understand money at all, and we're also concerned that they're giving a lot of money to various ministries because they're really looking forward to being in heaven, and they want to spread the gospel far and wide before they get there. They've also told us, and I do think they firmly believe, that they're going to be raptured before they die. So we all love them very much, but we're also concerned that they may not have enough to, you know, take care of them. And we also, we want to be prepared to take care of them if we need to do that, but they aren't willing to talk to us about it. Mm. Is this something we just let go? Or how can we respectfully love them for the rest of their years without any information?
0: Well, first, as a fellow Christian, I hope they're right. Come quickly, Lord Jesus, right? But I don't think we lay out our plans. The Bible that I have read doesn't teach me to lay out our plans as if I'm not going to retire, because the rapture is going to be my bailout. Instead, the Bible says, in the house of the wise are stores of choice food and oil. You know, the Bible does talk a lot about God as our provider, and that he cares about us and he has a plan for us and not to worry and all those kinds of things. And that's all very true as well. But the Bible then, on the other hand, it says, if you don't work, you don't eat. That's in the Bible. And yeah, it says, if you don't plant corn, don't expect corn. You're going to reap what you sow. And if you sow sparingly, meaning very few kernels of corn, please expect very few corn stalks to come up out of the ground. That's a cause and effect thing in Scripture, okay? God's talking about this is the land in which we live, the world in which we live. And as Rachel said the other day on the show, God gave us a brain, and we're supposed to use it to reason as well. And so spiritually planning for the rapture, I agree with, and I'm on board for. Let's all get out. Where's the line? I'll get in the line, okay? But also, while I'm here, and we don't know the date or the time, very clear in Scripture that we're not going to know the date or the time of his return, then out of Jesus' own mouth, those words were spoken. And so, given that, then we have to plan as if we're going to be here. And then that plan works if we're not here or if we're here. Mm-hmm. Their plan only works if we're not here. So, anyway, end of sermon, end of doctrinal lesson, okay?
2: Thank you for your TED Talk.
0: But, yeah.
2: No.
0: Yeah.
2: No, but it's
0: now,
2: true.
0: Now,
2: it's
0: how
2: true.
0: Do we love these sweet, precious people who care about other people wanting to meet God, meet Jesus, and they're willing to live on almost nothing and barely get by so that they can accomplish that? What impact they can have on the world for the Lord, they are having, and their thumbprints are going to be all over people's names in heaven, and that they're just wonderful people. So how do we love them well? And they're secretive, partly because
1: how do we take care of them?
0: Yeah, they're partly secretive because they're ashamed. They're partly secretive because they're ashamed. They're not ashamed of the gospel. They're not ashamed of their ministry mindset.
1: Right.
0: But they know that they haven't done a good job with money, and it bothers them. And so we got
2: to
0: keep.
2: It's almost easier in a weird way to have an excuse for the fear that, oh gosh, we're not. Well, it's okay. We're going to, you cling on to something.
0: Yeah, we didn't do a good job.
2: Because you haven't planned.
0: I'm going to blame it on the rapture.
2: Yeah.
0: You know, and so now, how do you help them? Gently and lovingly. because 100% chance a 78-year-old with this mindset is not going to change.
1: Right.
2: 98. Exactly. We'll say 98%, Kate. Yeah. We'll give you 2% hope.
0: Yeah. But I mean, I don't want to go
1: hope
0: in.
1: That they're going to change.
0: Yeah, I don't want to enter the conversation thinking they're going to be transformed financially.
2: Yeah.
0: I don't think they are. I think they're pretty well set on giving everything away in Jesus' name. And I got to say, that's a wonderful person. My goodness, what wonderful people. So I think you siblings band together. And you just check in on them every so often, make sure that the property taxes are paid, that there's groceries in the cabinet. Don't open the cabinet and the only thing in there is dog food and they hadn't got a dog, right? I mean, so that kind of thing happens in these situations. So just check in on the refrigerator and how it's stocked. And, hey, we just bought a beef and the three of us are going to share it and we're going to bring a bunch of it over and put it in your refrigerator. And, hey, I just got a friend that's got some chickens and we all bought a bunch of eggs. Here, I'm going to bring you some stuff. And I just went by a Kroger and they were having a sale and Publix was having a sale. And Mom, I brought you a bag of stuff to put in there. And so just make sure the electric bill is paid. And, you guys can just kind of subtly poke around without getting them on a full plan like they actually should be.
2: Well, and thankfully, in I guess the positive side of some of this too, Kate, is they're so low maintenance. They're used to living on basically nothing versus some people call in and their parents are living the high life and have nothing in retirement and they're going to expect the same and they expect their kids to take, you know what I mean? There's like a whole entitlement side where this story could have been. But for them, their motivation and attitude, in a weird way, is you know, I don't want to say endearing because I don't think it's wise, but it's easier to help someone that has a level of humility and sacrificial heart. Do you know what I mean?
0: It's not entitled
2: to do all that. Yes.
0: Yeah, they're not brats.
2: Are you and your siblings in a good place financially just to do a bare minimum, like what he was just explaining?
1: We are. There's certain of our families that are going to be more able to do it than others. I think specifically our family would be able to contribute more. And so those of us who may be able to contribute are just wanting to understand what they mean by the fact that they don't have enough money so we can prepare for how we need to help them. But really haven't been able to prepare at all.
0: Yeah, you could just do it in an honoring way. Say, Mom and Dad, you all have done such work for the kingdom. And, you know, scripture says that your children will rise up and call you blessed. And we're standing here calling you blessed, blessed. And one way you're blessed is your children are standing here and we want to love you. If you'll tell us some of the basic things, we want to help, but you're going to have to kind of tell us what we need to help with.
2: Yeah. Do you even know, Kate, if the house is paid off or anything? Like, do you have any range?
1: It is. Yep. They have a small home, but it's paid off, and they have two paid off cars. So that's
0: sweet.
1: Good consolation is that they have a place to live.
2: Good.
1: We're not worried about that.
2: Yeah.
0: Food, lights, water,
1: like
0: property
1: said,
0: taxes.
1: Check in on the food, check in on the property taxes. Yeah. And then what about, like, again, we have a little bit of concerns that they're still giving a lot of money away.
0: Mm-hmm.
1: I just don't think there's much we can do about that.
0: Nope.
1: But I mean, it's their money.
0: And probably some of the ministries that they're giving to. Probably some of the stuff they're giving to they shouldn't be is probably irresponsible. But so what? There's nothing you can talk about.
1: Right.
0: Unless they ask. If they ask, you can say. But if you can start a conversation and then they say, well, honey, you think we ought to do this one? And you say, well, Mom, let's look at how they spend their money. Let's look at how they're. You know, oh, wait a minute, Mom, they spend 90 cents of every dollar on the guy that runs his salary. And the hungry kids only get 10 cents of every dollar. Well, I don't think we need to be, Mom, that's not a very good deal for the hungry kids.
2: And Mom, let's make sure you're not hungry first.
0: Yeah. Take care of your own household first, or you're worse than an unbeliever. These are all scriptural things.

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0: WJBC and Beer Nuts present the Scott Miller Show hat. This is an embroidered baseball cap. On the front of it, the Beer Nuts logo and the Scott Miller Show logo. And on the back of the hat, my cartoon photo with the big mustache. This is not a contest prize. This hat is not for sale. The only way to get a Scott Miller hat is when I gift them randomly. Now, there is only one rule. You cannot ask for a hat. If you ask for one, you are restricted from receiving a hat. You are banned. You do not get a hat. WJBC, good morning. Who's this?
1: Good morning. This is your mom. I want a hat. I'm a down low.
0: Mom?
1: We won't tell anybody.
0: What is rule number one?
2: Don't ask for a hat.
0: No hat for her.
3: It's a lot of power. I'm kind of scared.
2: Yeah.
3: So how much student loan have you got?
2: I've got about $33,000.
3: And what is your income?
2: I make 54 and some change as an accountant.
3: Mm-hmm. Okay. Working 40 hours.
2: Yes.
3: And you're single?
2: Yep. Single, no kids.
3: Okay. All right. And what other debts do you have? Other than the house?
2: I paid off my car in December early, so all I have left is $1,700 on a credit card, but I have $32,000 in savings, and I could pay that off today and still have some left.
4: Oh, well, bury the lead there. So you'd sell your house.
3: Instead of cleaning out your savings.
4: Instead of dumping your savings and building it back up in 24 months.
2: So the reason that my dad is hesitant is because my mortgage is like,
3: $880. We're asking you, why would you sell your house when you have the money in the bank to pay off the debt?
2: I don't have the money in the bank. I have $3,200, not
3: $32,000. Okay. Well, that's a little different. All right.
2: Sorry,
3: you may have said 32 when we put a zero on it. I don't know. Okay. Okay. All right. $3,200.
2: So I have enough to pay off the credit card.
4: Okay.
2: Debt.
4: Gotcha. Yep.
2: $1,500.
3: Yeah, and then you pay off the credit card debt. You got your $1,000 left. Then we're working on the student loan, and you make 54. Mm-hmm. And what is your house payment?
2: $885.
3: Okay. How long have you owned it?
2: 6 years.
3: How much car debt did you pay off, and how long did it take you?
2: I think I paid it a year and a half off early.
3: What was the total debt, and how long did it take you to pay that total debt once you attacked it?
2: It was $13,000, and it took 5 years.
3: That's not attacking it.
4: Were you ever?
2: I lost my job when COVID hit.
3: Okay, all right. What I was trying to get at was, did you pay off $13,000 in 5 months or something? And no, you didn't. You just piddled away at the thing.
2: Mm-hmm.
3: Okay, all right.
4: Anna, if you looked at what you bring in each month, and if you lived on nothing, you paid rent, some groceries, kept the lights on, and that's about it. Like, I mean, you really had
3: beans
4: no life,
3: rice.
4: No
3: beans
4: life. Yeah. How much extra would you have per month just with your salary?
2: I take about 33 a month, so I would probably need, like, depending on gas and groceries, like $1,600-ish.
4: Okay, what if we just said $2,000 just to play it a little safe? That's $1,300 extra. Mm-hmm. And if you got, you know, a part-time job at night and weekends, which I know is not...
3: Bookkeeping.
4: Not fun.
3: Oh,
4: yeah.
3: Side hustle.
4: Yeah.
3: Big money.
2: I've been looking into that.
4: Yeah. And you brought in an extra $2,000. You know what I mean? That's $3,000.
3: In 10 months, you'd be done.
4: A month. And you just look at that in the calendar.
3: Stop your 401k temporarily. And did you get a tax refund last year?
2: It was like $200.
3: Okay, so you got that dialed in. Good. Okay. Anything else? Any other crap coming out of your check, like crappy insurance that you don't need and stuff?
2: No, just health and dental, and that's it.
3: Okay. Vision. Health, dental, do you have 401k coming out now?
2: I do not.
4: Okay.
3: I don't know why you're only getting

0: with $38,000 at a
1: 54. 33 is what you said.
0: $3,300 a month, which is $38,000 a year. 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
1: Mm-hmm.
0: How much is your stinking health insurance?
2: All of my insurance together is 53 per paycheck, so 106.
0: Okay. All right.
1: Just feels a little low.
0: Yeah, that's still a little low. 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
0: No.
2: I get $1,600 per paycheck.
0: No, you take home $3,300 a month. $54,000 is your income, correct?
2: Yeah.
0: $60,000 a year is $5,000 a month. Okay? I can't get down to 33. There's something wrong with your check to me. But aside from that, I'm going to investigate your check and see what's coming out. Make sure nothing is coming out except health insurance. That's it. And taxes. And the appropriate amount of taxes, not too much. Then I'm going to pick up an extra job, side hustling, bookkeeping, and bring in another $1,500 to $2,000 a month.
1: Mm-hmm.
0: Then I'm going to take the every dollar budget and get on beans and rice and beans, and I'm going to be clear of this $33,000 in debt in less than 14 months. And your dad wins the argument.
2: Hmm.
0: Because I wouldn't sell my
1: house.
0: I would not sell a house where you've got a great payment like this and a great interest rate and you like the house. I would not sell the house.
1: And a great mortgage payment. I mean, yeah, your payment is
0: I would not sell it. I would not sell it for 14 months worth of hustle. And I'd lean in with 14 months worth of hustle and clean the student loan out and get rid of it. The only reason you're selling it is you didn't have hope that you were ever going to get rid of it otherwise. And I just gave you a 14-month detailed plan, and Rachel did, on getting rid of it. And if you get rid of it in 14 months, it'd be silly to sell your house.
1: Because how much equity's in it,
2: Anna? I just have so much. Well, that's the thing, is that the houses that are that sold for what mine did around the time and are selling now are selling for between $200K to $220K.
1: And what'd you buy it for?
2: I bought it for $149, put $7 down, so my loan was for $142.
0: You're sitting in a sweet spot. Don't walk away from
1: this. Yeah, I wouldn't.
0: This is perfect. There's people all over America going, I could have a $200,000 house. Oh, my God.
2: Yeah.
0: I didn't even know they existed.
1: And with an $800 mortgage payment.
0: Jonesboro, Arkansas,
1: yeah,
0: and
1: true.
0: A single lady making $54,000 owns it. Yeah, that's... The house is
1: the
0: last thing I sell if it's the only way I have hope to get you out. And I got a lot of hope, lot of hope, mathematically, that you're going to be out of this without it. So you can do this. Oh, and by the way, let's just fast forward. What happens to your life when you don't have a student loan hanging over your head and a credit card hanging over your head and a car debt hanging over your head and you've learned to live on this budget? Oh, we can start putting money in that Roth 401k. Oh, then we start to talk about how fast does your income at 15% of your income turn you into a millionaire? Pretty stinking fast, kiddo. It's about 18 years is my estimate sitting here today. So you're going to retire with $1 million in your 401k 18 years from now.
1: And maybe
0: and
1: in that same
0: have
1: house.
0: A paid for house that by then will be worth $600,000.
1: That's right. 600.
0: Yeah. I just tripled it.
1: Yeah. All right.
0: 18 years from now.
1: Sure.
0: Why not?
1: Yeah. Why not?
0: It's a $200,000 house. It's already doubled once. Yeah.
1: Just like that. Right, Dave?
0: Yeah. Just like that. That's how you do it. Just like that. You just move your nose from one side to the other. Like,
1: just ding, ding, ding, ding, make
0: and
1: it
0: there
1: happen.
0: It goes. Just
1: make
0: like
1: it happen.
0: That. Yeah. So.
1: No, but honestly, yeah, that people selling their house as if their house is the problem. And for some people, their mortgage payment is huge. They have no margin. They're not able to get out of that. They
0: or
1: have
0: you
1: some
0: hate
1: equity.
0: Your house.
1: Yeah, and you're wanting to move anyways. Sure. Like, there's some reasons. But the amount of effort and time it takes for moving, selling, and then you're going to have to go buy something else, and it's going to be double what, you know what I mean? You're going to, that increase that you are on the better half on is going to be there waiting for you for the new house. So it's not worth leaving. So sorry, Anna.
0: No, I want you to get a little dirt under your fingernails and get this done, baby. You can do this. I'm sorry. For your sake, your dad wins the argument. If you want to win with money in 2026, you can't keep living normal. Normal's broke. You need a plan. 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
5: From ABC News, I'm Michelle Franzen. Parts of the Pentagon on lockdown this hour. The Arlington, Virginia Fire Department in a social media post says local hazmat teams are investigating an incident and several corridors of the Pentagon have been told to shelter in place. ABC's Catherine Falders has more on a Pentagon statement.
6: That the building, the Pentagon, is monitoring systems detected that they detected an air quality issue, and it prompted precautionary measures while officials work to determine the source and extent of the problem.
5: House lawmakers failing to pass an extension for a wiretap tool used to monitor foreign threats. ABC's Stephen Portnoy has more.
7: FISA Section 702 allows for warrantless wiretaps of overseas targets. It's been described by officials of both parties as a critical surveillance tool. The law permitting it has never expired, but it's set to tomorrow. Democrats who would be inclined to support a short-term extension are withholding their support, citing the president's choice of mortgage watchdog and Trump loyalist Bill Pulte to be acting director of national intelligence. Despite Pulte's lack of national security experience, Trump says he wants him in the role to downsize the DNI's office.
5: The ceasefire between the U.S. and Iran hanging in the balance. President Trump issuing a deadline for Iran to make a deal or face possible new strikes. ABC's Karen Travers has the latest.
8: Remember, we have heard the president give mixed messages in terms of his timeline, saying that he has been in no rush to get a deal. Then it was, I want to do this in the next couple of days, and we can get this done in the next couple of days, and I'm putting pressure on Iran to do this. Now, this morning, he's indicating he seems less interested in reaching a deal as they continue these strikes against Iran.
5: The New York Knicks edging out the San Antonio Spurs last night in Game 4. New York police say they arrested more than 50 people due to rowdy fans picking fights, climbing poles and scaffolding, and setting off fireworks and smoke bombs. Authorities say 10 officers were also injured. You're listening to ABC News.
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5: Thousands in the Midwest on the lookout for possible tornadoes later today as a major storm system blows in.
14: Chicago, Davenport, Kirksville, up to Milwaukee, Grand Rapids, Michigan, and even Midlands. All chances for damaging wind is the main hazard, but a tornado could spin up in there. But Chicago has a little chance early afternoon. It's really this later afternoon evening where we stop the clock at 8 p.m. up to Milwaukee, down through central Illinois. That's the line that has the power from the actual cold front.
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15: Measure Z. Language can oftentimes be a barrier between police and those on scene of a crime. Now one community has introduced something that may help.
16: In Renton, Washington, police officers have a new tool aimed at improving communication during encounters with those who don't speak English. This is what it sounds like.
17: Language set to Spanish.
18: Hello, I'm Officer Vanderhoek with the Renton Police. How can I help you?
16: Everybody Cam can now translate into 56 different languages. They're hoping to use it during the World Cup as it approaches Seattle. Sherry Preston, ABC News.
15: Kansas City Chiefs quarterback Patrick Mahomes has signed a reworked contract that's worth just over $500 million. The two-year deal makes him the first person in the NFL to sign a deal worth a half billion. His rookie contract in 2017 was a four-year $16.4 million deal. Michelle Franzen, ABC News.
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0: Welcome back to the Ramsey Show in the Fair Winds Credit Union studio. Cheryl is in Boise, Idaho. Hi, Cheryl. How are you?
1: I'm good. How are you, Dave?
0: Better than I deserve. What's up?
1: Thanks for taking my call. My parents are to the point in their life where they need extra help. They are 87, 88. And instead of putting them in an assisted living, I would like to take care of them, and that's what they would like. I am not old enough to retire yet. I have about 5 more years, but they're willing, if I retire, they're willing to pay me the same monthly wage that I make right now. And then they want to give me a $50,000 CD, which would make up, that's the difference of whether I retire right now or in 5 years.
0: Mm-hmm.
1: My question is, they do not want my siblings to know. They're
0: Why?
1: Okay with them knowing about the monthly wage, but they do not want them to know about the CD.
0: Why?
1: Because I have some siblings who I think, they think would be unhappy about it, and they don't want the stress. They don't like confrontation. They don't want anybody to be unhappy. I personally think that my siblings should be happy because the monthly wage is way less than if we put them in assisted living. So my husband is a little, we're a little concerned about it causing trouble in the future, but my mom and dad said, nobody knows about our CDs. It's under the table. Nobody will ever know about it because they don't know about that. So we're wondering what to do. Should we insist
0: you do what
1: that
0: you
1: we
0: want
1: have
0: to do,
1: a family
0: but I do
1: council?
0: Not, you do what you want to do, but I do not participate in deals that involve deception.
1: And that's what we feel like, too. We're like, I don't like the secretiveness of it.
0: It's going to come back and bite all of you.
1: And
0: it's going
1: to
0: come out. It's going to come out in the settling of the estate, and they're going to accuse you of having stolen from your parents.
1: That's what we're worried about.
0: It's what's going to happen.
1: Yeah.
0: Absolutely. But I mean, we've played this record on this show before.
1: Okay.
0: I mean, for sure. For sure that's what's going to happen. If everybody can't get along, here's the other thing. If they want you to handle the confrontation, I would be willing to do that. Hey, brothers and sisters, here's what mom and dad want to do. Here's what's going on. I'm taking a pay cut, and I'm losing part of my retirement to cover the retirement. They're giving me a $50,000 CD, and I'm taking a pay cut because I really want to go over there. It's a better quality of care for them. It's cheaper for the whole family, me doing it, than us putting him in a thing. So you get a deal, but I want to make sure you guys all know about it. You don't really get a vote. I'm just telling you we're doing it.
1: Okay. That's fair.
0: And if you don't like it, pound sand, but this is what we're doing, right?
1: Okay, so it's not, don't put it out there and say, are you guys okay with
0: I'm
1: it?
0: I'm not
1: just
0: taking
1: say,
0: a vote.
1: Happening.
0: It's not their money.
1: Okay, I like that.
0: It's not their money. It's, this is what mom and dad have decided to do, and I wanted to just make sure you guys knew it
2: that
0: now.
2: That you're in the loop. That you're in the loop.
0: So that you're in the loop and not a thing.
1: Okay, I like that way of approaching it. That way, there's no argument. It's just what it is so that it doesn't come out in the end. Okay.
0: We have a family member that had a small business. One of the brothers was involved in the small business. The rest of the family was not. And when the dad sold the small business, he gave half of it to the brother. And he told everybody. But he didn't ask everybody's permission. He said, this is my freaking money, and this is what I'm doing. He didn't say it that way. He just did it.
1: Okay.
0: And then just said, this is what happened. And then you get to choose if you're the brother or the sister then, whether you're going to have a hissy fit about somebody else doing what they want to do with their money. You know,
1: that makes perfect sense. Thank you so much.
0: Yeah, I just lots of clarity and kindness and legacy. What you described had no malice, no theft, no weirdness. It was you're probably coming out on the short end of the stick, except you really want to love your mom and dad well through this legacy stage of their life, and good on you.
1: That's perfect. That's exactly. I just have always promised them, nope, I will take care of you, and I'm the one that's willing to do it.
0: Yeah.
1: And I get along well with them. So.
2: Yeah. Yeah. And almost as factual as it can be, too, Cheryl. It doesn't have to be all emotional, right? It's like, here's the facts, here's the numbers, here's what's happening, and that's about it. Low drama, low, you know.
0: Let me go ahead and just, this is happening all over America at this moment, this scenario. And for you brothers and sisters out there, that the other sibling is the one stepping up and going to do the doctor's visits and going to be in the house making sure stuff gets cleaned up and going to make sure the bills get paid, and they end up with more than you and you're not there, shut up. Rise up and call your brother or your sister blessed and say thank you.
2: For taking care of
0: mom and dad. Thank you for doing this. And you get whatever you want. You're the one on the front line. The rest of you out there. I mean, because this is like a normal. I hear this almost every week among my friends.
2: You know, it's crazy. I saw a study. I just saw this actually yesterday. That the role within siblings, if there's an older sister, she usually is the one that ends up taking the responsibility.
0: Yep.
2: That's like the number one, like, predictability if you are the older sister.
0: The oldest child, period.
2: Yeah, sometimes but usually it's usually the daughter. The daughters are usually the ones that kind of gather. That end up kind of doing that. And then talking about retirement, all of it was fascinating. But there's data coming out all around it. And there's a whole article on it. And it was, that'll be Denise for you, Mom.
0: I'm on notice it's not going to be you.
2: No, I will.
0: I'm so shocked.
2: I'll stop by.
0: I'm appalled. I had no idea.
2: I'll stop by.
0: You'll do a drive-by and what? Give us a parade wave from the car.
2: No. But that is, you know, and even, you know, when we look at friends and even, you know, even Winston's parents, like our papaw, my mom's dad is still living. My husband's mom's mom is still living, right? And it is. It's like a full force.
0: And who is taking care of them?
2: Yes. And it's
0: whoever's taking care of them, the rest of them need to support the one that's on the front lines and
2: that's
0: say
2: right.
0: thank you.
2: Yep.
0: And not be going, well, you're getting too much money. You got a CD. Oh, my God. You petty people. Yeah. And it's not even your money. It's their money.
2: And if you split it between all these siblings that Cheryl has, everyone probably gets 10 grand. And for 10 grand, take care of your have your parents been taken care of. You know what I mean? Like, it's not like it's $1 million sitting in there and they're fighting over that. So anyways, Cheryl, well done. I hope the conversation goes well.
0: Salute.
2: And I have John Deloney in my head too, but there is a point when you do put a scenario out there of what's going to happen. They are adults, your siblings, and they get to make a choice of how they respond. That's not up to you. That's not your responsibility to caretake their emotions either.
0: Yeah.
2: It's what's happening, and they're going to have to be adults and decide.
0: And if they decide they're going to come at my 87-year-old parent after I make the announcement to them, then I'm going to deal with them. That's the other thing. So you have to step in between and go, because your mom and dad don't do confrontation. Remember, they'd rather do deception. No, that's not a good idea. Not a good idea at all. Because that confrontation's going to come back, and it always grows. What is it? Les Parody says, it has a high rate of resurrection.
2: It will come.
0: It will rise up.
2: It will come.
0: You have zombie confrontations wandering through your backyard, all from former dead things. Oh, wow. That's, because you tried to bury it and it came alive.

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1: Today's question comes from Gabriel in Delaware. We recently sold our house and did not anticipate buying another one for at least 4 to 5 years. We have $350,000 that we want to invest into the S&P 500 and index funds until we are ready to buy again. Several friends who invest regularly have suggested...
2: Betting streak for Alec Burleson, and it's 9-2 Cardinals in the ninth inning.
3: Folks, the Cardinals, every single player except for Newt Barr and Church had a hit in this lineup. And Church scored a run, as you heard, and Newt Barr drew a walk in this game. The Cardinals got a 3-for-5 game out of Weatherholt, a hit and 2 runs scored and 2 walks for Herrera, a bomb by Burley, a monster game from Walker again, 2-for-5 with 4 RBIs and a run scored. Mason Wynn had a hit, an RBI, and a run scored, and a walk. And Jose Fermin was 2-for-4 with an RBI in this game. And on top of it, great pitching. Andre Pallante, 2 runs allowed in 6 innings. Matt Swanson, 2 scoreless. And to close things out with a big lead, it's Jojo Romero.
2: Francisco Alvarez holding the bat down on the knob. The runner goes. The pitch is swung on and missed. And that's a Redbird winner on the appeal. It is strike three. Scott Barry, the crew chief at first, rings up Alvarez, and this ball game has come to an end. The Cardinals go for the sweep tomorrow, winning 7-0 last night in New York, winning tonight 9-2.
3: That's where we are. The Cardinals going for the sweep this afternoon with Hunter Dobbins on the mound. We'll hear from him later in the show when we go inside the clubhouse. Coming up next, we go to the clubhouse with Cardinals manager Ollie Marmol. I'm Tom Ackerman. This is Ammer and Total Access on the Cardinals Radio Network, powered by Graybar.
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0: Cards and Mets this afternoon. It's a 12-10 start. I'm Tom Ackerman in St. Louis. Let's go back to New York and go to the manager's office, the manager chat with Ollie Marmol.
1: Time for our pregame chat with the Cardinal manager, Oliver Marmol. And Ollie, another good victory yesterday. And it seems like it started with the way you set your lineup. And you set your lineup for the bulk pitcher and not for the opener. And that just seemed to work out right. But, of course, the players have to execute.
2: No, the players have to execute. And they did a really nice job of that. The top of our lineup is what it is against a righty. But we set up the bottom half for the bulk innings with Peterson. And it was awesome to see Velasquez come through there and hit a homer. Fermin with an RBI. Those guys did a really nice job of sticking to their plan and executing.
1: Velasquez is dangerous, isn't he?
2: Yeah, man, he's got some thump. He's dangerous off the bench. He does a nice job yesterday. He's going to continue to get better defensively. Yesterday, made a nice sliding grab coming in on a ball. But as far as the bat goes, it's nice to have that button to push against lefties.
1: Back to decision-making, I noticed on our monitor that you and Dusty were having a prolonged conversation about how to go through your bullpen. It's nice for you, I assume, as a manager to have Dusty and, of course, Descalzo to kind of talk through all kinds of scenarios. You've got to make decisions pretty quickly, but it's nice to have input from guys that are thinking along with you.
2: Yeah, there was a lot to yesterday's game. I'll unpack a little bit of it in how we used our guys yesterday, but you're trying to think through not only today, but also tomorrow in how you manage yesterday's game with a big lead there. You can easily have gone Swanson to Brule, but both of those guys would have been thrown back to back and therefore been down today. And we know they're going to stack their lefties. I believe four out of their five are going to be, lefties at the top, and you're going to need someone like Brule with, Dobbins having an 80-85 pitch count. So it's you're trying to think through all of that and then having multiples out of Graceffo. If you use them for one yesterday, you don't have multiples today. So there's a lot of moving parts to it. And that's why JoJo got an inning worth of work and you have everybody available outside of Swanson today.
1: Yeah, a lot of variables indeed. And today you've got Hunter Dobbins going. You pointed out in spring training you thought that this guy could be a real help to your team. And he's not disappointing. He's got really a top stuff. And so what's your overall thought about what makes him good?
2: Yeah, his pitch mix is good, but his mentality is also very good. I love the way he approaches the game. There's a decisiveness to everything he does. He's convicted behind every pitch he throws, which makes him even that much better.
1: One last question about your offense. Your offense was firing top to bottom. I think I even saw Brant Brown smile a couple of times. He was so happy. He's such an intense guy. But what a terrific lineup you guys have had the past couple of days. It's nice for you as a manager, I assume, to have depth at the bottom of your lineup.
2: Yeah, those guys have done a really nice job. And then today having Crooks down there and Churchy down there again has helped. So I'm looking forward to seeing all of it come together.
1: All right, thanks, Ollie, and have a happy flight.
2: All right, you got him.
0: All right, Ricky Horton with Ollie Marmol, the Cardinals manager. We'll take a break. We'll come back and update this NL Central race. It's getting interesting in the National League. The Cardinals are pushing the Milwaukee Brewers. 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
0: Cardinals and Mets this afternoon. The Cardinals taking on a New York team that has been outscored 16-2 in this series. The Cardinals won 7-0 on Tuesday and 9-2 last night. Christian Scott has the assignment of trying to slow this team down. He is 2-0 with a 2.50 ERA. The 6'4 right-hander has 41 strikeouts in 36 innings pitched this season. So the Cardinals will try to attack him. And here is a peek at that Cardinals lineup. Weatherholt, Herrera, and Burleson is who he will face. The first three batters here in the top of the first, with Herrera as the DH today. Walker in right, Nootbaar in left. Wynn is the shortstop. Jimmy Crooks is the catcher today. Gorman at third, and Church in center field is the number nine hitter. Hunter Dobbins is on the mound for the Cardinals, 1-0 with a 2.77 ERA, 14 strikeouts already, and he has pitched some big-time relief for them. Now he becomes their sixth starter in the rotation for now. The Cardinals are 3.5 games out in the National League Central. They are one of the many day games today. The Cubs are taking on the Rockies at 2:10. The Pirates will play the Dodgers at 5:40 this afternoon. That's the extent of the NL Central today. The Brewers have the day off. They're going to be watching to see what the Cardinals do. The Cardinals are creeping up on them here. They've won 6 in a row. They're 3.5 games out. Pirates are 7 back. Cubs 8 back. They've lost 3 in a row. And the Reds are the last place team in the division, 3 games under 500 at this point, and 9.5 games out in the National League Central. The Cardinals will be taking on a Mets team that came in winning 7 of 10 and had really looked good offensively, but they have gone completely silent. And the Cardinals are ripping off wins one after the other. They have now a 9 games over 500 record through 65 games. That is the Cardinals' best record at this point of the season since 2022. And if you recall, that's the time they won the NL Central in Ollie Marmol's first season. We'll take a break and come back and go inside the park next. It's the Cardinals and the Mets. I'm Tom Ackerman, Ameren Total Access on the Cardinals Radio Network, powered by Graybar.
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0: As we're inside the park getting ready for the final game of the three-game series, Cardinals and Mets, Rob Cerfolio, Cardinals assistant general manager, has joined us. And, Rob, I hear so much about the Cardinal way. George Kissel certainly had his ideas, and all of that has been chronicled, and it has been put in a book, as I know Mike Schilt worked on it a great deal, along with Gary LaRocque and some others. But as the Cardinal way evolves, I have fans asking me, what is that way right now?
1: I'm still trying to learn that myself, but I know just as a in my second year here, the thing that I appreciate the most about whether it's Ollie or Scals or JJ or guys that have been Cardinals for a long time is just this appreciation. And it's really more than an appreciation. It's like it's a care factor on teaching, you know, what most people say, the little things of the game well. You know, we have I'm big on slogans, if you can't tell, but there's, we
2: George
1: have a
2: Kissel.
1: Thing that's,
2: what he did all the time. I mean,
1: yeah,
2: he was noted for that. Teaching points that came out in metaphors,
1: correct,
2: and examples.
1: We say there are no little things. There are just things. And there are things that impact the win and loss at the major league level. And I think that's, for me, the part of the Cardinal way, as someone that's trying to learn and just identify what that is and make it part of the fabric that never changes about the organization. It personally aligns with my belief on, if we need to execute like the right first and third bunt defense in the eighth inning of a playoff game, we're going to hope and make ensure that our players, when they come up here, they know how to do those things correctly.
0: And you've said in the past to us that you're trying to get them ready to play at 7 o'clock, what they need to do to prepare themselves. But I've had people say, well, this team is overperforming. And I take issue with that saying. It's performing.
1: Sure.
0: That's what they're trying to do. And I guess the idea since spring training, hasn't it been go out there, get a little better each day,
1: yep,
0: take from the game what you need to learn. If you fall down, get right back up, learn from that, and
1: that's
0: get
1: it
0: on the horse. That's what this team has done.
1: Yep. Yep. And, you know, I think the thing that's been awesome just with the staff is winning the day. It doesn't always end with winning on the scoreboard, but the work that we did just now on field with Stubby and Scals with the infielder, like, those are things that they might show up tonight, they might show up in a week, but hopefully whenever they show up, it's setting the table for us to be ready to win a Major League Baseball game at 7:10. So that's really just the mindset we're trying to scale top to bottom.
2: So, Rob, a lot of our listeners may not realize that you played collegiately for a Cardinal friend of mine, former teammate of mine, a World Series pitcher, John Stuper.
1: Yep.
2: You played for him at Yale, and that may have been your first touch of what the Cardinal world was all about. But you've been in St. Louis for a couple years now. Are you feeling settled into St. Louis, the culture, the fan base, just the whole experience? Do you feel settled with your family?
1: It's a better question for my wife if she was here, but the answer, in my opinion, is yes. You know, I moved here with you know, my beautiful wife, Jamie, and we have two young kids, a 3-year-old and a 1-year-old. Our daughter was born here right after we moved last January. So pretty quickly, we feel like we found an awesome spot out on the west side suburbs. And the thing that stood out to me is just great people and a bunch of devout, energetic Cardinals fans.
2: Glad you're getting settled into St. Louis. And just one more question for me. Just you use the word we a lot when you talk about development. You say that every time you talk about it. It's not I, it's or it's not Heim, it's we. There's a whole
1: yeah.
2: bunch of people into that,
1: correct,
2: conversation. So just for listeners and people that are devoted to Cardinal baseball that want to know what kind of team that is, and if you can give that in a short version. I know
1: yeah.
2: there's a lot of people, but just maybe a summary of some of the people that go into what it means to develop a player and to train a player for top performance.
1: Yeah, well, I'll do my best to be succinct here because it is a lot.
0: Can I give you the book with the list of names?
1: We can scroll for about 10 minutes.
2: The we is not three people. It's not four people. It's not eight people.
1: No, it's
0: a village, isn't it?
1: It's about 100 and 150 staff members, and that touches everything from nutrition to strength and conditioning to pitching coaches to affiliate.
2: Mental aspect.
1: Yeah, exactly. Mental performance. Affiliate coaches that, you know, just like our major league staff, travel with the team and they're with the players every day. And then we have directors and coordinators, and like, our directors are really critical pieces of, you know, like I talked about the Pierpont example of integrating with our scouting departments and making sure that we're bringing in players that we feel like we can get the most out of. And then there's our coordinators that travel around and you know, they help coach our coaches and coach the players and kind of oversee the programming that we're doing every day to bring, you know, quote, development to life. So it really does take an army. And I think, you know, a big thing that we've tried to prioritize is just getting the right people on the bus. The people sitting in the chairs are, you know, I think everybody has a lot of the same what they're solving for, but the secret sauce in my mind is really about the who and the how. And those are things that we spend a lot of time in, is trying to get the right people on board and aligned and pushing each other to get better and learn, and then ensure that our how is achieving the outcomes that we want.
0: Rob, I think you just described the Cardinal Way 2026.
2: I think you did.
1: Well, I don't know if that's actually true, but
2: nicely.
1: I appreciate that.
0: Yeah. Rob Serfolio, thanks so much for taking
2: for
0: the time
2: Rob,
0: to be with us, and let's have a great finish to the road trip.
1: Agreed. Let's go win two more.
0: And we're inside the park at Citi Field.
3: 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Always great to hear from Rob Serfolio, as coming up next, we are going to hear about some of his minor league players. 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
3: 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Tom Ackerman with you. Cardinals and Mets from New York this afternoon. It's a 12:10 first pitch. The Cardinals, just a little while ago during this show, actually announced their selections for minor league pitcher and player of the month for May. On the pitching side, it's Memphis Redbirds right-handed relief pitcher Max Ragic.
10: Swing and a miss, strike three, and the I-Cubs have dropped 8 consecutive ball games.
3: Closing one out against Iowa, Max Ragic right there posted a 1.20 ERA, 2 earned runs over 15 innings pitched, 2 wins, 3 saves, a .80 whip, and 19 strikeouts while allowing only 8 hits across 11 appearances in the month of May. Among qualified Cardinals minor league pitchers, Ragic ranked first in ERA, whip, saves, and opponents' OPS, third in opponents' batting average, opponents hitting only .154 against him, and various other categories. He didn't allow an earned run in 9 of his 11 outings and posted a 33.9% strikeout rate. On the offensive side, the winner player of the month is Peoria Chiefs outfielder Wonbin Cho.
2: The payoff pitch to Cho. It smoked up the middle, down for a base hit, into right center field. Gervit scores from third. Cross gets the carousel home. McGee tugging home. Cho flying to third. He's in there. The Chiefs are back within one. Bases loaded. Three RBI triple for Cho.

0: WJBC and Beer Nuts present the Scott Miller Show hat. This is an embroidered baseball cap. On the front of it, the Beer Nuts logo and the Scott Miller Show logo. And on the back of the hat, my cartoon photo with the big mustache. This is not a contest prize. This hat is not for sale. The only way to get a Scott Miller hat is when I gift them randomly. Now, there is only one rule. You cannot ask for a hat. If you ask for one, you are restricted from receiving a hat. You are banned. You do not get a hat. WJBC, good morning. Who's this?
1: Good morning. This is your mom. I want a hat. I'm a down low.
0: Mom?
1: We won't tell anybody.
0: What is rule number one?
2: Don't ask for a hat.
0: No hat for her.
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7: Cardinal baseball coming your way this afternoon with a 12-10 start from Citi Field in New York. The Cardinals and the Mets. Hunter Dobbins is going to make the start today. Dobbins threw five shutout innings in relief against the Reds on Friday. He allowed four hits, struck out six, earned his first win as a Cardinal in a 10-3 victory. And then the news came out. Dobbins will get the nod today.
8: Just being back on the mound to start a game in front of these guys, I've been looking forward to it. You know, coming out of the pen, I was glad I could definitely help the team, but it's going to be nice kind of being back into my normal routine and hopefully go out and do a good one.
7: Dobbins was acquired from Boston in December in the trade that sent Wilson Contreras to the Red Sox. Heim Bloom originally drafted Dobbins with Boston in the eighth round in 2021 out of Texas Tech, then traded for him as one of his first deals with the Cardinals. Dobbins actually faced the Mets back in May of 2025 as a member of the Red Sox, threw 4 2/3, allowed just one run on five hits in a 3-1 Boston win. He has made the move from starter to bullpen back to starter.
8: Definitely the warm-up's different. As a starter, you know, kind of you have your set routine. You can kind of plan it out at the beginning of the day. As a starter, it's kind of you do as much as you can, but when the phone rings, you just kind of get up and start throwing. So I definitely learned a lot the last couple weeks. I'm going to carry in some of that warm-up into Thursday, and we'll see how it goes.
7: Hunter Dobbins, today's starter against the New York Mets inside the clubhouse built by Window Nation. We'll come back with a final thought before we take you back to the broadcast booth at Citi Field for the Cardinals and the Mets. I'm Tom Ackerman. It's Ameren Total Access on the Cardinals Radio Network, powered by Graybar.
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10: Hi, this is J.J. 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

0: Bob Ackerman back with you before we send it back to John Rooney, Ricky Horton, and engineer Ryan Schulte, Johnny Camp alongside here in St. Louis, and certainly the New York fans basking in the afterglow of a New York Knicks comeback win last night in Game 4 of the NBA Finals. They were down 29 in that game and won the greatest comeback in NBA playoffs history. The Mets have not been able to bounce back from sizable deficits. This is back-to-back games now that the Mets have fallen behind 7-0 to the Cardinals. The Mets had a promising run of 7 wins in 10 games coming into this series, but the Cardinals have stepped on them and have a chance to sweep them today. The game starts at 12:10. We are going to turn things over to our broadcasters in the booth next. It's been a pleasure to be with you. Enjoy the day. Enjoy the game. This has been Amarin Total Access on the Cardinals Radio Network, powered by Graybar.
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11: Welcome to St. Louis Cardinals baseball from Citi Field in New York City. It's the final game of a three-game series between the Cardinals and the Mets, and everything has gone the Cardinals' way the first two games. They had a 7-0 victory in Game 1, a 9-2 win yesterday, and the Cardinals have now won 6 straight games. They've reached their high-water mark for the third time this season of +9, and they go for the sweep today against a Mets team that comes into play at 29-38, and they're dropping in the National League East. They're 15 and a half games out. This is Ricky Horton. I'll be alongside the voice of the Cardinals, John Rooney, and Ryan Schulte is our producer-engineer. And the game yesterday included good pitching again from the Cardinals' point of view. Andre Pallante went six innings, had a quality start. Swanson and Romero had three scoreless innings out of the pen. That's six innings now for the Cardinals' bullpen in this series without being scored upon. And the Cardinals will rely on Hunter Dobbins today. He's up against Christian Scott, but more on yesterday as Jordan Walker homered, Velasquez homered, but Jordan's home run in the fourth inning, a three-run shot, gave him four RBIs on the game. 4-0 Cardinals, and Walker's at the plate with two on and two out. He could do some more damage here. He's got a 1-1 count. Peterson, the lefty, delivers, and that pitch is hit hard. Deep left center field, but it's going to stay in the ballpark, or is it? No, it's over the wall! A big fly for Jordan Walker. A three-run homer. That carried over the 370 sign. And Walker has hit yet another home run, his 17th of the year. Walker back in the lineup today, and so is Alec Burleson. Walker has a 7-game hitting streak. Burleson a 10-game streak. And the Cardinals also got three hits from J.J. Weatherholt yesterday. But again, the pitchers today, Dobbins 1-0, 2.77 ERA. And he has been really good as a Cardinal. He could be a terrific find as he's been worked out of the pen, and now he's going to start. And he has had one start against the Mets in his career. That came last year. Gave up just one run in 4 2/3 innings. Christian Scott has never faced the Cardinals. He's a rookie. He was called to the big leagues on the 4th of May. Mets fifth round pick in 2021 was their pitcher of the year in the minor leagues two seasons later. He played at the University of Florida. And here's the stat on him. Last three games, only one run allowed in 16 and a third innings. So there's your starters, Dobbins and Scott, of the lineups for you next.
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11: Welcome back to Cardinals Baseball. It's game number 66 on the season for the Cardinals as they go for the sweep here in the Big Apple. They're 4-1 against the Mets this year. They were only 2-5 against New York a season ago. And here is the lineup for manager Oliver Marmol. The lineups are presented by Bet365, where winning is everything. It'll be J.J. Weatherholt leading things off. Again, he had three hits in Game 2 here yesterday. He's up over 250, but he gets on base a lot, so his value is much more than just the batting average. If Yvonne Herrera will DH and bat next. And it'll be Alec Burleson, a 10-game hitting streak, including a home run yesterday in his final at-bat. He'll play first base and hit third. He's at 291. Jordan Walker up over 300 again. He's at 303. A 7-game hitting streak for him. He'll be in right field, and he is over 50 RBIs. 52 RBIs for him, 47 for Burley. Lars Nootbaar will be in left field and bat fifth with Mason Wynn, the shortstop, hitting next. Jimmy Crooks will get the start today. A lot of left-handed batters in the Cardinals lineup, including Nolan Gorman, who'll play third base and bat right behind Crooks, and Nathan Church, another lefty, will be in center field and bat ninth. So six left-handed bats for St. Louis. And you can say the same thing for the Mets. They loaded up on lefties today, too. Carlos Mendoza is their manager, the second manager in the history of the game of baseball who is from Venezuela. Ozzie Guillen was the first, and he's the third-year manager, and he's struggling right now with his club trying to find offense. Carson Benge has been a good part of the solution. He'll be in right field and bat first. Bo Bichette plays short. He'll hit second. Juan Soto, struggling in the month of June, will be the DH and hit third, with Jared Young playing first base. A.J. Ewing, the 21-year-old center fielder, batting next. Marcus Semien, a veteran second baseman, hits sixth. Brett Beatty will play third base. Francisco Alvarez will do the catching and bat eighth. He homered yesterday. And M.J. Melendez, the former Royal, will be in left field and bat ninth. So again, six lefties in their lineup up against Hunter Dobbins. It'll be Dobbins and Scott, Cardinals and Mets. First pitch comes up next.
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11: Mets have taken the field. We're about ready for baseball today. It is a warm afternoon in the Big Apple. The temperature is in the low 90s, 92 according to my phone, but the feels like temperature is at 100 as they actually have a heat advisory going on here in New York City. But we do have baseball for you, and the sun is shining brightly over Citi Field. And it's J.J. Weatherholt stepping to the plate. He will look at the first pitch of the game today, and it's going to be sponsored by Rawlings, the official baseball of Major League Baseball. The Cardinals going for the sweep, and here is the voice of the Cardinals for pitch number one, John Rooney.
22: Thank you, Ricky. Time to play ball here in Flushing. The first pitch by Scott is swung on and fouled out of play off to the left. 110 Eastern. 91 degrees the temperature here, 91 degrees back home in St. Louis, with the wind blowing left to right field at about 6 miles an hour. Weatherholt takes a curve inside from Christian Scott, who's out of Coconut Creek, Florida, and he pitched for the University of Florida before the Mets drafted him. He had a streak of 15 consecutive appearances without a win at the big league level. Then he's won his last two starts. He lets up on the next pitch, a breaking ball high and wide, 2-1 on Weatherholt.
11: Not a lot of support, though. He's a guy that's pitched extremely well, only one run allowed in his last three outings, two against Miami and one against San Diego.
22: The next pitch for Weatherholt is swung on and a high fly ball into left field. Melendez waits for that to come down. Moving to his left, he makes a one-handed grab. Weatherholt is out, and that's the way our game begins. A game brought to you by Budweiser, official beer sponsor of Major League Baseball. Crack open the game with Budweiser. Enjoy unrivaled flavor and refreshment. One away for Ivan Herrera. He's been hit by a couple of pitches in this series. He has four hits. Eight for his last 27 with a run batted in and eight runs scored. He's been getting on for the boppers in the middle of the lineup. The pitch over his head, and he looks out at Scott as that curveball, he just lost the grip on it.
11: Well, he's used to letting the hanging curveballs hit him.
22: In fact, that was more of a slider, yeah. And it just got away from Scott and from Alvarez.
11: He was not going to let that hit him in the helmet, though, because that's what it would have done had he just not moved.
22: Here's Scott's next pitch, and that's a strike on the outside corner after one right at Herrera's head. One ball, one strike. Alec Burleson is waiting on deck. A balanced infield behind Christian Scott. The fastball sails up and in for a ball. Two balls and a strike. Beatty's at third, Bichette at shortstop, Semien at second, Jared Young at first base. He plays off the line for the right-handed batting, Ivan Herrera. Alvarez places the target, a swing and a foul back. There was a pitch to hit right there for Herrera. Just got under it.
11: Scott can definitely rush it up there. He's at 95, 96 right now. About the same as Hunter Dobbins on the Cardinals side. That's about his velocity. They're breaking pitches. Actually, Scott does not throw his as hard as Dobbins does. Dobbins really puts a lot of effort into his breaking balls, gets more velo on it, and each of them have good sweepers.
22: And time was called just before Scott was ready to pitch. And it was granted by the home plate umpire and the crew chief, Scott Berry. Two balls, two strikes. Nobody on, one out, just underway. Curveball outside, 3-2. With Burleson waiting to bat next. Ewing, the center fielder, is playing Herrera toward right center field, straight up in right field, Carson Benj. The Mets have their blue jerseys on today, home white pinstripe pants with the blue caps. The pitch is swung on and missed. Herrera goes down on strikes. A fly out to left, a strikeout swinging. And here's Alec Burleson riding a 10-game hitting streak. He extended his hitting streak last night in the last at bat by crushing a home run, his second home run in the series.
11: Get the feeling that offense today is not going to be as easy as it's been the last couple of days against this particular pitcher who's been red hot lately.
22: There's a long one to right field, and it's long gone. That's a second-level shot for Burleson. 1-0 Cardinals. You were saying?
11: Then again, maybe runs will come easy. Well, if you're Alec Burleson, he wasn't afraid of this guy. He jumped on that pitch. And that was a long one. That's 420 plus, that home run, maybe even 440. We'll see how it's measured, but Burleson took the first pitch. He homered yesterday and homers again today.
22: In 36 and two-thirds innings, Scott had given up only one
11: That's
22: home
11: right.
22: run. And that should count for two or three.
11: It sure should.
22: As far as that traveled off the bat of Burleson, 424. Riding an 11-game hitting streak. Here's Walker taking a curve for a strike.
11: 107 off the bat, 107.5, in fact.
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11: That's
22: Here's
11: right.
22: the next pitch, a swing, and there's a hard hit ball to left field, right to Melendez. Very well struck, but the lineout ends the Cardinals' half of the first, a homer by Burleson. And the Mets are coming to bat at Citi Field.
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22: The first pitch of the day from Hunter Dobbins is high and outside, ball one to Carson Benj. Benj is 0 for his last 4, 10 out of his last 29. He has hit 3 home runs during his last 7 games and takes a ball high, 2 balls, no strikes. 1-0 Cardinals. On a home run, I mean, it was blasted by Alec Burleson, who plays a deep first base for the left-handed batting Benj. Benj out of Oklahoma State. There's a strike right down the middle, 2-1. Stan's got in the way of that ball, Ricky, or it might still be going.
24: Yeah, I think it's longer than 424, but it doesn't matter. It counts as a run, and I'm kind of with you. It should count as 2.
22: Line drive past the diving Mason Wynn into left center field. Mason missed that by inches. And Benj is on, leading off the bottom of the first inning with Bo Bichette stepping in. I think that showed up on air traffic control next door at LaGuardia, the home run by Burleson. Bo Bichette, 0 for his last 8. 9 out of his last 28. Left the Toronto Blue Jays, signing on with the New York Mets. The infield at double play depth as Dobbins pitches. Fastball inside. The Cardinals have won all 3 games Dobbins has appeared. And Dobbins got the victory the last time out in relief against the Reds on Friday, giving the Cardinals 5 solid innings, 4 hits. He walked 2. The pitch is taken for a strike. 1 ball, 1 strike for Bichette.
24: I like the fact that J.J. Weatherholt is not overplaying him towards the bag in terms of a double play possibility, because Bichette has really been hitting the ball to the right side of the infield.
22: Burleson is holding at first base. Benj doesn't go, and the pitch is swung on, and there's a high fly ball deep left field, and it's out of here. The Mets lead 2-1, and nobody out in the first inning. New York has its first lead in this series.
24: Met fans have been waiting for that from Bichette, who's had a down season so far. He does have a high hit rate in terms of a hard hit percentage, but has not had a lot to show for it, but got something there, got one he liked, and he didn't hit that ball the other way. He pulled it over the wall and left, and that was a no-doubter, too.
22: Ever-Jones Financial Advisors are there for the moments that matter. 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So it'll be Soto, Young, and Ewing against Hunter Dobbins, 2-1 Mets. A swing and a ground ball to the second baseman. Weatherholt throws out Soto, just lollygags to first base. That's always a good look.
24: It's embarrassing, honestly. And yeah, he's not going to throw it away, but what if he does? What if he bobbles it? Then you're forced to kind of rush down the line. I mean, it doesn't... Really, it's not that hard to hustle and to run balls out.
22: It doesn't cost anything.
24: No, it doesn't.
22: They're paying him well enough. Here's Jared Young, the first baseman. He takes a strike over the inside corner. Young, 6 for his last 26. One hit and 7 at-bats in the series, and that was a double. And some indecision in the outfield near the wall as Church had to go a long, long way. Velasquez was coming in his direction out there at the wall in left center, and they kind of gave up on it at the last second. Church's glove touched it, but it went for a double. And there's a long one toward the bullpen in right field, and that's gone. A home run to right center for Jared Young to make it 3-1 Mets. And Dobbins has been touched up for 3 hits. Bichette and Young have hit home runs.
6: Not the first inning that Hunter Dobbins was hoping for. That pitch was right in the middle of the plate location-wise. It was a splitter that didn't move much. And it just sat there, and, you know, hitters make you pay. When you make a mistake, big league hitters make you pay.
22: The fourth home run for Young, and here's a ball hit in the air to left field, and that's right to Nootbaar. He puts it away, retiring A.J. Ewing. So it's been a single, a home run, ground out, home run, fly out, bringing Marcus Semien to the plate. Semien is 0 for his last 7. Well, the Cardinals have jumped out to big leads in the first 2 games in the series, and the Mets have a 2-run lead in the first inning. There's a fastball strike to Semien. Semien has been a 3-time All-Star, a 2-time Gold Glover, and a 2-time Silver Slugger Award winner. The veteran second baseman swings and misses a good, tight breaking ball, a curve down and away.
6: Home runs have been on sweeper first time, and the second was a splitter.
22: And it split all right.
6: It did. You just have to make something out of this start now if you're Hunter Dobbins.
22: Dobbins' next pitch, breaking ball down and away. One ball, 2 strikes.
6: Go as long and as far as you can. Give your team a chance to win.
22: Semien holds the bat out over the plate. The right-handed batter swings, and he gets a hit to left center field. Nootbaar moves over in the gap to pick it up, holding Semien to a long single, and Dobbins is very, very hittable in the first inning.
6: He sure is. The Mets are on him. There's no question about it. That was a sinker that was up. The velocity was there. But again, I think it's more about movement right now than anything else for Dobbins. The ball just seems a little straight.
22: Out of Austin, Texas, Brett Beatty, 6 out of his last 26. He has struck out a couple of times. One hit in the series for Beatty. Left-handed batting third baseman looks at strike 1. Hunter Dobbins came from Boston as part of the Wilson Contreras deal December 21st last year. Started the season on the injured list, recovering from knee surgery. Dobbins from the stretch, a check on first base. The kick and the pitch. Fastball too low to call a strike. That was at 97. One ball and 1 strike to Beatty. Left-handed batter, right-handed pitcher. Weatherholt plays at the edge of the outfield grass at second base. Burleson is holding against the runner, Marcus Semien. Foul ball goes out of play. 1 ball and 2 strikes.
6: So part of the mental job of what's going on right now for everybody in a Cardinal uniform, everybody on that third base side, and even for me, as I had high expectations, and I talked to you about it before the game, about Dobbins' start today, and now I have to adjust them myself and kind of think of a better plan B.
22: Here's a pitch low, ball 2, 2-2 on Beatty.
6: To at least give the team a chance to win, but that's exactly kind of mentally what's going on in every player's head, including the man throwing the pitches right now. He can't kind of give up. That doesn't help. You just have to adjust, reset your goals.
22: The 2-2 pitch is swung on and missed. Beatty strikes out, but 7 men came to bat. A couple of home runs, 3 runs for the Mets. We go to the second. New York is leading 3-1.
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22: A 3-1 lead for the Mets over the Cardinals. We're in the second inning, and Lars Newbar will lead off. Scott with the first pitch, up and away, and that gets away from Alvarez, the Mets catcher. If you're a Cardinals fan, you know there's nothing like baseball in St. Louis. Nothing beats 60-cent sippers and on the run the day after the Cardinals score six or more, like today. Get that 60-cent drink today at On the Run. Newbar takes a strike.
13: Well, the way this game has started, you might need six today to win this one. More offense in the first inning, both teams, than I expected.
22: Lars Newbar, 0 for his last 11. He hits a foul ball out of play and drops behind, 1-2. Newbar beat the Cincinnati Reds with a 2-run homer over the weekend at Busch Stadium. And he has been able to get on with some walks since then, but 0 for his last 11. The pitch to the left-handed batter, a curve down and in. Christian Scott with a 2-0 record. Gave up a home run to Alec Burleson with two outs in the first inning. But the Mets came back with two home runs and scored three off Hunter Dobbins. There's a drive, deep right field. Newbar has just hit a home run. And that goes past the second level. That was a tape measure shot. And the Cardinals are down by a run.
13: I thought we were going to have a baseball game today. I did not know that we had home run derby going on in New York City. But that's what it's been so far. Two home runs for each team. And it's now 3-2 New York.
22: Now it's Wynn, Crooks, and Gorman. Right, left, left. The Cardinals have three left-handed batters. The bottom of the lineup with Nathan Church batting number 9.
13: 445 feet for that Newbar home run. He got that one right on the screws.
22: There's a foul ball off to the right by Mason Wynn. Well, it is hot and humid here in Flushing, and the ball is flying. Mason Wynn has one hit in the series and a run batted in. He takes a pitch high. 1-1. No doubters for Bichette, for Burleson, and Newbar. And Young's line drive cleared the orange stripe. There's a ball hit. It goes fair over the third base bag down the left field line. Wynn digging for second, slides in with a double. Taking a look at the third base umpire, Stu Sherwater, he got turned around and then... He put his arm out in fair territory, and Wynn gets a double over the bag.
13: And that was a questionable call, I would say. I think he probably got it right, but it's a hard call right over top of the bag.
24: And he's going to call it fair, but I would not have been surprised if they would have called it foul. The Mets were a bit surprised that that's how he ruled it.
1: I'm surprised looking at the replay.
24: Yeah.
1: Now, the ball hit down in foul territory, but it was past the third base bag, and in the judgment of Sherwater, the ball went over the bag before it touched down in foul territory. And there's a long drive, deep right field. Jimmy Crooks has just hit a home run. That's a goner. A two-run shot for Crooks. His second big league home run. His first came last year in Cincinnati. And the Cardinals go back in front. Yes, indeed. It's that kind of day here in New York.
24: I don't know what's going on, but I love it. Absolutely love the response for the Cardinals after the three-run bottom of the first inning to get the lead back that quickly. Three big flies and eight starts for this pitcher you mentioned. One home run allowed, and he's given up three already.
1: Christian Scott goes after Gorman, who can hit one out of here. Here's a swing and a miss. Gorman is 0 for his last 11, 1 for his last 18. That one hit was an opposite field home run against the Reds. He missed a pitch right down the middle for strike one and takes a pitch high, one ball and one strike. The Cardinals lead 4-3. Each team has had a three-run inning. The pitch inside. Gorman throws the arms out of the way. 2-1. Well, I hope you're enjoying this one in Marion, Illinois, over WHET. The ball is flying today at Citi Field. The 2-1. A swing and a miss. 2-2. Beatty, the third baseman, is playing like a shortstop, giving up the third baseline. All of the infielders are back. The outfielders play a step or two toward left field. A shallow left field for MJ Melendez. 2-2 for Gorman. Resting the bat on the shoulder. Now he raises the bat as Scott waits for the pitch timer to wind down, and here comes the pitch. A swing and a miss. Gorman strikes out as we pause for an ID here on the Cardinals Radio Network, powered by Graybar.

0: Along with Ricky Horton, I'm John Rooney. Ryan Schulte is our producer-engineer. A check swing and a 95-mile-an-hour fastball is outside for left-handed batting Nathan Church. Five home runs, 18 RBIs for Church. He takes high, ball two, two balls and no strikes. Well, the interesting thing about the start of this game, the Mets had a bullpen game yesterday. They didn't use a lot of their feature relievers the first couple of games. The pitch, a foul ball back and a good swing by Church, 2-1. The Cardinals, their only feature reliever who's had to work in this series so far is JoJo Romero, finished up in the ninth inning yesterday.
1: Yeah, Dusty Blake and Ollie Marmol did such a great job of managing the first couple of games with the lead. Now, it's easier to manage with a lead, perhaps, but you have to look forward to the next day.
0: Church with a pop-up foul over by the Cardinal dugout. Beatty will have no play. The ball goes over the screen, and it's 2-2 on the ninth-place hitter.
1: I talked to both Dusty and Ollie about seeing them on our monitor yesterday, and they were having a back-and-forth, not an argument, but I could tell they were having a discussion about how they were going to handle the pen yesterday. I asked Dusty about it. He said, no, it's just great back-and-forth, and, you know, Ollie really respects Dusty big time, as he should, and they came up with a pretty good decision by having the A relievers ready today.
0: Here's a hot shot, and that's fair over the first base back down the right field line, hitting the sidewall, bouncing out to Benj. Benj with the throw into second, too late. That's a double for Church. Four extra base hits in the Cardinals' second inning as they look to add on to a 4-3 lead. We're going to have a mound visit. And yesterday in the congressional baseball game in Washington, D.C., we've had some highlights in this game. A highlight in the game yesterday featured Missouri Senator Eric Schmidt.
2: This is really a prime June night.
3: That one struck to left field, and what a dive! Oh, what a great
2: Eric
3: play!
2: Eric Schmidt, amazing catch down the left field line.
3: The Redbirds would be proud of a play like that.
0: Indeed we are. Eric Schmidt with a diving catch and a bloody nose in the process.
1: Exactly, and he was actually wearing a Cardinal hat while he made that play, and he's knows that politics can be rough, and it was rough on him because he's got the bloody nose playing left field.
0: Well, if I'm not mistaken, I think Senator Schmidt had a couple of hits and three or four RBIs
1: MVP.
0: In the game last year.
1: Yeah, and he's been the MVP of that particular game, so representing us well in Washington, D.C.
0: Way to go, Senator.
1: Outstanding.
0: Top of the order to you. Here's J.J. Weatherholt and a pitch inside. Weatherholt, a fly ball to left field the first time up. And he'd like to get into the extra base barrage for the Cardinals. Home run, double so far this inning for the Cardinals, who lead 4-3 in the second inning. Christian Scott will look to second the pitch. Inside to Weatherholt. Good take there on a cutter, 2-0.
1: Not often do you see first time through the lineup five extra base hits, but that's what the Cardinals have done today.
0: Three home runs. Burleson, Nootbaar, Crooks. The 2-0. Ball three, down and in. Three balls, no strikes. And oh, to get into that Met bullpen early today. The Cardinals in this series have scored 7, 9, and now 4 runs here at Citi Field. The pitch. A strike for Weatherholt, taking all the way, 3-1.
1: What a boost for Hunter Dobbins. And that's why you adjust. You get to your plan B, stay in the game because you don't know what might happen. And something great has happened here for the Cardinals in the top of the second.
0: The pitch to Weatherholt, a swing and a miss. Scott challenged him with a 95-mile-an-hour fastball. The count goes to 3-2. Weatherholt has 11 hits in his last 30 at-bats. Of course, with the All-Star Game voting going on right now, Jordan Walker, Alec Burleson certainly deserving, along with Riley O'Brien, but you can make a case for Weatherholt.
1: You sure can.
0: The 3-2 pitch with Church on second base, one out. Weatherholt swings and bounces it to Young at first. He steps on the bag with Church advancing to third, two away.
1: I think the case for Weatherholt includes the on-base percentage, which is high. But it also includes his defense, which has been really good.
0: Let's see if Herrera can pick up a two-out RBI, and you know how I love those.
1: I know you love them.
0: 4-3 Cardinals. Church got a double after Gorman struck out.
1: You love two-out RBIs like Ollie likes two-run home runs. He loves homers.
0: The three-run homers, too.
1: Yeah, he does.
0: Here's a breaking pitch inside, ball one. Herrera struck out the first time up. Herrera is sitting on 28 RBIs. Right-hander against right-hander. Scott's next pitch. Herrera fouls that out of play to the right side.
1: We've been around Ollie for 5 years now, or actually longer than that when he was coaching, and we've been around him 10-plus. But as a manager for 5 years, and when the team's not going well, when you say, well, what does the team need to do, his answer is always the same. Hit homers. Hit homers. I mean, that's just a common response from Ollie. He knows how a game can change with the home run, as it has here.
0: I'm 1-1. Scott to Herrera. Ground ball to the third baseman, a fair ball. Beatty plays it deep. A strong throw beats Herrera. But the Cardinals tallied three times with four extra base hits. Home runs by Nootbaar and Crooks. The Mets come up in the second with the Cardinals back in front by a run, 4-3.
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0: And we thank Fox Sports and C-SPAN for the use of the audio on Senator Schmidt's diving catch in the congressional baseball game. And it's a great game. They play for charity. And they have a wonderful time with that. The Cardinals have had a wonderful time so far with the long ball. Three home runs, leading 4-3. And the Mets are batting with Francisco Alvarez at the plate, taking strike one from Hunter Dobbins. Alvarez hit a home run yesterday. He takes a breaking ball wide, 1-1. Alvarez has hit safely in three straight games, going 3-for-9, but that stretch was interrupted by a stint on the IL. The foul ball over our heads. 1-2 on Alvarez, who had to have a knee cleaned up, a knee injury, put him on the IL.
1: Came back a lot quicker than was expected. Really, 4 weeks out, they thought it might be 6 or 7.
0: The pitch, a swing, and that's pop foul out of play off to the right.
1: We always hope for shutdown innings, don't we, after the teams get you some runs, but maybe as important right now as it can be for Dobbins, because he's going to need a shutdown inning or two or three or four.
0: Well, Dobbins gave up two home runs in the first inning. Pitching with a one-run lead, and there's a drive into left center field. That's in the gap. It's a base hit. Nootbaar plays it. It's a long single for Alvarez leading off the second, and that both pitchers have been hit hard.
1: Yeah, they're just hanging. They're just not breaking. He's not getting the finish on the pitch that he's expecting. That was just a kind of a high. I'm not sure if that was a slider or a cutter, but I don't think it was a sweeper. It didn't really break much.
0: Boy, it was out over the plate, right on a table. And hit hard by Alvarez. That brings in MJ Melendez, the former Kansas City Royal left-handed batter. He has struck out twice in this series, 0 for 2, and a ball outside. Jimmy Crooks asking for a new baseball at the request of Hunter Dobbins. Margaritaville night is Friday, June 26th. Fans with a theme ticket will receive a Margaritaville-inspired cap, and you'll celebrate Jimmy Buffett at a pregame concert by the Boat Drunks. Tickets at cardinals.com/theme. A strike called outside corner for Melendez. The infield at double play depth. Melendez has yet to ground into one. From the stretch, Dobbins, his pitch. A foul ball out of play. 4-3 Cardinals. The next stop will be Minneapolis tomorrow night. The Twins are playing in Detroit. Minnesota bats in the top of the third with the Tigers leading 1-0 today. 3 in Minnesota and then back home Monday night to face the San Diego Padres. The pitch for Melendez down and in almost hit him. That was picked on a hop by Jimmy Crooks. He throws a new ball to the mound with a 2-2 count on the ninth place hitter. Four, three Cardinals, each team with five hits. Alvarez, a base hit. He takes a lead at first base. The 2-2 pitch. Melendez takes outside a full count. Burleson is holding over at first base against Alvarez. He's not a candidate to take off running. Not until the ball's hit. The 3-2, a swing and a miss, striking out for the third time in the series. Here's Melendez with the first out in the Mets' second.
1: And really, that wasn't a great pitch either, and not to be negative about Dobbins, but that was another breaking ball that just sat there out over the plate and didn't do much. And I think he fooled him with the break, with the speed as much as anything, but that was a slider that was pretty much straight. It backed up a little bit, in fact, and that's why he swung through and missed it.
0: Carson Benj was on when Bichette hit a home run in the first inning, and Benj with a big swing fouls off a slider down and in. Benj off with the batting helmet. Carson Benj from Oklahoma City, Oklahoma. Wearing white batting gloves. The left-handed batter takes high and wide for a ball. That was a curveball that did absolutely nothing.
1: Yeah, he can't get the break. He's just off a little bit on his, I'm not sure if it's grip or release point, what it might be, but I know all the pitchers care about the vertical break and horizontal break, and I'm sure he's not happy with what he's seeing.
0: Now the 1-1 pitch. Benj hits a foul ball out of play to the left. One ball, two strikes.
1: He's got to find it quickly, too, because if you're just fastball, and it doesn't matter if you're sinker and four-seamer, and he does have both, and he does throw hard, but it's hard to survive on just that. You've got to have something else that's working that you can work with. He has a six-pitch repertoire, as most pitchers do now.
0: 23-year-old Carson Benj, a 1-2 pitch coming his way. Check swing, slider down and in. That pitch had a little more bite to it.
1: It sure did. That was the best one he's thrown. Wasn't a strike, but it's the best one he's thrown. The old back foot slider that Benj did not bite on.
0: Benj hitting at 263, a 321 on base percentage. Runner at first. The pitch. Half swing. Did he go too far? He did, according to the third base umpire Stu Sherwater. Benj strikes out after Melendez struck out. Two away for Bo Bichette. And whatever Cardinal starter Hunter Dobbins threw Bichette. Don't throw that one again.
1: Yeah, 100%.
0: Not that location.
1: Well, the Mets' last two batters have helped out Dobbins. Now he has to build on that. He's got success that he knows is a little bit off because both pitches were not really his best.
0: Here's a fastball strike on the outside corner, and that was about knee high. So Jamie Offenberg was all over you. Huh?
1: Oh, yeah. Good friend Jamie. Text me.
0: Mr. Baseball Expert.
1: Mr. Encouragement Jamie said,
0: here's a fastball, same location, a strike called.
1: And I quote our great friend Jamie Offenberg, did I hear you say something about probably not much scoring today? Question mark.
0: We've had a total of 7 runs on 10 hits, and we're not out of the second inning yet. 4-3 Cardinals.
1: That's what makes baseball fun, doesn't it? You never know.
13: The 0-2 jammed him in a foul ball. That was either swing or be hit by the pitch on a pitch up and in to Bo Bichette. Bo Bichette is getting a moment because I think the hands are ringing a little bit after that swing.
1: That was deep in the kitchen.
13: Balanced infield behind Hunter Dobbins. Dobbins from the stretch. A look to first base and the pitch. Check swing on a breaking ball way outside.

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9: We go to the top of the third inning as the throw goes down to second base. We're about ready for it. Middle of the order for the Cardinals due up. Alec Burleson, Jordan Walker, and Lars Nootbaar. All three of them hit the ball very hard their first plate appearance. Burleson, a 424-foot home run, is 11th of the year. Walker lined out to left, and Nootbaar homered to right, 445 feet. So we'll see what happens second time through the lineup here. As it is Christian Scott, the right-hander out of Florida, University of Florida, going into the windup and his first pitch, and it's fouled back. Again, Burley trying to jump on that first pitch. It's 4-3 Cardinals, each team with five hits already. The Cardinals have out-homered the Mets 3-2, and we've barely gotten settled into our seats here at the broadcast booth at Citi Field. The wind, the pitch, and a swing and a foul off to the left, and that's going to reach the middle deck, or bounce off it at least. And an 0-2 count on Burley, who had his 48th RBI of the year. Jimmy Crooks is also homered in this game. Next delivery to Burley is fouled off. Just got a piece of that. Got away from the catcher. He couldn't hang on. Cardinals going for the sweep today and trying for their seventh win in a row. The next pitch is fouled back by Burley. He had a really good cut at that 0-2 delivery. Cardinals are at plus +9 for the third time this year. The next pitch is low, so they could go to 38-28 with a win today. 3.5 games behind the Brewers in second place. The Brewers continue to play well, but the Cardinals have inched a little closer to them. The 1-2 pitch is way high. 2-2 on Burleson. Outfield is deep. They shade him a little bit the other way. The infield plays him to pull. That's a typical alignment. But Burley can hit that ball down the third baseline with two strikes as well as anyone. The 2-2 pitch to him is hit down the third baseline, but foul. He had that swing on a pitch that was away, and he just knows how to drop the bat head and line it to left. Cardinals have had extra base hit after extra base hit already. Five of them. The next delivery to him is hit sharply, but caught by the first baseman moving to his right. That's Young that took a hit away from Burley, who hit that ball right on the nose. The Cardinals have been stinging the baseball today. When the game is on the line, call the closer, Morgan & Morgan, America's largest injury law firm. 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So one out and one.

0: Walker will bat. Seven-game hitting streak for him. He lined out to left, and he takes a slider for strike one. Scott, the fifth-round pick for the Mets in 2021 out of Florida. Again, was their minor league pitcher of the year in 23, swinging a foul back by Jaywalk. And this is the amazing stat that we've said, but it bears repeating. 8 big league starts. This is his rookie season. Only one home run allowed coming into this game, and the Cardinals have 3. Walker asked for time.
1: And it looks like 1:55 Eastern time.
0: Now we know. Now he knows. And now he's ready to go with an 0-2 delivery coming up with Newpar to bat next. Scott delivers and swing and a miss. Got him with a slider. And that is out number 2. Newpar broke an 0-for-11 with his home run in the second inning. And that got a big inning started. Newpar just smoked the ball. Had 2 strikes on him. Actually, I think it was 1-2, maybe 2-2. But he hammered it into the, to the left of the middle level down the right field line. That pitch is out of the zone, 1-0. And it was about halfway up that, and it went, clear over where their bullpen is in right field here. And that was such a monster blast by him. And he hits that ball hard, and it's going to be over the right fielder's head and short off the wall. Newpar headed for second. He better hurry. Play at second base. He is safe at the bag. Just beat the throw, and the Cardinals get another extra base hit. Nothing but doubles and homers so far. Second double for Newtbar, and he has homered and doubled. And we are only in the third inning. That's the way to break out of an 0-for-11. So the Cardinals threatening for more here in the top of the third inning. And boy, does John Rooney love 2-out RBIs. Mason Wynn has the chance to get one. He has 25 RBIs on the season. First pitch to him is a called strike right down central. Cardinals will head to Minneapolis after the game today. 3 games against the Twins and then head home for a short homestand. The 1 strike pitch is taken outside for a ball. And when I say short homestand, I mean short homestand. Next delivery is a called strike again on Mason Wynn. He didn't particularly agree with that call, but doesn't protest too much. So it'll be the Padres in on Monday, Tuesday, and Wednesday, and then the Cardinals will head to Kansas City. So the short homestand will be followed by a short road trip. A 3-game, 4-day trip to Kansas City with an off day on Saturday, unusual. The 1-2 delivery is outside, but there will be a World Cup game going on in Kansas City, so both teams will have that Saturday off. But if you don't have your tickets to the Padres series, Cardinals.com, check them out right now. Next pitch to Wynn is a swing and a miss, and he strikes out. 2 strikeouts in the inning, and the Cardinals strand a runner, their second, and we're off to the bottom of the third inning, 4-3 Cardinals.
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0: Bottom of the third inning, Cardinals leading by a run, and it's strike one to Juan Soto, who grounded out his first time, and he's not sure about that call.
7: Pitch is called a strike, the batter challenging.
0: Soto with one hit in this series, I think just lost a challenge for the Mets, and he did.
7: Call is confirmed, it is a strike. New York has one challenge remaining.
0: One for six, now one for seven in the series, and he has had a really rough month of June, as he is just 3-for-31 in the month of June, but he's a much, much better player than that. We all know that. Swinging a foul. Been an MVP, batting champion, home run champion. And he's only 27 years old, so he's got a lot of baseball ahead in his future. But he's got an 0-2 count right now, batting against Dobbins. Here comes the next delivery, and he fouls that one straight back. Pretty good cut by Soto. So the Mets lose a challenge. We've seen more teams lose challenges early in the last 3 weeks. It's been kind of an epidemic. I don't know if it's just frustration on the part of hitters that maybe they were being very tentative at first. Now they're just going to challenge more. I don't know what the real reason is. The 0-2 pitch to Soto is hit hard to right field, but that's going to carry to Jordan Walker, who had him played perfectly. That was a line drive out for out number one. Let's pause right here for station ID on the Cardinals Radio Network, powered by Graybar.

0: Jared Young batting. He homered in the first inning. And he's ready for that first pitch from Dobbins, and he fouls it off. If you're planning a trip to St. Louis from, let's say, Marion, Illinois, as John mentioned, our featured station, WHET, then don't forget to go to ExploreSt.Louis.com to find out all the things you might be missing in the St. Louis area. Next delivery is fouled back again quickly, 0-2 on Young, who likes to swing at that fastball. Boy, he just let it rip. His home run was a no-doubter. In fact, all of them have been in this game.
1: All of the hitters look quite comfortable today.
0: They sure do. A bright, sunny day today, and they're seeing the baseball, that's for sure. Must be a good hitter's background today. Young asked for time.
1: I just gave it to Jordan Walker.
0: He should have asked Jordan. It would have been easier. Well, he's way out there in right field.
1: Eastern time.
0: Okay. The 0-2 pitch is outside, 1-2. Dobbins still does not have a sharp slider yet. It's getting a little better. And, again, not...
1: The splitter is hanging.
0: Yeah, not criticizing him, but I'm just thinking along
1: just
0: with him.
1: Just not working.
0: Thinking along with him about what he can do to get it back. The 1-2 delivery is a much better breaking ball, but he laid off it, 2-2. So that's one of the things you go through, John, is you have trouble with your breaking ball. Then you get the good one, but it's not the strike good one. Then you got to get the one in between where... It's got the nasty break to it, but it's in the zone and enticing. The 2-2 pitch, here it comes, and it's popped up. Left side of the infield, Mason Wynn battling the sun. He gives way to Gorman, who has a better angle as the sun was to his back, so he makes the play. That's smart communication there by the left side of the infield of St. Louis.
1: And Gorman was playing like a shortstop with the left-handed batter up. Mason let him have the pop-up.
0: So it's A.J. Ewing.
1: You wanted to say J.R., didn't you?
0: No, I was actually trying to think of what that song was that was okay. Playing. That Girl Is Mine. I just think that's an interesting song selection for a young 21-year-old. That's a little old school. He flied out to left his first time, hit it pretty well, and he is a talented young player, runs well. Has 7 stolen bases, and he fouls that one off. So keep him off the bases if you can. Always interested in guys' walk-up songs.
1: I've always found it interesting in the ballparks when we're on the road, how the organist will make up walk-up songs for the visiting team.
0: Based on their name.
1: In Atlanta.
0: Yeah. Oh, they're great at it in Atlanta. That's the best. 2-1 the count. I've seen the Cardinals, I've seen Michael Witte talking to players about picking new walk-up songs. 2-1 pitch. That hit hard, and it's fair down the right field line, just out of the reach of Burleson. And Ewing is on his horse, and he's headed into second base, standing up. A two-out double for Ewing, and another extra base hit in this game. We've had several. And he represents the tying run down at second base in a 4-3 game. And I've seen Michael talk to them and listen to the song with them, and especially the Latin guys. He'll listen to the song and he'll say, okay, now we're going to make sure that when we play this, we're not playing the bad words in it. So you have to, because they'll say they want a song, but they won't know what part of the song to play. So he has to kind of get the okay to make sure it's not something that's inappropriate at the ballpark. For our younger fans, breaking pitch is fouled off, and that was a bit of a hanger, too. Strike one on Marcus Semien.
1: You know, how much time did players spend on their walk-up songs when you were playing, Ricky?
0: We did not have walk-up songs. We were just happy to be there, happy to have a uniform. And basically, you had one, too, by the way, not 7 of them. No walk-up songs. That would have been fun to have one, but... Swing and a miss, but it was not to be.
1: I remember sitting in the ballpark a long time ago, Busch Stadium 2, thinking about Red Shanedienst and all the different styles of music he heard from the time he played up until the time he managed and later coached and then hung around the team. He heard it all.
0: He heard it all. I don't know if he heard what I heard in El Paso, Texas, when the PA guy, when you'd come out onto the field, he would abuse you. He would basically, the PA guy, when he would announce all players on the other team, the 1-2 delivery, I'll give you an example. Tying run at second base, and the pitch is outside 2-2.
1: Is that where Don Rickles got his start or something?
0: It was a very Rickles-like moment. He would say, now pitching for the Arkansas Travelers is number 23, Ricky Horton. He was terrible his last time out. He doesn't belong in baseball. His ERA is high, gives up home runs all the time, and he won't be in for very long. That was how you get introduced. Everybody would. And it was kind of funny, unless... Unless he was talking about you. We're going to plant a tree on that ground ball to first. Burley takes it himself. And a broken bat means another tree gets planted by Focal Point and Cardinals Care. And Dobbins gets out of the bottom of the third inning and puts a zero on the board. We go to the fourth, 4-3 St. Louis.
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0: Cardinals could use some more runs here as we go to the top of the fourth inning. They're leading 4-3, and they're at the bottom of their order. And if that doesn't sound exciting to you, you wait till you hear what the bottom of the order has been doing in this game. Actually, lately they've been really good. Jimmy Crooks takes a strike. From Nootbaar on down, that's 5-9. The Cardinals are 5-7 in this game with three doubles and two homers. So they've only made two outs. And Crooks loops one into center field. That might drop for a hit. Long way to run, but it is the center fielder. And it is good speed Ewing that runs it down. And Crooks flies out to center. And that is out number one here in the top of the fourth inning. Sunday, June 28th is Cardinals soccer jersey night. And fans will take home a Cardinals soccer jersey presented by Purina. 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A lot of people have soccer on the mind right now because I believe today is when the World Cup first round starts, if not mistaken. As I mentioned, might be at a World Cup game in Kansas City in a week or two when we go there.
1: That's so next weekend.
0: It is next weekend. There's a strike and then a ball inside 1-1 to Gorman, who struck out his first time. I believe it's Ecuador and Curacao that are playing while we are in Kansas City. And John, you know that Ecuador team is really, you know everything about them, don't you?
1: Yeah, I've been doing my homework.
0: Yeah.
1: They're from Ecuador.
0: There you go. That's a start. The 2-1 pitch is taken. Oh, they're going to call that a strike. I thought that might be high, but 2-2 and no complaints from Gorman. So still in this game is Christian Scott. He's given up four runs on six hits. And Gorman with the bat on his shoulder now lifts it, and he's ready for the 2-2 delivery. And he swings through it and strikes out. He threw that one by him. He was tardy on that. And that is now five strikeouts for Christian Smith. Two quick outs.
1: 74 strikeouts for Gorman.
0: Yeah, that's a lot of strikeouts. Averages dip below 200. He's definitely on the struggle bus right now. Nathan Church doubled his first time up. He pulled one just inside the first base bag. And the first pitch to him is a swing and a miss. Church hitting 253 coming into play today. He's up that a little bit. Has 18 RBIs. That might be a surprise to people to hear that. I mean, Mason has 25 RBIs. But Church has definitely been a contributor. Five big flies, too. Again, he's been out a bit with shoulder soreness. Good to have him back. Next pitch to him is swung on and missed. So Scott has settled down, and I would say Dobbins has settled down a little bit. They both are
1: still leaving pitches up.
0: Yep. But he has been able to put up a couple zeros in a row. He will be facing the bottom of the order for the Mets in the bottom half of the fourth inning. This inning's not over yet. The 1-2 pitch, and it's now over as Church swings through a pitch up in the zone. And he flips his bat. He's not happy with that at-bat, but a 1-2-3 inning for Scott. We do go to the bottom of the fourth inning, 4-3 St. Louis.
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0: We go to the bottom of the fourth inning, 4-3 Cardinals. Strike one delivered to Brett Beatty, third baseman for the Mets. It'll be left, right, left. Beatty, Alvarez, and Melendez here in the home half of the fourth inning. And the next delivery is taken low, 1-1. A splitter, and that was pitch number 63 by Dobbins. So a high count through three innings. Maybe five maximum. We'll see. The 1-1 pitch is grounded foul. They had a nice thing in between innings. They had a quiz up on the board, a picture of an ex-Met, and you had to identify who he was. He was the guy that actually had a cameo in the movie Men in Black with Tommy Lee Jones and Will Smith, and one of my, I love that movie, favorite movie of mine. And there was an outfielder who dropped the ball because the aliens came into New York right around Shea Stadium at the time. The 1-2 delivery. And the quiz was, who is that player? And that player was Bernard Gilkey, who is also a Cardinal and from St. Louis and coaching with St. Louis now. So he has a lot of ties, of course, to both clubs, but also a movie star, as he was in that movie Men in Black, just for a second. But
1: yeah, Bernie's always been a star.
0: Oh, he's the best. Very likable. 3-2 the count on Beatty now. Dobbins, the wind and the pitch, swinging a foul back. Four runs on six hits, no errors for the Cardinals. Three runs, six hits, no errors for New York. And we are only in the fourth inning. The home runs have slowed a bit. Let's hope they stay that way, at least for the bottom half. Dobbins has given up two. Both of them came in the first inning. The 3-2 delivery is hit in the air towards left center field. And it is Newpark coming in a few steps, a few more, and he makes the play in left center. And that is out number one. Here's something you're going to be interested in. This copyrighted broadcast is presented by authority of the St. Louis Cardinals, LLC. It may not be reproduced or retransmitted in any form, and the accounts and descriptions of this game may not be
1: disseminated
0: without the express written consent of
1: the St. Louis Cardinals, brought to you by Brown and Crouppen,
0: a great
1: law
0: firm. Told you you'd be interested in that. Now, this song I don't know either. Oh, the song earlier, by the way, was...
1: Well, Alvarez wanted to hear a lot of it because he called the batter's timeout before stepping in.
0: He wanted to hear some more of that. I think you're right. I think that's what he did. He takes a pitch high. He was kind of getting into it.
1: When he started doing the dance steps outside the batter's box, that was the giveaway to me.
0: That was the giveaway. It was Belle Big DeVoe, by the way, that sang the song for This Girl Is Mine, or... I believe that's what the name of the song is, which was A.J. Ewing's song. Again, back in the Wayback Machine for that one. The 1-1 delivery is a swing and a miss. That may have been a hanging slider, too.
1: Well, the strike one breaking ball was a hanger.
0: I can tell by the look on Dobbins' face with that he wasn't happy with it, but he is 1-2, and the next delivery is a better one, and it's grounded towards third, and it is foul. Just foul. Gorman made a nice play on it as Alvarez really didn't get out of the box very well. He thought it was going to be fouler than it was, but it was almost over that bag.
1: Fowler?
0: Fowler, as in Dexter. We can make up words here, can't we? It's America.
1: Whatever
0: John.
1: You want to do, Ricky.
0: Yeah, thank
1: no
0: you.
1: No problem.
0: Freedom of speech, even if it's incorrect speech. Exercising my right over here, John.
1: You have to do gooder, Ricky.
0: I'm trying. 1-2 pitch to Alvarez. Here it comes. It's fouled off to the right. In the fifth inning, the Cardinals will have the top of the order, Weatherholt, Herrera, and Burleson. See if they can add some more tallies against their starter, Scott. And hopefully the score will be as is. It's 4-3 Cardinals. The wind and the pitch, and it's a swing and a miss. He threw that one by the batter Alvarez. That pitch at 95 miles an hour, and it was strikeout number four for Dobbins. That really has been his best pitch, the fastball. He's gotten more hurt on the off-speed pitches than anything. And I don't know that tune either by... MJ Melendez. Well, it's not his tune, but it's his walk-up song, and he swings and misses at that. He struck out his first time, and he has got the happy feet again today.
1: Well, he has the short pants on.
0: He does.
1: Uniform pants bloused above the knees.
0: Looks like Scottish golf pants, kind of. Next pitch to him is a swing and a miss. He has had so much movement with his feet. I don't know how he's keeping his head steady, and maybe he's not.
1: Probably because of the beat of the walk-up song.
0: Could be. Dobbins has him 0-2, and he misses high 1-2, trying for a 1-2-3 inning for the first time here this afternoon. We're at Citi Field in New York. Hot day today. Feels like temperature 100, a heat advisory going on, a little breeze going out towards right. The pitch to Melendez is low 2-2. I know they have watch parties around here. I think they have watch parties for tennis. And they also have it for World Cup going on, even in this area here. So there's a lot of activity. And, of course, the Knicks game last night was big here. There's a swing and a foul back. In between
1: innings.
0: Well,
1: we get back to the hotel. That watch party at the hotel, like four people out there in the courtyard, they had definitely given up on the game.
0: Well, I hadn't. I was one of those four. And then it started to grow even more and more and more, and became quite an ending. Swing and a foul off to the left.
1: But what did I tell you about an NBA game?
0: Well,
1: first quarter, one team gets way ahead. Second quarter, the other team fights its way back, trying to get inside single digits in the deficit. Third quarter goes back and forth, and then it's game on in the fourth quarter.
0: Yeah, this one
1: if you miss the fourth quarter, you miss the game.
0: There's a ground ball, base hit up the middle. In this case, the Knicks didn't start the comeback till the second half. They were down by 30, and somehow, or 29 at least, and came back and won it. And they showed it. They showed the highlight of Antetokounmpo tapping the ball in for the game winner in between innings here, two innings ago. And that may be a good way to get applause going on at Citi Field. Everybody was digging that. It's fresh on everybody's mind. So Melendez gets a hit with two outs. So much for the 1-2-3 inning. And it's Carson Benge who's 1-for-2. Their leadoff hitter batting.
1: I'm not sure Dobbins is going to go much more than four.
0: You might be right. There's some milling about.
1: He's at 82 pitches right now.
0: It looks like Brule starting to throw. Pickoff attempt at first, and oh, they almost got him, and Alec Burleson thinks they may have.
1: He's looking to the Cardinal dugout, and Oliver Marmol wants a moment to check with Chad Blair.
0: Alec popped up quickly just to make sure they at least looked at it.
1: Play
0: and
1: on.
0: They say play on. And it's not that the fielder is saying for sure, but if you have any doubt, let the manager know. Next pitch is grounded foul. When the replay first came out, that was something that all teams were instructing, and independently so, they were instructing their infielders to give them some feedback quickly so they wouldn't miss a play that maybe a guy popped off the bag, for example, in
1: second
0: base.
1: You have a split second to make a decision, really.
0: 1-1 the count on Benge, who bats from the left side. He's a rookie. And a star in the making. The pitch to him is outside.
1: We have a lot of good young players in this game right now.
0: Yeah, we do. So many really good young players. We've seen a bunch of them already this year. McGonigal won.
1: With Detroit leading 5-0 over Minnesota. That's in the middle innings.
0: 2-1 pitch is fouled off to the left. Sal Stewart for the Reds. He's having a good season. He's their main piece of their offense right now for the Reds. Two balls, two strikes. The pitch count going up, up, up for Dobbins. And the next delivery is a swing and a miss. He struck him out. He strikes out Benge for the second time. And that's five strikeouts for Dobbins. And a good finish to the bottom of the fourth inning. John has the fifth. 4-3 St. Louis.
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1: Going after the first pitch in the fifth inning, it's J.J. Weatherholt hitting a foul ball out of play down the left field line. Weatherholt, Herrera, and Burleson for the Cardinals in the fifth inning. A 4-3 St. Louis lead. The pitch outside from Scott. One ball, one strike. Scott's pitch count is at 72. But 86, the pitch count for Hunter Dobbins, and he may be through his assignment today. Ground ball to the second baseman, Semien, a gold glover, gloves it, throws it, gets him. 0-3 for Weatherholt. Let's pause here for station identification on the Cardinals Radio Network, powered by Graybar.

0: Ryan Schulte is our producer-engineer. Jonathan Camp is in the St. Louis studio. Tom Ackerman hosted the pregame. Matt Pauley will be along with the postgame show. And with Ricky Horton, I'm John Rooney. 4-3 Cardinals, ball one to Herrera. Herrera's looking to get on base for the first time. A strikeout and a ground out, and he takes a ball outside. Christian Scott is doing the pitching for the Mets.
1: Pitcher's called a ball, the catcher shows him.
0: And I think Herrera's going to win this one.
1: Pulse confirmed it is a ball.
0: Right again.
2: So the Mets are out of challenges.
0: Thank you.
2: A 1-0 pitch, John, in the fifth inning. Is that worth a challenge if you're not sure?
0: No, not at all.
2: I don't think so.
0: Here's a pitch in for a strike, 2-1 on Ivan Herrera.
2: I just think some catchers are better, and hitters, obviously, because they get a chance to challenge, too. They're just better at understanding the situation.
0: Here's Herrera taking a curve a little bit high. And even if the Mets think that call was wrong, they can't challenge anymore this game, unless we get to extra innings. Then they'll get one back. And the Cardinals still have their two. 3-1 on Herrera, looking for a go pitch. He'd like to get into one today. He has 7 home runs. The pitch outside. Herrera takes a walk. He's on with one out, and Alec Burleson coming up. 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
2: I'm not saying that not having a ABS challenge or not having a challenge on a play at a base is means you're going to lose a ball game, but it's an advantage that you're losing. I mean, it is a potential problem.
0: Herrera took about 5 steps towards second, put on the brakes, and the pitcher, Scott, heard someone yell, "Step off." That he did, and Herrera went back to the bag. Herrera jumps off to an even bigger lead. The pitch, Burleson takes inside.
2: So stepping off is the right thing to do when somebody yelled for him to step off, but the next right thing to do is actually look over to see where the runner is. And he actually looked towards second instead of just turning around and might have been able to catch Herrera.
0: And ball one to Burleson was actually a strike, but no challenges left for the Mets. Here's a check swing and a strike called. A sweeper by Scott levels the count at 1-1. Herrera's on base for the first time in the game today. He's on for the third time by way of a walk in this series. Now the pitch. Burleson lets a breaking ball go low. Close take, 2-1. Burleson deep in the batter's box. Scott looks to first. The pitch, a swing and a miss. So two balls, two strikes.
2: The tarps off section that they had here in game one of this series, they must have just taken the next 2 days off. Maybe they only show up for the first game of series, because I do not see them again, unless they're above us. That could be.
0: 2-2 the count, one out, runner at first base. Burleson takes ball three, high and wide. Does Ivan Herrera run here with Burleson at the plate?
2: I would say no. Stubby's talking to him right now.
0: Burleson a home run and a line out to first base. Gurley has homered in all three games in the series. The runner goes. The pitch is hit foul down the right field line.
2: I think you run into the risk of a double play a different way. I think Burley's more apt to put the ball in the air. And so you're worried about the double play for Burley, so that's why you run. But you're running into the possibility of a strike him out, throw him out with Herrera.
0: Or a line drive to first and step on the bag.
2: That too.
0: Burleson lined out to the first baseman Young the last time up. Herrera ran a moment ago. That pitch was fouled off. Here's another 3-2 coming up. Herrera leads at first base. He's going. The pitch is fouled straight back. I mean, Herrera's not catching today. He's getting his steps in now.
2: He sure is.
0: DHing and running the bases.
2: Yeah, he's been the Iron Man, hasn't he?
0: Playing in every game.
2: Well, I can tell you this. If Burley would swing and miss at either of those last two pitches, Herrera's out at second.
0: Yes.
2: He's not getting a great jump. And you don't really want to always in this situation. You want to make sure you don't get picked off.
0: From the stretch, Herrera leans at first base. He's going. Burleson swings and hits a fly ball right field. It's going to be caught by Benj. He puts it away and back to first base. Herrera with two outs.
2: What are the other advantages to running him? If you could, let's say Burley hits a gapper, you got a much better chance of scoring on that play. Herrera is not the fastest Cardinal, but if he's already down to second base and the ball hits the gap in left center or right center, and Burley's very capable of doing that, maybe it's an extra run.
0: We get a mound visit now from the pitching coach of the New York Mets, and that's Justin Willard.
2: Again, a strangely timed mound visit.
0: I'm thinking the same thing.
2: I mean, what in the world is this conversation about right now?
0: He's retired Walker on a line drive to left, well struck, and then struck him out swinging in the third inning.
2: I mean, unless there's what new information could they have now about Jordan Walker? What's the breaking news?
0: Clouding up now, and a chance of rain in the forecast here this afternoon in Queens.
2: If first base was open, John, I could see a mound visit there to try to figure out, okay, are you going to be careful with Walker here or pitch to him? Which I think you'd have to pitch to him anyway because Newpar's up next.
0: Walker has a home run and five RBIs in the series, 0 for 2 today, working on a seven-game hitting streak. The Cardinals lead 4-3, top of the fifth. Scott throws to first. Herrera's back in safely. Guess the Mets feel like Herrera has the happy feet over there and wants to run. He was running on 3-2 pitches when Burleson fouled off a couple and then hit a fly ball for an out to right field. Herrera jumps off to another lead. The pitch. Walker gets out of the way of an inside fastball.
2: A mound visit to me can disrupt things for a
0: pitcher. You've always said that.
2: I don't like it. I just don't like it. It's like, what? I'm already thinking about this hitter. Now you're going to come out. I mean, there are times where you need help. Trust me. But I don't see it there. I just don't.
0: Two outs. Runner at first. The 1-0. Walker swings, and there's a hit to left field. That gets down on one hop to the left fielder. Melendez's throw goes toward third. Now it's an eight-game hitting streak for Jordan Walker.
2: The only other possibility is to get a pitcher warmed up in the pen, and there is one warmed up, and that was the last pitch thrown by the right-hander, Scott.
0: We have a pitching change brought to you by Goodwill. Give hope, give local, give Goodwill. We will be back.
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0: A.J. Minter had been on the injured list, reinstated on May the 26th. 13 appearances in his first full season with the Mets before his season-ending injury. He had surgery on his left lat. But he's back with them right now. And when he's on, he's one of the better left-handers in the game.
2: He's had a great career, 3.18 career ERA, and he's played a long time.
0: Nootbaar looks at a high fastball from Minter. In fact, he had a little cut to that one to pitch around 89, 90 miles an hour for ball one.
2: Longtime Atlanta Brave, last two seasons, as you mentioned, with the Mets.
0: Nootbaar halfway to the cycle with a double and a home run. The pitch to Lars, a swing, and there's a fly ball left center field. Melendez calls off Ewing. The left fielder makes the catch, and the Cardinals strand two. Halfway through the game, the Cardinals lead in New York 4-3.
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0: A right-handed batter is up. Bo Bichette, he homered off Dobbins the first time up. A swing and a miss. A 95-mile-an-hour fastball down and away. Strike one. With the left-handed lane coming up, Soto, Young, and Ewing. Brule is ready in the bullpen.
2: I believe this will be Dobbins' last batter.
0: Pitch number 88, and that's chopped up the middle of the infield. Charging, gloving, it's Wynn, and he throws out his counterpart.
2: And here comes Ollie.
0: And we're going to have a pitching change, and it's brought to you by Missouri Farmers Care, feeding Cardinals fans across the nation. 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
19: Yep.
0: Well, you knew it then.
19: Yeah, I did.
0: Graybar does that. New pitcher, Justin Brewer. He had a good outing, game one of the series, a couple of really good innings out of the bullpen. And what I thought was interesting, he didn't fidget around on the mound or kick away at the dirt around the rubber or the landing area on the mound. He got the sign, got the ball, and came right back with the next pitch. He faces Juan Soto, protecting a one-run lead as Soto checks his swing and takes strike one.
2: This is a pretty high-leverage situation for him pitching. Now, it is just the fifth inning, but regardless, it's a one-run game, and it feels like it's later than it is. It's the fifth inning, but it feels like next couple of innings can be critical if the game can go either way.
0: There's a ball that's lined into right center field. That's down for at least one. It's going to be a double. The ball goes to the wall. Soto has a lead or a one-out double here as the first batter to face Dobbins. The tying run is on second base. The fifth double for Soto. Now Jared Young, another left-handed batter. Ewing, another left-handed batter, comes out to the on-deck circle.
2: And in a game filled with extra base hits, we just had another one. Mets have four of them. Cardinals have six of them.
0: The Mets have out-hit the Cardinals 8-7. The Cardinals are clinging to a 4-3 lead. The pitch right down the middle, strike one. Young, a home run, and he popped out to the third baseman, Gorman, who was playing in the shortstop area. But with the runner at second, Gorman is only about 10 feet away from third base. He's playing in some. The pitch, breaking ball low. That's picked out of the dirt. Crooks throws a new ball to the mound. No, one ball, one strike count.
2: Rule's going to have three batters here, I'm sure. And then it'll be George Soriano, whenever that is, to face Marcus Semien.
0: From the stretch. Now the pitch. There is a ground ball up the middle, a base hit into center field. Soto's being waved around. Here's the throw coming home from Church. Soto is going to be safe because the ball got away from Crooks, and we're tied. Had Crooks been able to catch that, Soto would have been out by plenty.
2: Oh, such a tough hop for Crooks to
0: catch. It was a tough hop to negotiate, and he just couldn't get the glove on it.
2: A strong throw. I'm surprised they sent him, frankly, because Church has such a strong arm. And he charged that really well, and his throw was on line, but it was a short hop. And almost as if Crooks would have been better off coming to the front of the plate and catching it on the fly and then trying to tag behind him, but easier said than done.
0: And with the high throw, the runner goes to second. Young is the go-ahead run, one out. Left-handed batter Ewing takes down and in, ball one. Brule has failed against the first two left-handed batters, giving up a double to Soto and an RBI hit to Young. From the stretch, here's the pitch. Ewing looks at a strike.
2: Very nearly the third outfield assist for Church.
0: But the ball got away from Crooks.
2: Oh, there it is.
0: Fastball down the middle, made it a one-ball, one-strike count. That looked pretty good for Brule. But Brule now goes to the rosin bag, and he's moving around the mound. He can get fidgety out there. Let's see what he does here on one and one. Here it comes. That is low for a ball. Pickoff throw to second. Bounces, and Wynn can't hang on. Back safely, Jared Young.
2: Ryan Schulte pointed out that the walk-up songs are actually up on the board. That's pretty helpful. Didn't realize that they had that here. And the song earlier for the batter at the plate, and it's actually listed up there on the board as his walk-up song, is Poison by Belle Biv DeVoe.
0: 4-4. We're in the bottom of the fifth inning. Justin Brewer has given up two hits. One out, the pitch. A swing and a miss, 2-2. Gorman backs up a few steps, playing about 10, 15 feet away from third base now. Wynn is up the middle at shortstop for the left-handed batter, and a big gap in between the two on the left side. All the infielders play back now. The 2-2 pitch here for Ewing. A swing and a miss. Wynn with the sweeper for strikes two and three to take care of Ewing, two outs.

0: WJBC and Beer Nuts present the Scott Miller Show hat. This is an embroidered baseball cap. On the front of it, the Beer Nuts logo and the Scott Miller Show logo. And on the back of the hat, my cartoon photo with the big mustache. This is not a contest prize. This hat is not for sale. The only way to get a Scott Miller hat is when I gift them randomly. Now, there is only one rule. You cannot ask for a hat. If you ask for one, you are restricted from receiving a hat. You are banned. You do not get a hat. WJBC, good morning. Who's this?
1: Good morning. This is your mom. I want a hat. I'm a down low.
0: Mom?
1: We won't tell anybody.
0: What is rule number one?
2: Don't ask for a hat.
0: No hat for her.
3: A strikeout, throwing 17 pitches. And that was on the 7th. Here we are, June 11th, facing the New York Mets with the go-ahead run. Jared Young at second base and two outs. Back-to-back hits, a double by Soto. Base hit for Jared Young produced the tying run. And Marcus Semien, a right-handed batter, faces Soriano. Soriano's pitch is swung on and missed as he simply overpowered Semien with a 96-mile-an-hour fastball. A balanced infield behind the right-hander, George Soriano. The Cardinals got him from the Nationals. The pitch. That's a strike. No balls, two strikes. Soriano's trying to keep this game at 4-4 as we play in the bottom of the fifth inning at Citi Field. The kick, the pitch. A swing and a miss on a slider way outside. Semien is out. We're going to the sixth, tied at 4 in New York.
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3: A 4-4 game in the sixth inning as Minter pitches to Mason Wynn, taking inside ball one. The Cardinals scored three times in the second inning, and they left a runner at third base, Church, in the second. They left Newtbar at second base in the third inning and left Herrera at second base in the fifth. There's a hot shot, diving play by Beatty. Gets to his feet. The third baseman throws low but caught by Young, and Wynn is out on a fine play for out number one in the sixth. That brings in Jimmy Crooks, a home run, a two-run homer in the three-run second inning. He gave the Cardinals a 4-1 lead at the, or 4-3 lead at the time, only to have that erased when the Mets batted in the bottom of the fifth on back-to-back hits. Cardinals were up 1-0.

0: nothing, and then they were down 3-1. Then a three-run second. Newt Barnes-Crooks hit home runs in the second. Burleson hit a homer in the first. Mentor's pitch. Crooks foul tips that into the catcher's mitt. Crooks, the 2024 Cardinals Minor League Player of the Year. From Euless, Texas, out of the University of Oklahoma. Mentor's pitch. Check swing. Taken for a ball. One ball, one strike. Alvarez thought they had a strike there, but they're out of challenges. And the pitch was low and away. One and one, lefty against lefty. Crooks swings and misses. One ball and two strikes. The Cardinals have won six in a row. They find themselves 3.5 games behind Milwaukee in the National League Central. Milwaukee lost 2 out of 3 against the A's in Vegas. Pitch low for a ball, 2-2 on Crooks.
1: Oklahoma, one of the teams in the College World Series. So is West Virginia, when J.J. Weatherholt went, and, of course, Victor Scott.
0: Crooks gets into one, sends it deep to center field, back to the track, and caught at the wall by Ewing. He hit that one to the wrong part of the park.
1: It's 408 to straightaway center, but the power alleys near it are pretty deep, too. It's 398 in kind of deep right center and 385 in deep left center, and that is the biggest part of the ballpark, no question.
0: A long, loud out number two, and here's Nolan Gorman, who hasn't done anything today but strike out. Lefty against lefty. Mentor with the pitch. A late swing on a 93-mile-an-hour fastball up 0-1.
1: Wonder if there'd be a guy in scoring position right now if we wouldn't see Fermin here.
0: Oh, I think so. The next one from Mentor. Ground ball. Fielded, no, just past the first baseman. Foul. Foul ball. Oddly, Young got over to the line, but that one veered foul.
1: Oddly, there are times where Gorman has better success against lefties when he's struggling, and he clearly is struggling right now. But something about keeping that front shoulder in, perhaps, against
0: lefties.
1: Well,
0: he's had trouble against the righties.
1: He does. 3 for his last 49 with 27 strikeouts.
0: 0-2 on Nolan Gorman. Nobody on base, two outs, a tie game in the sixth inning. Mentor with the pitch, a ball high, one ball, two strikes. Gorman is trying to extend the inning to Nathan Church. Third baseline, wide open. On 1-2, the former Brave pitches. Foul ball, and that goes out of play off to the left. The count stays, one ball, two strikes. Gorman is 0 for his last 13, one hit in his last 20 at-bats. That was a home run. He can run into one.
1: Yeah, he can.
0: But not often enough recently. Gorman waits for the 1-2 pitch from Mentor. A swing and a high fly ball center field. That's in the park. Gorman got under it. So does Ewing. He has it. We go to the bottom of the sixth, tied at 4 in New York.
2: This year.
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0: Left, right, left. The lower third of the lineup for the Mets, beginning with Brett Beatty facing George Soriano. We're in the bottom of the sixth, the tie game. Bounding ball up the middle, backhanded by Weatherholt. His throw bounces, but picked at first by Burleson. One pitch, one out as Beatty grounds out 4-3. Let's pause for an ID here on the Cardinals Radio Network, powered by Graybar.

0: Bob and Ricky Orton, I'm John Rooney at Citi Field in New York. A 4-4 game. The Mets about hit the Cardinals 9-7. Francisco Alvarez has one of those hits. He's single leading off the second inning facing Hunter Dobbins. The pitch by Soriano swung on and missed. From the first pitch of the season to the last pitch in October, Bet365 is now the official mobile sports betting partner of the St. Louis Cardinals. Soriano struck out Semien. Now he gets the first out in the sixth. Throws a slider high for a ball, 1-1 on Francisco Alvarez.
1: What a nice find Soriano has been. The Cardinals have done a lot to help him get better, too, to reshape his slider. And I think the changeup that he's throwing right now is devastating when it's right.
0: The pitch is swung on, and there's a high fly ball down the left field line. Moving over by the stands, Newt Barr, and he reaches, making the catch in fair territory. I thought that thing was going to go foul out of play. Newt Barr stayed with it, and the Cardinals get the out on Alvarez. That's a big out right there from a power hitter.
1: Well, I tell you who else thought it was going to go foul was Alvarez, because he never left the box. That ball was in the air all of that time.
0: If that hits down,
1: he has only a single. He's going to be lucky to get to first base. That's right. I mean, that's a bad look right there, not running out a long fly ball out down the line.
0: Two outs. Melendez, a left-handed batter. He's one out of two.
1: There is a little breeze in that direction, maybe influencing that.
0: Melendez broke an 0 for 5. He had struck out three times in a row in the series when he singled with two outs in the fourth inning today. Melendez stepping in, standing deep in the batter's box, left foot against the back line. Playing left field with Soto DHing. Soriano's pitch. A swing, and that's hit in the air. Popped up. Short left center field. Backing up the shortstop, Mason Wynn on the outfield grass. He makes the catch to his left side, fighting the sun. A very fast bottom of the sixth. Ricky has the seventh inning, tied at 4.
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1: Top of the seventh inning, we've got ourselves a ball game here at Citi Field in New York. It's tied at four, and deeper into the Mets bullpen, they've got a good bullpen. That's the best part of their team probably right now. Brooks Raley, the veteran left-hander, 37 years old, was originally drafted by the Cubs, has been a Met since 2023, and all he does is get people out. He has had very good seasons each of the last four, and he will face Nathan Church, Weatherholt, and Herrera here in the seventh. And his first pitch is outside, ball one. So Raley is in relief of Minter, who also pitched well in this game. Minter went an inning and a third. There's a swing and a foul off the foot of Church, and he's hopping around a little bit, and they're going to give him some time to get right. Four runs on seven hits for the Cardinals, four runs on nine hits for the Mets. At Schilly Plastering, they bring your vision to life. 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Church is better. He's back in the box, and here comes the 1-1 pitch to him. A swing and a miss. He chased the pitch away. And an off-balance swing there by Church, who has doubled and struck out in this game. So Raley has the seventh. The pitch to Church is outside, and it looks like Jojo Romero will have the bottom of the seventh, as there's a left-handed lane coming up again for New York. That includes Benj, a right-hander, then Soto and Young. Swing and a miss. And Church did not like that at bat. He was definitely off balance by Raley. And he is out number one and back to the top of the order in J.J. Weatherholt. Raley with the sweeper at 82 miles an hour, and it just swept right towards the outside half, and he just could not put the ball in play. We'll see if Weatherholt can. First pitch to him is a fastball up and in for a ball. That pitch at 90 miles an hour. So not a particularly hard thrower, Raley, but effective, very effective as a reliever. Tricky, low arm angle. Next pitch is popped up left side. Could be playable by Beatty, who comes over towards the Cardinals dugout, and it's going to be two rows deep. You know, I wonder about that fly ball down the left field line. The Mets were arguing with the home plate umpire, and I can't really figure out a reason why. I wonder if they think that that ball hit something down there. The screen's not down there that far, though, is it?
0: No.
1: But it seemed like they were trying to get the home plate umpire's attention, and there was some discussion in between innings, and it was mild protest from the Mets about something. The 1-1 pitch is grounded to the right side, and over to get it is Semien, and he throws out his counterpart Weatherholt. A strikeout and a ground out, and a good start again for the Mets bullpen here today as they have retired everybody they've faced, six straight. In relief of Christian Scott, who gave up four runs. Hunter Dobbins gave up three. Justin Brule gave up a run to tie it. That was Soto, a leadoff double in the fifth inning. He scored on a base hit by Jared Young. So Herrera will bat for the fourth time. He has struck out, grounded out, and walked in this game. Typically gets on base at least once in a game. Feels like more than that. He has a .392 on-base percentage coming into play today. Check swing, and it's a called strike anyway. As we play in the top of the seventh, it is a bullpen game now as the sweeper is a called strike. He cut the outside corner with it. And Herrera's down 0-2. JoJo's ready. And Raley delivers outside to the Cardinal designated hitter, Ivan Herrera, who's been hit by a pitch 15 times. Next delivery to Ivan is taken high, 2-2. Scott Minter and now Rayleigh for the Mets. Dobbins, Brule, and Soriano for the Cardinals so far. The 2-2 delivery is hit foul, hard and foul. It's going to get up to the middle deck into a whole group of folks up there. Hope everybody's okay. That went over the screen and still had some steam on it by the time it got into the stands. Two balls, two strikes to count to Herrera from Panama City, Panama. The 2-2 pitch is outside, ball three. And again, no challenge, although that wasn't, I don't think, going to be challenged anyway. But it's still a factor here that the Mets do not have a challenge left. Payoff pitch coming up with Burleson on deck, and the 3-2 is outside, ball four. They might have wanted to challenge that one, maybe, but they can't do it. As the
0: ball was plenty outside.
1: Ball was outside. So Herrera walks for the second time. And we are going to have another mound visit. I'm just not tracking it.
0: The Mets pitching coach loves to go out there.
1: Yeah, I'm not tracking it. I'm just not tracking what Rayleigh wouldn't know about Alec Burleson.
0: I'm not sure Rayleigh was having much to do with it.
1: Yeah, that's just a bad, I don't know. I'm sure there's a reason. There's always more reasons down there than we can see from up here, and that's why we try to talk. We're so grateful to the Cardinals for our access to be able to talk to them before and after games, and sometimes during games, as we've had a coach on every homestand at least once, as the first pitch is taken low by Burley. And all I can think of again is maybe the last time the same reason was to get somebody else loose, but I don't see much action in the Mets bullpen
0: right
1: now.
0: No one throwing.
1: Not yet. The 1-0 pitch is grounded foul past Stubby Clapp. But I think that's always important for everybody to know is it's easy to make simple conclusions about what you see, but you don't see everything. And so there's more to it. When a pitcher gets taken out, I mean, you don't really know how that pitcher's feeling. They know it down there. The 1-1 pitch, a pickoff move, and back safely is Herrera. There's always more factors to every decision that goes on down on the field. The 1-1 pitch to Burley is outside 2-1, so maybe he's in the driver's seat now. All for the gapper here in right center field. How about that gap? I'd actually prefer one down the left field line right now if I had to order one. There's a pitch. It's grounded foul on the right side. You've got Melendez in left, Ewing and Benji in center and right, and the center and right fielder can fly.
0: The Twins are playing in Detroit. Top half of the eighth inning, 8-0 Detroit.
1: How about that? 2-2 pitch is grounded, and it's caught, and it's in fair territory as the first baseman Young catches the ball and steps on the bag. Burley is retired. Yeah, get that Twin bullpen busy. Let them use a lot of innings so they're not ready for the Cardinals. The seventh inning stretch is upon us and is presented by Spectrum. Built for big moments here for St. Louis. We're tied at four.
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1: Seventh inning stretch was presented by Spectrum. It's internet, mobile, and streaming TV all from one place. And it is JoJo Romero out for the bottom of the seventh, and he misses low. Ball one to Carson Binge, who has singled and scored. He's also struck out twice. And we had a home run derby contest going that's turned into a baseball game here. We're tied at four. It's been much better pitching. Here's a strike, or at least the hitters have been controlled since the first couple of innings. The Mets did get a run in the fifth inning to tie it. Cardinals with a run in the first three in the second. The Mets scored three in the bottom of the first inning. Slider is a little bit high for a ball. Late break from JoJo. Carson Binge from Oklahoma City, Oklahoma. Next pitch is swung on and missed. And, of course, Crooks played at Oklahoma. And as I mentioned, in the College World Series, West Virginia. Also, Georgia's in the College World Series. So Chip Carey, who matriculated there. They'll all have a rooting interest in the World Series. 2-2 pitch is fouled off to the left. Binge, Bichette, and Soto. Hoping that Soto didn't get heated up with that double that he had his last time up. The 2-2 pitch to Binge has popped up towards the left fielder Nootbaar. He comes in as several steps. He's eyeballing it, and he one-hands it for out number one. So Binge is one for four, and Bo Bichette will now bat in a game brought to you by Budweiser, official beer sponsor of Major League Baseball. Crack open the game with Budweiser and enjoy unrivaled flavor and refreshment.
0: Well, the Cardinals and Mets played an extra inning game the last time they faced each other in St. Louis. The Cardinals won that to win two out of three.
1: The Cardinals, with those two wins, they won the last two games and won the first two here. They won four straight against the Mets. And prior to coming here for game one of this series, they'd lost five straight games at Citi Field. But off to a good start in this series, but more work to do as we play in the seventh inning with Bichette at the plate and a 1-1 count on him, and that's low, 2-1. Bichette homered in the first inning off of the Cardinal starter, Hunter Dobbins. And, of course, we've already closed the book on him for a long time. He went four to third innings, seven hits and three runs, swing and a fly ball to center field, and that's going to be handled by the Cardinal center fielder Church. And that's out number two. A fly out to left, a fly out to center. Be ready, Jordan Walker, for Juan Soto.
0: The fan just below us didn't like the outcome of that fly.
1: I heard that. They were very distraught there,
0: very
1: weren't
0: painful.
1: They? Juan Soto is grounded out, lined out, and doubled, and he takes a pitch high for a ball. His double was a big hit in this game. It got the Mets back on the board after he scored on the young base hit. Both those came against Justin Brule, the Cardinal lefty, and he's got another lefty to face here, and there's a strike from Soto. very demonstrative in the batter's box. Is that a fair word to say? Moving around, a lot of gyrations. 1-1 pitch to him is a called strike outside corner.
0: That's the shake, rattle, and roll batting stance.
1: It is. Now he's got all that movement, and then when he hits the ball, he doesn't run to first. I think he uses up his energy. The 1-2 pitch coming up to Juan Soto, and that is hit high and deep to right field. Backing up is Walker, looking up, and it's gone. Into the Cardinals bullpen. A hanging 1-2 slider from Jojo Romero, and Soto has just hit his 14th home run of the year, and the Mets have a 5-4 lead in the bottom of the seventh inning. A mistake by Jojo, and he paid for it. Hanging slider at the top of the zone and not the location or the break that JoJo had planned for. And that's the Mets' third home run of the game. The Cardinals have homered three times. So now the Cardinals are going to have to play catch-up, and they've only got two innings to do so. Romero misses outside. Ball one to Jared Young, who has homered, popped out, and singled in this game. There's some guys you just can't make mistakes to, and Soto would be one of them. There's a strike. Oh, boy, that was a definite hanger from JoJo. It happens. You're not planning to do it. You just do it. The Cardinals will have Walker, Nupar, and Wynn in the top of the eighth inning. We'll see if the Cardinals have some fight in them, swinging a foul back. The Mets still have a couple of righties that we've not seen in this series yet. Well, they have a few of them. But the two of interest would be Luke Weaver, former Cardinal, who's having a big season, and Devin Williams from St. Louis, who is their closer. This is going to be challenged on a pitch outside. And the microphone not working, but trust me, that's what our home plate umpire just said, and it is indeed a ball, so the Cardinals lose one of their challenges. The call was confirmed. And the Cardinals are down to just one challenge left, and they've got a 2-2 count on Young. Not a bad place to use it, though. Next delivery is hit in the air, left side. Long way to run for Nupar. And Gorman, the third baseman, runs it down in shallow left field. Nolan got a good jump on that. And the inning comes to a close, but the damage done. The solo home run by Juan Soto with two outs on a 1-2 pitch has given the Mets the lead. We go to the eighth. John will have the play-by-play. It's now 5-4, New York.
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0: It's former Cardinal Luke Weaver facing the Redbirds in the eighth inning, and the Mets have jumped back in front. They had a two-run lead after one inning. The Cardinals got a Burleson home run and then a couple of Mets home runs in the bottom of the first inning. Put them ahead 3-1 over Hunter Dobbins and the Cardinals. Home runs by Bichette, a two-run shot, and then Jared Young hit one. But the Cardinals hit two home runs in a three-run second inning. Here's a swing and a foul ball off to the left by Jordan Walker facing Weaver. The Cardinals had a 4-3 lead until back-to-back hits for the Mets in the fifth inning as Soto doubled and scored on a single by Jared Young. And then Soto gave the Mets the lead with a home run in the seventh inning off Jojo Romero. Five runs, 10 hits for the Mets. Four runs, 7 hits for the Cardinals. Weaver facing the Cardinals the first time in the series, deals a strike. Walker wasn't too sure about that one, but does not challenge as the Cardinals have one challenge remaining. And that pitch was a strike at the bottom of the zone. Walker calls the batter's timeout. Visit the Magic House, St. Louis's kid-approved immersive children's museum, where imaginations run wild. 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Top of the eighth inning, the final game of the three-game series here in New York. Final game in the season series between the two as Walker hits a foul ball off to the right. The Cardinals have won 4 out of 5. They've won 4 in a row. They won the last game of the series at home in extra innings. We're tied until that Soto blast. There's a swing and a high foul ball out of play down the right field line for Walker, who's quite capable of tying the game himself. 17 home runs, 52 RBIs. Jordan is 1 for 3 and has extended his hitting streak to 8. From the field to finance, the Stiefel patch on every Cardinals jersey represents more than a logo. 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Here's a fastball taken high by Walker. 1 ball, 2 strikes. Jordan Walker got a base hit to left. The Cardinals left 2 runners on in the 5th inning. Luke Weaver into the windup, the pitch, and Walker sends one in the air to right field. There's a play for Benj. He's waiting for it, makes the catch. 1 out. 1 out for Lars Nootbaar. Luke Weaver's 32 years old, drafted in the first round of the 2014 draft, the 27th player overall taken, and drafted by the Cardinals out of Florida State. He has been with the Cardinals, Arizona, on to Kansas City, Cincinnati, Seattle, the New York Yankees, now the New York Mets, and he deals ball 1 high to Lars Nootbaar.
1: Always had a big arm, always had a really good changeup. Learning the cutter, I think, was the key for him, and also going to the bullpen. I think the bullpen forced him to use the cutter, and, you know, he's had a very nice career.
0: Here's the 1-0. Nootbaar grounds that one to the right side, and it's backhanded by Young, flipping to Weaver, coming by, 2 down. Sponsor for station identification on the Cardinals Network, powered by Graybar.

0: Along with Ricky Horton, our producer engineer is Ryan Schulte. I'm John Rooney at Citi Field in New York. As the Cardinals have a six-game winning streak on the line, and they trail 5-4 with the Cardinals batting in the top of the eighth inning. The pitch, Mason Wynn swings and misses. I think I hear an attendance guess coming.
1: Yep, you heard me thinking again. My thoughts were 37,019.
0: They have been entertained to a total of 9 runs on 17 hits, an errorless game today. The Mets lead 5-4. The pitch, a swing and a miss by Mason Wynn. Wynn doubled his first time up and scored on a Jimmy Crooks home run. Since then, a strikeout and a good diving play on a hot shot ground ball to Beatty retired Wynn in the sixth inning. Weaver has him 0-2. With two outs, the pitch, Wynn swings, and he hits a high fly ball center field, but that's in the park. Ewing makes the catch on the warning track out by the 380 sign. The Cardinals are out 1-2-3 in the eighth inning. The Mets come up leading 5-4.
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0: A.J. Ewing is the center fielder for the Mets. A fly out to left, a double and a strikeout today as the Mets are leading 5-4, batting in the bottom of the eighth inning. And a strike is thrown by JoJo Romero. Ewing gave up on the slider that caught the inside half of the plate, 0-1.
1: JoJo's thrown some really good pitches. He just threw one bad one.
0: The next one is swung on and missed, 0-2. That bad one ended up in the bullpen area off the bat of Soto. The pitch by JoJo, and it's popped down the left field line. Long run for Lars Nootbaar, and he can't get there in time. The ball hits off the screen, foul. Nootbaar, Wynn, and Gorman going for that one.
1: So Graceffo is backing up JoJo Romero.
0: Taking his time coming back to the plate. A.J. Ewing, followed by Semien, and then Beatty.
1: I would think Alvarez, if we get to him, would be where we would see Graceffo. You actually have to think that way. You have to almost pre-decide it if you're the pitching coach, manager of a club, to figure out who's the guy up for.
0: The two-strike pitch. Strike called. A slider caught the inside corner. Threw that one right at Ewing, and it broke over the plate.
1: In fact, it's not unusual, and Dave Ricketts used to tell us in the Cardinals bullpen, the phone would ring and he'd say, you're up for Strawberry if there's less than two outs, or You're up for this guy, you're up for that guy. And guess who Crisepo's up for?
0: It's Simeon. And we have the pitching change brought to you by Missouri Farmers Care. We'll be right back.
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0: Marcus Simeon is one out of three, a base hit, ground out, and a strikeout. And it's Gordon Graceffel coming on to pitch. An inning and a third for JoJo Romero. He gave up a hit, a run, a home run to Soto. That's the difference in the game. Graceffel's pitch, a swing and a miss. Simeon couldn't hold up his swing, strike one. JoJo, no walks and a strikeout, but the home run by Soto has given the Mets a 5-4 lead. Graceffel rocks into his windup, the pitch outside, one ball, one strike.
1: One thing the Cardinals haven't done is continued add on in this game. They got the four runs in the first two innings, and that's really kind of the story of why they're going to face a do-or-die ninth inning.
0: They've been out hit 10-7. Simeon swings, and he hits a high fly ball down the right field line. Walker over by the sidewall gives it a look. It's out of play. For nearly a century, Ted Drew's has been serving its famous frozen custard. 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Ted Drew's, unmatched quality, unforgettable taste, open daily at 6726 Chippewa on old Route 66. The 1-2. Ground ball foul back of third down the left field line. Ewing struck out facing JoJo Romero. Now it's Graceffel. Trying to get the last two outs of the eighth inning and give the Cardinals a chance down by a run in the ninth, and it will be the lower third of the order. Crooks, Gorman, and Church, left-handed batters. Fermin, Velasquez, Pajes, right-handed batters. Brian Torres, left-handed batter on the Cardinal bench. A swing and a miss. That's strike three on the slider, taking care of Simeon, two down. Now Brett Beatty. Beatty has struck out, a fly out, and a ground out. The Cardinals faced former Redbird Luke Weaver, who worked a 1-2-3 eighth inning, and St. Louis native Devin Williams swarming in the bullpen for the Mets. The pitch up and away for a ball. Williams has been a National League reliever of the year in the past with the Milwaukee Brewers.
1: He has eight saves for them, but he does have a high ERA. He's had some rough moments and some good moments this year.
0: Here's the 1-0. Check swing, a ball in the dirt. 2-0 on Brett Beatty. Number 44, Gordon Graceffel, going to the rosin bag. Graceffo looks in, listens in for the sign. Crooks puts down a target. The 2-0 pitch on the way. A swing and a miss. Slider, and Graceffo has had the Mets trying to check their swing on the slider. Didn't work for Semien. Didn't work there for Beatty. Late recognition. The windup, the kick, the pitch. And that's hit to left field and hit well. Nootmaar moving back. He's on the track and puts it away, one step away from the wall. The Cardinals face a do-or-die ninth coming up at Citi Field with the Mets leading 5-4.
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0: Devin Williams has 8 saves and 9 save opportunities, a 3-2 record, and the high ERA Ricky spoke of, a 5.57, trying to save this game. And Brooks Raley is the pitcher of record on the upside for the New York Mets. Raley came in the 7th inning. Then in the bottom of the 7th, Soto hit a home run to put the Mets ahead 5-4. Jojo Romero's on the downside of this one, and let's see if the Cardinals can take him off the hook. Jimmy Crooks, he'll be the first up. And then it's going to be Ryan Torres to bat for Nolan Gorman. Here's the first pitch high thrown by Devin Williams, and we're underway in the 9th inning, 5-4 Mets.
19: Last 5 games for Devin Williams, he's walked 6 guys in 4 1/3 total innings. He does have 8 punch-outs. He's had 2 bad games and 3 good ones.
0: The pitch, Crooks looks at a strike. 1-1. Crooks has a homer and 3 at-bats today. Can he run into another one? He has 2 big league home runs. Crooks takes a slider for a strike. Williams, of course, with the devastating changeup. When that's on, it just drops out of sight. 1-2 on Crooks. The pitch. A swing and a miss. 1 out in the Cardinal 9th inning. The changeup got Crooks. And here's Brian Torres.
19: Not a good matchup for Nolan Gorman with a guy that really struggles with changeups to try to hit off of Williams. Of course, you have a little less power potential maybe with Torres, but Torres a little bit more likely to put the ball in play, and that's what the Cardinals need right now is a base runner.
0: Torres is 3 for his last 6 at bats. He has 2 big league home runs, 5 RBIs, batting 263. Widespread stance. He'll straighten that up. It's a wide open stance. But he'll straighten that up when the pitch comes in. They play him to pull on the infield, and he takes ball one high. Turn your favorite Cardinals players into All-Stars. 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The 1-0 pitch for Torres. In for a strike. Rayleigh was in the seventh inning, giving up a walk and a strikeout, followed by Weaver, a 1-2-3 eighth, and now Williams in the ninth inning with one out. So Mets try to salvage a game in the series. A swing and a miss. Four-seam fastball, 94 miles an hour. And Torres couldn't catch up to it. He's behind in the count, 1-2, and here comes the changeup. Batter's timeout taken by Torres. On-base percentage of .349 for Torres. The 1-2 pitch from Devin Williams. Inside.
19: Well, we were both looking change up, but he got a fastball at 96. So how about this? Last three fastballs were 92, 94, 96.
0: Tried to dot the corner, but just missed it. Williams now with a 2-2 pitch. A swing and a foul, and that was on the changeup at 84 miles an hour. Torres lives to see at least one more pitch. New ball thrown to the mound to Devin Williams. Throws the one that had been tossed out there over to the Mets dugout. The Cardinals got a Burleson home run in the first inning. The Mets got two home runs and a three-run bottom of the first. The Cardinals got two home runs and a three-run top of the second. The Mets tied it in the fifth. And then Soto's home run in the seventh has given them a 5-4 lead. It's the Cardinals' bat with one out, nobody on base. We're in the ninth, and a 2-2 pitch for Torres. A swing and a high foul ball out of play down the left field line. As Torres is batting for Nolan Gorman, who struck out twice and hit a fly ball to center field. Gorman is 0 for his last 14 and 1 for his last 21. So it's Torres in there trying to find a way to get on base. Williams from the stretch with nobody on the pitch. A swing and the ball is popped into short center field. A late break, but now here comes Ewing with that good speed to put it away for the second out. Ewing didn't get a good read on that at all, but the ball stayed up there long enough for him to correct his path to the ball.
19: But Torres did everything he could do, just trying to put the ball in play, and got a change up down and away and came close to finding a hole there in center field, but now the Cardinals are down to their last out.
0: Nathan Church, a double. The Cardinals left him at third base in the second inning. He was on second with one out when Weatherholt grounded out, and so did Herrera. Church takes strike one. The Cardinals are down to their last out, trailing 5-4. Williams, former Brewer, former Yankee. Kicks, deals, ball one, up and away, one ball, one strike. Saved 40 games in 23 for Milwaukee. The right-hander is ready, the pitch. Church loops one foul out of play, and the Cardinals are down to their last strike. 1-2 with two down. Weatherholt hoping for a chance. Now the Mets fans stand. St. Louis, when the Cardinals are in a situation like this, the fans are standing most of the ninth inning.
19: They are.
0: The 1-2 pitch. Here it is. A foul ball out of play off to the left. One and two the count. Church, with the open stance, holds the bat high over the left shoulder, trying to stay alive. The pitch, a swing and a miss. He missed a changeup, and this ball game has come to an end, right along with the Cardinals' six-game winning streak. Soto scored the tying run, provided the winning run with a home run, and the Mets salvaged a game in the three-game series, 5-4. Ricky and I will talk about it after this.
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0: WJBC and Beer Nuts present the Scott Miller Show hat. This is an embroidered baseball cap. On the front of it, the Beer Nuts logo and the Scott Miller Show logo. And on the back of the hat, my cartoon photo with the big mustache. This is not a contest prize. This hat is not for sale. The only way to get a Scott Miller hat is when I gift them randomly. Now, there is only one rule. You cannot ask for a hat. If you ask for one, you are restricted from receiving a hat. You are banned. You do not get a hat. WJBC, good morning. Who's this?
1: Good morning. This is your mom. I want a hat. I'm a down low.
0: Mom?
1: We won't tell anybody.
0: What is rule number one?
2: Don't ask for a hat.
0: No hat for her.
3: This game as he scored both of the runs to end up tying and then beating the Cardinals, and he's a tough player to keep down, and really not a lot of hot hitters in this Mets lineup, but they were able to score three runs early, and then that was kind of tough for the Cardinals, but they came back and took the lead, and then just kind of the offense shut down after that. Unfortunately, the Cardinals, after scoring those three runs in the second inning, went scoreless the rest of the way. Now, the Cardinals pitching, one good thing about the pitching, there were no walks in this game from the Cardinals side, so they gave themselves a chance. They just couldn't come up with enough runs to beat the Mets and sweep the series.
4: Now, from the hitting standpoint, Alec Burleson went 1-for-4, extending his 10-game hitting streak to 11 with a home run in the first inning. Lars Nootbaar had a home run and a double as Nootbaar broke an 0-for-11. Mason Wynn had a double and scored on Jimmy Crook's first home run of the year. And it was Jordan Walker with a single and four trips to the plate, extending his hitting streak to 8, but in a losing effort today.
3: A lot of extra base hits early, but not much after that. Third inning, unfortunately, the Cardinals went down 1-2-3 in the fourth inning, and then just really one hit after that. That's it, one hit from the fourth inning on.
4: And they left a runner in scoring position at third in the second inning, at second base in the third, at second base in the fifth inning, and did not get a runner to second base the rest of the game. Now, that Met bullpen's pretty good.
3: It is, and we talked about it becoming a bullpen game probably today, and it was. I thought the score would be lower by the time it got to the bullpen, but it was close regardless. And the Mets bullpen, as we mentioned, a very low team ERA out of their pen, 3.36, third best in the National League coming into this game, and all they did is make that better.
4: And the Cardinals had not seen Mentor, Rayleigh, Weaver, and Williams until this game today, as the Redbirds won by 7-0 and 9-2 scores in the first two games.
3: Well, Weaver's having a great year, and Williams has had a great career, and both those guys did their thing in the eighth and the ninth. The Cardinals really just didn't get many good at-bats late.
4: 5-4 Mets, more after this.
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2: For the Mets today, 5 runs on 10 hits with no errors, 5 left on, 1 for 4 with runners in scoring position. 4 runs, 7 hits, no errors, 5 left for the Cardinals, 1 for 5 with runners in scoring position. Had they been able to get another hit, who knows? This may have been a sweep here in New York.
3: Yeah, and that's what they were hoping for, and the Cardinals' win streak comes to a close. But, boy, it's been a great stretch of games for St. Louis. They had some good offense here today, but just not enough of it.
2: Well, they started the streak with a 5-3 win last Wednesday against Texas. Then Friday, Saturday, Sunday beat the Reds. And then Tuesday and Wednesday this week beat the New York Mets, outscoring them 16-2 in those games.
3: Well, once you win the first two games of a series, of course you get greedy and want them all. But if you look at it as a whole, winning a series in New York is a good deal and a good way to start this road trip. And now it's on to Minnesota.
2: The win for Brooks Raley, 2-1, Jojo Romero, 0-2, Devin Williams with his 9th save and 10 save opportunities, 2 hours 39 minutes the time of the game, and a paid attendance of 37,019. Our play of the game is presented by Marriott St. Louis Grand. Book your Grand Slam Cardinals ticket package. Do that today. We'll hear the play after this.
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2: Well, last night at Citi Field, Alec Burleson extended his hitting streak to 10 by nailing a home run his last at bat. And he homered in all 3 games in the series as he hit one out, a mile to right field to the second level with 2 outs in the first inning, 1-0 Cardinals. The Mets answered with a bench base hit, a 2-run homer from Bo Bichette off Hunter Dobbins. One out later, Jared Young hit a home run to the bullpens in right center field. The Mets were up 3-1, but the Cardinals had an answer. Lars Nootbaar hit a home run to open up the second off Christian Scott. Then a double for Mason Winn, and Jimmy Crooks nailed a home run to right field. His second home run as a major leaguer. The Cardinals had a 4-3 lead.
9: From ABC News, I'm Michelle Franzen. At the White House, President Trump signaling a peace agreement with Iran is close.
10: We have a signing soon, and the documents are in pretty final shape. So we'll see.
9: A source with knowledge of the negotiations tells ABC News the deal is very close as mediators hit some breakthroughs. The president now backing away from new strikes against Iran. ABC's Stephen Portnoy has details.
11: What we heard the president say is that he has just spoken to the prime minister of Israel, the heads of Qatar, the UAE, Saudi Arabia, Kuwait, will soon be talking to Turkey. He said the Strait of Hormuz will be open. He mentioned that the U.S. has been engaged in what had been secret missions to take ships, oil tankers, out of the Strait of Hormuz, transiting them through to the global marketplace.
9: Just hours after FISA extension measures failed in both the House and Senate over Bill Pulte's role as acting DNI director, President Trump announced the nomination of U.S. Attorney and former SEC Chair Jay Clayton to lead the agency. ABC's Catherine Falders has more on Clayton's experience.
12: While he is a highly respected lawyer, he sits at the top of one of the largest and arguably one of the most important U.S. attorney's offices in the country. The question is, does he really have that much more national security experience than Bill Pulte, the previous person who Trump said was going to serve as acting, does?
9: Celebrations in New York City over the New York Knicks' last-minute Game 4 win last night against the San Antonio Spurs, leading police to arrest more than 50 people. Outside Madison Square Garden, New York police say due to rowdy fans and picking fights and climbing poles. Authorities say 10 officers were injured. And in Mexico, protests ahead of the World Cup's first match in Mexico City. Demonstrators using the high-profile event to bring light to other causes, including missing individuals. Mexico now co-hosting the World Cup with Canada and the U.S. You're listening to ABC News.
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9: In Texas, near the Mexican border, a driver of an 18-wheeler involved in a pursuit near the border is in custody, now facing charges of human trafficking. That incident ending in a dramatic rescue.
15: At the checkpoint near Falfurrias, Texas, Border Patrol agents ordered a secondary inspection of a tractor-trailer rig after a canine indicated something suspicious, but the driver sped away. Officers deployed spikes, flattening the truck's tires, but it kept going and, running on its rims, caught fire before stopping.
16: Hey, let's get some fire extinguishers!
15: Body-worn cameras captured state troopers' desperate attempts to open the trailer.
16: Get him out!
15: 39 people, thought to be undocumented immigrants, were rescued from the burning trailer while the driver was arrested. Jim Ryan, ABC News.
9: Vance Bolter, the man charged in the attacks against Democratic lawmakers in Minnesota last June, changed his plea to guilty today in his federal case. Bolter admitted he shot and killed Minnesota State Representative Melissa Hortman and also attempted to kill Senator John Hoffman and his wife Yvette. U.S. Attorney for the District of Minnesota Daniel Rosen discussed their decision on the change of plea agreement.
17: When you have a defendant that is prepared to plead guilty, take consecutive life terms plus to ensure that he never sees freedom again in his entire life, that was an opportunity that we just could not pass up.
9: Bolter initially pleaded not guilty to 6 federal counts. He still faces state charges in the killings. Michelle Franzen, ABC News.
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0: From ABC News Tech Trends. No more gift cards for the huge video game platform Steam, at least no more physical gift cards. Valve, the company behind Steam, says it won't make any more gift cards that you can pick up in store. The reason? Scammers have often used Steam gift cards to cheat people, and Valve says it's out of ways to try and make the physical cards safer. Microsoft is offering a free way to help people play video games, as long as they can use a 3D printer. It's now making designs for adapters for Xbox controllers available for anyone to download. The toppers for the controller's thumbsticks can make it easier for people with certain disabilities to play. And if you've ever wanted to get back into a book that you put down a while ago, but were worried about forgetting some key plot points, Amazon says it's got you covered. It's rolling out a new feature for some Kindle books called Story So Far that can recap the book right up to the point where you stopped reading. With Tech Trends, I'm Mike Dabusky, ABC News.
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3: July down 20, 300-170. Soy oil down 88, 74-45. July wheat down 3/4, 586 3/4. KC up 4 1/4, 634 3/4. 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
3: 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I'm DeLoss Yonke. 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
10: I'm doing fine this morning. Thank you, DeLoss.
3: Right, well, so we're talking mid-June now that we're in double figures here on the date. So either way, you know, probably look back and talk about how the spring went. Like, do you do that very much? Do you sit back and say, okay, how'd we do this spring? Especially considering the volatile conditions that, you know, you probably weren't completely anticipating when the year started.
10: We had an interesting fall. good strong fall. We saw very strong inputs regarding ammonia. We saw some cuts on P and K just due to high prices, and then we rolled around to the first of the year, and we thought we may see a similar environment, but obviously, late February is when things got very interesting. When the crisis began, that tightened the world market significantly on urea, ammonia, so some of the key nitrogen products that the farmers over here use, and a lot of volatility in terms of pricing around those things, and then similar aspects across the phosphate complex as well. But what I would say is most of our retailers had product positioned well, and from what we saw, we had a pretty strong spring. We're still finishing some things out with some rough weather in some geographies. The eastern Midwest, Canada, where we touch, and Ontario, they were wet for a significant period of time here in the last 45 days, but they got a good run the last few weeks in, and now we're starting to see most of the crops have been planted in almost all areas, and then we're looking forward to some additional side dress on nitrogen as we move forward to finish out the season.
3: So you think side dress, do you think everything's set up for that to go smoothly as the summer goes on?
10: I think so, yep. There's some good supply in place for urea. UAN has been a little bit tighter, but good supply on ammonia in most geographies. We've seen a lot of people shift to ammonia. It was kind of the cheaper form of nitrogen as we've seen some of these higher prices, and conditions have warranted the ability to put it on. So we saw a good uptake this spring, a little bit higher than we thought, probably on the ammonia side, but supply was there. And, you know, the retailers just have to be nimble in their offerings, because there is that ability for the customer to kind of switch based on need or cost. So we just work with the retailers to find them whatever they need, whenever they need. But obviously, there can be a lot of changing of supply plans.
3: How do you stay nimble without concerns of either A, running out of product, or B, God left holding the bag of a lot of excess supply, which I imagine would have quite an expense to it? So that seems like you're really on a fine line there.
10: Yeah, it is a bit of a juggling act. I'm not going to speak to exactly how a retailer would manage their position. I know, obviously, we have a very broad network, so we try and shift product to where we see needs taking place, and we try and limit some of our risk as we're looking to finish out most springs, and try to back-to-back with producers. It makes it challenging because they're looking at us to try and forecast where we're going to need certain aspects of supply, whether that be, you know, UAN, urea, or ammonia. They're looking to us for some guidance on where they need to put the product, how much they may need to have on hand. So it's a challenge across all aspects. But I would tell you that there are a significant amount of terminals within the Midwest and greater, you know, supply network. So if somebody has to travel a little bit further to get what they need, sometimes we move to the next terminal in line just because the closest one may not have the supply that they need, and just fill that void. But overall, I think they do a good job. Ideally, from season to season, you don't see a tremendous amount of price volatility. So if you do have some carryover, it doesn't hurt you as much. But we all know that each season bears a different amount of risk, and sometimes they do have to eat some of that cost if they do have to carry it over.
3: I'm sure some of the question is, how long of a tail is this going to have? Like, I assume we're at a point where prices aren't as volatile, but they're still plenty elevated. And so now, how long is that going to go on? I assume that's one of the things you ask yourselves about.
10: Yeah, we look, we try and discuss with our key producers to try and understand, okay, what's the timing, right? And as one area finishes spring, you know, the next thing they look to is, you know, okay, when are we going to fill? And we'll fill up for fall, and then they'll look to fall prepay kind of in the next sequence as we move through the season. I think in a lot of our geographies, most work has been completed on the crop nutrient side. There's still a little bit of side dress going on in the, call it the eastern half of the U.S. I think there's still a little bit more to go on. They've been a little wetter, so I think good side dress probably to go on the next 2-3 weeks. And then we'd be looking, as we get into July, that'll die off. They have a little bit different crop dynamics out there, and just the season runs a little bit longer in the spring. So, but for the greater Midwest, I'd expect to see some programs coming out in July where, you know, we'll see where the prices are going to reset. Our hope is that they're a little bit lower on the nitrogen side for sure. Phosphates are going to be a little bit of a struggle just due to the world dynamics on production costs and everything else. Sulfur is the main input that goes into phosphates. Mm. And just the crisis in the Middle East combined with some other dynamics has significantly tightened that market, and prices on that are insanely higher is what the only way I can really describe it in the loss. And it's gotten very, very tight. So as a major input into phosphate production, I think you've seen cutbacks on the application side, but you've also seen cutbacks on the supply side. So the market is balanced. And it's going to take a little bit of time for that to work itself out. I think we've got to see things normalize in the Middle East, and then hopefully over time, supply will get a little bit better in that aspect, and then maybe prices will start coming back down into a level of affordability that people can appreciate again.
3: Yeah, that sulfur price. You know, you mentioned in the beginning you saw some cuts in P and K. Can you predict that? And there's, I guess there's danger in that. Like, you don't want to run out. You don't want to be holding the bag of excess expensive supply either. So it seems pretty tight.
10: We can't predict exactly with mm-hmm. confidence, but we've seen some cuts the past 2 years. Last year we saw a decrease of around 20%. We're predicting that there's going to be some additional cuts this fall. I think there's a balance, right? You have to try and figure out how many years in a row can you skimp a little bit without sacrificing some yield to that degree.
3: All right, sir. Thanks for the update. Appreciate it.
10: Absolutely. Nope. Have a great rest of the week.
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1: Hey, you know, a great way to reach farmers, reach those in agriculture, is through local radio. 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
1: Welcome back. RFD Profit Watch. I'm DeLawis Yonke. Mark Hobrock at the Andersons in Kansas City. Mark, how are you?
3: Doing great, DeLawis. Thanks for having me this afternoon.
1: So I quote Die Hard a lot, and there's one moment where the deputy police chief says, "I don't like this, Sarge." And here's December corn to touch 437.5 today. Was it what? I mean, they raised some like international outlooks for corn and soybeans, but was this WASDE today? Because it seemed to go south a little on us after 11 o'clock.
3: Yeah, you know, when it first came out the report, I would call it slightly bearish. And what happened for it to be slightly bearish corn was they restocked American production 5 million metric tons between Argentina and Brazil corn crop, right? So that's kind of world numbers, raised the world numbers up 5 million metric tons, but it wasn't due to the U.S. increase of size. They basically left U.S. flat.
1: Mm-hmm.
3: It's due to the increase in South America. And I think the algorithms have, you know, basically been on a selling spree basically the last 13 trading days.
1: Mm-hmm.
3: And we're continuing the selling spree because that's the path of least resistance is lower.
1: Yeah, when they raised those numbers, I thought, well, that's kind of like, well, another diehard line is welcome to the party, pal. Like we should have all expected eventually those numbers were going to go up, weren't they?
3: Yeah, correct.
1: Yeah.
3: Correct, right? So, you know, I think the weather's been, they started off a little rough in Brazil on that second crop corn planting, but last half May, you know, the first part of June, they've received some pretty good rainfall events on that second crop corn, or what we call the Safrina corn crop down there. So I think that's why the USA, the USDA was compelled to raise the estimates in Brazil and Argentina here today.
1: Yeah. So going back to 437 and a half. So where are we around the old life of contract low? And if you start getting comfortable under that, then I'm worried about that four handle all of a sudden.
3: Yeah, fully agreed. And I don't want to be all overly pessimistic on here, you know, but the previous contract low was all the way back for December corn is around 440. So it was 440 on December 26th futures. We hit it there in late November, early December of 2024.
1: Hmm.
3: And then we tested again in August of last year, August of 25. And we haven't been able to break that 440 area until today. So it looks like you've got these corn making, you know, new contract lows for the life of the contract. You had July corn doing the same thing. All your corn boards doing the same thing. I just, the funds do not want to be long this corn crop like we were when the Iranian conflict, war, whatever you want to call it, started. And we were falling crude oil on the way up along with our other energy complexes. And the last 20 days, we've diverged from falling corn higher. I'm sorry, falling oil higher. Corn has obviously been lower. So the divergence between oil and the energy situation with corn is what's got the algorithms just selling this thing, and that's the path of least resistance.
1: Yeah. Well, it's, yeah, or path of no resistance, one or the other. So then, just wondering about this.
4: From ABC News, Wall Street Now. Major market indexes were up on hopes a peace deal between the U.S. and Iran is growing closer and oil will start moving again through the Strait of Hormuz. The Dow was up 930 points at the end of trading. The S&P 500 gained 127 and the NASDAQ rose 640 points. Oil prices fell after President Trump backed off threats to renew military strikes on Iran and possibly seize its main oil hub at Karg Island. Elon Musk's rocket company SpaceX is set to launch Wall Street's biggest ever initial public offering Friday. Institutional and retail investors are expected to snap up the more than 550 million shares at $135 apiece. A collaboration between Visa and OpenAI will allow ChatGPT to chop and make transactions on users' behalf. Previous attempts to authorize payments over AI have been limited to specific vendors. Visa says safeguards will prevent overspending and unauthorized purchases. Kansas. I'm Michelle Franz in ABC News.
3: Colorado has gotten some much needed rainfall. They need to continue to get rainfall. And there's not much in the forecast for that area today in the 10-day, but they say it's coming. Okay. Move up to Nebraska. That line's more kind of switched further towards like Grand Island on the east-west dividing line. A lot of spotty showers are hitting west of there, but that area you mentioned up in the panhandle and, you know, the high plains of Nebraska is not receiving much rainfall. So we still need rainfall there in the West. Basis values continue to appreciate out there. And I'll tell you, basis values across the Midwest with this recent break in the board of, you know, let's call it 60 cents on December futures. It's almost, well, I mean, you can call it 70 cents today.
1: Yeah. Oh, yeah.
3: With what it did, right? The farmers dried up and he said, hey, I'm not selling anything else. So basis are going to have to do the work to get it bought for this old crop. And I think basis is going to do some work for new crop to get out of the farmer's hands. Now, once we get the new crop, harvest starts, you know, there's always some crop that has to move. So I'm not real bullish basis during harvest, but I'm friendly to this basis between now until we get the new crop harvest. If you're looking at new crop harvest, we're 45 days away from getting corn off in that that Delta Mid-South area. Our Louisiana guys expect to probably start dumping new crop corn probably, I'd say, the last week of July, first week of August. Of course, that'll hit the river system and won't make it blaze back interior. But we are 45 days away from new crop corn harvest in that Delta area.
1: Yeah, that happens just about to August 1. Seems kind of hard to fathom, but yeah, that'd be how the calendar works. Mark Hobrock at the Anderson. So December corn's low today, 437 and a half. Where do we go from here? November soybeans were almost a dime off their low. Their low today was 1126 and a half. Where do they go with this path of least resistance? Certainly be into the downside. 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
4: ABC News, I'm Michelle Franzen. After weeks of stalled talks between the U.S. and Iran, President Trump once again announcing a deal is close. Here's ABC's Stephen Portnoy.
9: Earlier today, the president said in a social media post that he had canceled what he called the scheduled strikes and bombings against Iran for this evening. He said that a discussion and final points have been in both concept and great detail, approved by all parties involved. He went on to name other countries in the region, but not Iran.
4: A source with knowledge of the negotiations tells ABC News the deal is very close as mediators have hit some breakthroughs. Separate efforts in the House and Senate failing today to pass short-term extensions of FISA authorities ahead authorizations ahead of tomorrow's deadline. Secretary of State Marco Rubio announced the U.S. will sanction Cuba's state-owned gas and oil company, alleging Cuba's government is using it as a tool of repression and self-serving regime. And stocks soaring and oil prices fell today on word the U.S. and Iran may close in on a deal. ABC News.
1: Avery, Chief Executive Officer at Advanced Agrilytics, their new Terra Signal technology, which is on the way out, and we'll talk about how they use artificial intelligence and how they can use sub-acre intelligence to help make better decisions, better yields, and hopefully better efficiencies amongst inputs. We'll get to that in a little bit. A little more, though, with Mark Hobrock at the Andersons. We were talking to him earlier. We've been on such a fast-paced lower. Typically, you'd think we just kind of tread water between now and report time into June. So, you know, where do we go from here?
3: I think these algos go on trends, right? And the trend is lower. And you just, like I said, the path of least resistance, you just got the path of no resistance, which is what's happening. The only thing I can say is we're not to pollination time yet. Right. We still have areas of the country. We mentioned that line from Dallas to York or Dallas to Grand Island, however you want to draw. It's still extremely dry. They've caught some rains, but still extremely dry out there. We got the acres report hitting us June 30th. I don't look for any major surprises. I think we probably lose a few corn acres in Nebraska, maybe a few in Kansas, Colorado. But do we pick some up in the other states that had some pretty early planting progress? So I don't look for any major acreage switches coming on, even though we had higher prices of fertilizer, stuff of that nature. I think with the run in the market, the guys were able to get their fertilizer needs covered. The best news to us, I can tell you today, is I think the farmers did a pretty good job of selling in this rally on old crop and new crop. and they're sitting in a much better position on where they are percent sold versus where they had been in the last 3 years, you know, going back to 2023.
1: Yeah, I sure hope so. Well, especially for old crop, it's not coming loose now, and it seems like the market isn't asking for any either.
3: No, and that's the thing. The end users, you know, the end users started perking up there about the first part of May. I'm talking to cattle guys, the ethanol guys, were nervous about getting some coverage, especially in the West, as dry as it was, and even in the East with the Southeast was, you know, the Southeast has been pretty dry too. So that's when you just come in here and start buying some stuff. But then as soon as the board started breaking and all of a sudden it started raining in some of these drier areas, the crop finally got in the ground. The algos looked at this and said, hey, we don't need to be long 300,000 contracts of corn today with the conditions that are shaping up in the forecast now. So they sold off into it. And now these end users are all buying hand to mouth. And I continue to look for them to buy hand to mouth until we get the new crop. They're going to buy hand to mouth and try to get into the new crop corn. And hopefully their thoughts are they're going to buy it cheaper basis wise come new crop, which historically they're right that we have our widest basis, you know, in harvest time.
1: Mark Hobrock at the Andersons, Schuyler County guy, they had, he said they had 2.5 inches of rain earlier this week. They had been dry for a while, so glad to hear that they got a good one. He also says there's some optimism, need to keep our eye. I mean, it's a couple of months away, but when Chinese Premier Xi comes to the United States, will there be some purchases around that time? Certainly hope they can come well before then. By the way, the producer price index announced today for final demand in the month of May was up 1.1%, and they were up 1.1% in April and 0.7% in March. The index for final demand for the 12 months ending in May was 6.5%, largest bit of wholesale inflation since November of 2022. If you take out food, energy, and trade services, you're still up 0.8%, largest advance since March of 2022. 12-year core producer price index was up 5.1%, the largest 12-month rise since October of 2022. All right, how do we do today? July corn down 7.25 at 411.75. 8.25 off the high, penny and a quarter off the low. September down 7.75 at 420. December down 7.25, 439.5, 2 cents off its low. December 27 down 9.5 at 466. July soybeans down 8, 11.15, 10 off the high, 6.75 off the low. August down 7.25, 11.20.5. November down 4.5, 11.34. Its low is 11.26.5. November 27 beans dropped 2 cents to 11.20.5. July soybean meal down 20 cents, 301.70. July soybean oil down 88, 74.45. July wheat down 0.75 cents, 5.86.75. KC up 4.25, 6.34.75. Spring wheat up 1.5, 6.19.5. July oats down 3, 315.5. Livestock, July lean hogs down 22, 96.62. August up 47, 95.90. December lean hogs up 27 at 74.30. August live cattle up 117, 242.67. October up 170, 235.40. August feeders up 527. 359.65. September up 515, 356.52. WASDE report had a 5.8 million ton production, global production corn increase. Production was raised for India, Brazil, Argentina, and Paraguay. Argentine soybean production was raised 2 million tons to 50 million. Ending stocks of corn were just barely moved. Soybeans were kept the same. How much adjustment will be made in the July WASDE after the June 30 reports? Farmers and ranchers, Purple Wave Auction understands your equipment needs. 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
1: 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I'm DeLaws Yonke. Lower day for grain and soybeans, especially in the second half of the session. Although soybeans did bounce off their lows. They were down double figures at one point. July corn down 7 1/4, 4.11 3/4. September down 7 3/4 at 4.20. December down 7 1/4, 4.39 1/2. July soybeans down 8, 11.15. August down 7 1/4, 11.20 1/2. November down 4 1/2, 11.34. July wheat down 3/4, 5.86 3/4. KC up 4 1/4, 6.34 3/4. Livestock, July lean hogs down 22, 96.62. The rest of the hog contracts were higher. August live cattle up 117, 242.67. August feeders up 527, 359.65. 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I'm DeLaws Yonke, visiting with Kenny Avery, CEO of Advanced Agrilytics. I'm really curious. We're going to talk about using artificial intelligence and making agronomic differences as a result of it. Kenny, how are you?
5: I'm doing well today. I appreciate you bringing me on.
1: Absolutely. If you could just give me a little elevator speech, what is Advanced Agrilytics? I've certainly talked to people before, but just as a reminder, if you don't mind.
5: Yeah, so we're an agronomy-based technology company that was started about 13 years ago, formally became Advanced Agrilytics in 2015, so roughly 11 years of being in business, providing on-farm agronomy solutions to farmers. The founders determined that they really wanted to take a technical proprietary approach to the farm. You know, we didn't invent precision ag, certainly, or precision agronomy, but they felt like there was an opportunity to continue to enhance it. And so we've done that. We've spent about $25 million in R&D to create 20 proprietary patents and a proprietary technology system that agronomists can access. Historically, our agronomists can access to help the on-farm, improve on-farm performance. And so that's kind of been our journey over the last 12 years, and we've really started to expand the business over the last 2 years around that, you know, proprietary data set that we have and the intellectual property. But most importantly, you know, we talk a lot about, you know, our goal is to maximize the profitability of every acre on a farm. That's, you know, if we're helping farmers improve their yields and improve the resilience, which is, both things that we publish quite a bit, then we feel like the farmers are winning. And then obviously from a commercial standpoint, we have a chance to win. But, you know, and everything we do starts with the farmer. Our founders are all active farmers. And so, you know, we practice what we preach as well.
1: I might be getting ahead of myself here, but based on what you were saying, I'm curious. We're talking about faster, more confident decisions across acreage. If it was just faster, that may not be good enough. Like, faster is one of the things we go for, but if it's faster for the sake of being faster, that's not necessarily, you know, the right direction we want to be going.
5: Yeah, absolutely. I think John Wooden, former famous basketball coach, once said, be quick, but don't hurry.
1: Don't hurry. All right.
5: And that's really how we look at it. We assess the field starting from the ground, from the soil up, and start to evaluate that. We evaluate the slope, we evaluate the nutrients in the ground and the crops, and then we start to write prescriptions from, you know, we start with nutrition because we think that's the foundation of the farm, and then we build upon that different versions of nutrition and application methodologies, et cetera, as we look to get the most out of that crop. And, you know, what we use a data set of 10 years, and you know, every year we just add to that. And we think that's important because, look, particularly as we talk about these, you know, products out there in the market today, if you go over 10 years in farming and you go over 1.5 million acres during that period of time, you're going to get almost every weather condition that you possibly can get during that period of time. And so when we talk about averages, we build 20 bushels of average corn over a 3 to 5 year period. And then we build 9 bushel increase in soybeans. And again, this is data that's third party verified. So this, you know, farmers see a lot of data on a daily basis, but the most important thing to me is we build resilience on that farm. And what we've shown is that we increase decrease the volatility on that farm by about 30%. So farmers are going to get more yield and they're going to get more consistent yield over time. And if you think about the current farm economy over the last year or two, and certainly what we're enduring this year, that understanding, you know, kind of what your baseline is from a farming operation helps you make better decisions and more consistent decisions as well. But it doesn't happen overnight. There's no overnight solution. It takes a period of time to start to develop that and create that outcome on the farm.
1: Yeah. Okay. Tell me about Terra Signal. You know, the idea, I'm trying to think of a career in farm broadcasting, and, you know, if you'd told me I'd be asking questions about sub-acre agronomic science, I'd be like, I'm not exactly sure what you're talking about here. And I may still not quite get it. So tell me about this new platform that you're launching.
5: Yeah, so it's as we've evolved, and as I said, the amount of money we spent in building this technology platform over a number of years, it really was, you know, today we approach the farm on a sub-acre basis. That's the key. It's a spatial agronomic approach on a sub-acre basis. The reason why that's important is we write prescriptions down to that sub-acre level, where a lot of other companies or agronomists will, you know, try to extrapolate things over large areas, fields, et cetera. You know, we believe that to extract the maximum performance on that acre, then you're extracting the maximum performance on that field, and then for you get to a farm. Because as I've said a couple of times, you know everybody talks about farms. Farms are made up of fields, and those fields are made up of, you know, of acres. Mm. And again, we also believe that that most troubled acre. Obviously, we believe that, you know, we try to treat every acre equally in the sense of trying to get the most out of it. Even though every farmer that you walk on, they can tell you where their problem areas are. You know, a lot of people approach and say, hey, we're going to spend the most money on the good acre because that's where we have the chance to perform. Mm. And we do that as well. But we also look at the bad acre and say, how can we raise that performance? Because then again, you're raising the whole farm performance at that point. And then, you know, as we think about AI, and as you said, you didn't think you would be talking about this. I would just say that, you know, 12 months ago, you know, I was using AI to help on my, you know, all my emails and some other, you know, small task. And I thought this is a really neat invention, and really we were not embracing it yet on scale. And then in probably about December of last year, we started to really embrace it in scale. We launched our first AI-enabled product in April. And then we really started saying, how is the combination of our data and our knowledge and then the accessibility of AI, can we put those two things together and create something very unique? And what we believe or what we know, you know, we use what we call a deterministic model. We didn't create that, obviously, but that's mm-hmm. what the medical profession uses, that other engineering firms, et cetera, because you want to get the same answer every single time. And so you can go out to AI and write a seeding rec right now. You have no idea whether it's good or bad, and there's no data to back up the validity of it, whereas we've got, when we're writing a seeding rec, it ties back to our on-field performance that, again, we validated over the last 10 years. And so we think that's got tremendous value and trust for a farmer, but it also gives the farmer the opportunity to to be in a self-service platform and have access to our agronomic knowledge as well, not just what's out there on the internet. And so we feel like it's very scalable. It's going to be very accessible to the farmer. And, you know, we know what the outcome is going to be if the farmer follows the layers of insight that we provide.
1: All right, we'll have more with Kenny Avery after the break. He's CEO of Advanced Agrilytics. We talked to Dr. Kessberg before. These guys are certainly on the cutting edge from a technology standpoint, and we'll continue our discussion about this new TerraSignal technology. And are there enough early adopters that'll be able to take it and run with it, and off we go? Probably more than I would think initially, but we'll get into that after the break on RFD Profit Watch.

0: 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I'm DeLos Yonke. United Producers Shelbyville, almost the entire run was fed cattle. Choice steers and heifers this week, 252 to 263. Selects 235 to 251. Slaughter cows as high as 200 and slaughter bulls as high as 220. Their next feeder special will be end of the month on June 30. Illinois direct hog market has held steady, $49 to $59 a hundredweight. Cow market steady, lightweights 47 to 53, heavyweights 53 to 59. Box beef cutout values continue to hang around the 400 mark here in mid-June. Choice 393.28, select 375.70, a spread of 17.58. That has almost doubled in just this past week. RFD Radio Network.
1: Hi there, I'm Tony Graves, a third-generation dairy farmer and the treasurer of the Illinois Milk Producers Association. Me and my family, we milk cows and raise hay and grain at our Richland County farm. I believe Illinois agriculture is stronger in part because of our state's robust livestock industry, which provides market opportunities that keeps farmers farming and allows future generations to remain in their communities. As we recognize the contributions livestock brings today and look ahead to the future, it is critical that each of us lend our support to this important industry.

0: WJBC and Beer Nuts present the Scott Miller Show hat. This is an embroidered baseball cap. On the front of it, the Beer Nuts logo and the Scott Miller Show logo. And on the back of the hat, my cartoon photo with the big mustache. This is not a contest prize. This hat is not for sale. The only way to get a Scott Miller hat is when I gift them randomly. Now, there is only one rule. You cannot ask for a hat. If you ask for one, you are restricted from receiving a hat. You are banned. You do not get a hat. WJBC, good morning. Who's this?
1: Good morning. This is your mom. I want a hat. I'm a down low.
0: Mom?
1: We won't tell anybody.
0: What is rule number one?
2: Don't ask for a hat.
0: No hat for her.
3: Move like water in a field, and so is if you have to place it. So we may increase the rate in a high spot and decrease the rate in lower spots because we know that's where water is going to run and nitrogen is going to run and aggregate. So I didn't mention it, but nutrient use efficiency is one of our main outcomes. But what that means is you know, for us is we're increasing the yield that's coming off that field with the same amount of inputs, or in some instances less, but just say the same amount of inputs, then obviously we're increasing the nutrient use efficiency because you're getting more out of that product. And that's really how we think about the farm and try to educate with the farmer about, you know, it's not about necessarily using less, it's about getting more out of what you're using. And that's about placement, timing, and the insights that we developed over, you know, the last 12, 13 years.
4: Yeah. So we're using artificial intelligence here, and I grew up with such little risk tolerance. We certainly weren't early adopters, so that always frames my way of thinking. You know, are there enough early adopters that are ready to take this and run?
3: Well, you know, that obviously is going to be the challenge, but to answer your direct question directly, we have 1.5 million acres that are using our data today, our technology today, and that's the same technology that's going to be accessed by this deterministic model, right?
4: Nice.
3: So our methodology is on 1.5 million acres and creates that 20 bushel in corn and 9 bushel in soybeans, and the volatility of 30% reduction that I talked about. And that's why we think it's important from a trust perspective. We're not asking a farmer to trust, you know, some source that they have no idea on. We're underwriting it with the data that we already have been proven results. And so, yes, and we've got another 500,000 acres that are our licensees currently today. So what we're doing is we're taking that knowledge and those, that same prescription methodology and layers of insight approach, and then adding in the capability of AI and our agronomic knowledge so that a farmer can ask questions, essentially, you know. So, you know, for instance, you know, why is this nitrogen rec, you know, written? Why is, you know, why is seeding rec? And the system will be able to explain from our point of view, you know, what's there without necessarily having an agronomist standing right there in front of them. So a farmer can do that at 12 o'clock at night or 4 o'clock in the morning or 12 o'clock in the middle of the day. But you get the power of AI as and interpreting results, as at the same time, you get the power of our technology and the trust of what we've been able to deliver for a number of years. We launched in April, it's really a product selector tool. So, you know, like a biostimulant or a stress mitigation product, you know, very few products work 100% of the time, all the time on a farm, right? Mm-hmm. I mean, that's a known given. And so what we've done through our technology is help a farmer, a manufacturer, based on our research, enter in all the data where the product works, doesn't work, combine that with our knowledge base. And so now we can, you can sit down with a farmer, they can look at all of their fields, and it will rate their fields from a scale of 5 being the highest efficacy to 1 being the lowest, and say, hey, look, here's the, you know, you got 20 fields, here's the 10 that you got that are 5s and 4s, this is where you should apply this product, and here's the ones that are 3s and under, and here's where you're going to get a lower response rate from those products. And then the AI component then explains to the farmer why we reached those conclusions and the research behind it. So it creates confidence that, hey, you know, here's the product, I'm interested in it. But then there's also that instant explanation, and it doesn't require somebody to be standing there in front of them explaining. Yeah. They can go through it on their own time.
4: Yeah, why'd you put 200 pounds of N on? Well, that's what we've done for a long time. Well, now if we're going to change that, it doesn't have to be based on a hunch, and we can use data for that.
3: Yeah, and look, and we're, you know, actually we're constantly learning because, you know, every day, you know, as the farm season goes on, we're pulling information and extracting information to continue to learn. I think the other, you know, a question that, you know, I've gotten

0: over the last year was, well, you know, we have a 92% customer retention rate. So we get that in a lot. Yeah. So, you know, again, that kind of, that then kind of invalidates, you know, what we've been able to deliver. And the question I got the other day was, well, you know, the farmers, you know, they use your prescriptions for a couple of years and then they're done. They know what to do. And I said, well, that's always a possibility. But the reality is we had, you know, over 20 farms that have been with us over 10 years set records this past year. And so it's not a static process. We're constantly innovating and moving forward. With the more we learn from a data perspective, the more we feed it back into the system, and we continue to improve the performance on those fields. So we're going to continue to invest.
1: Well, how do people become a part? You know, I assume we just need a, you know, our iPad, right? How do you get more people involved?
0: Yeah, so we're looking, targeting towards a September launch. You can go to our webpage, advancedagrolytics.com, and you can sign up for more updates. We will start to run some beta tests this summer with our current growers, but certainly anybody that is interested in learning more, we'll capture your information and we'll send you out updates and then start to target towards that September launch.
1: Well, hey, good to talk to you. Kenny, thank you so much. Best of luck to you.
0: All right, thank you so much. Have a great day.
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1: From ABC News, Davis, anchor of Prime, streaming weeknights on ABC News Live. The three-month-long war with Iran and recent escalations despite a ceasefire could give way to a permanent deal. President Trump says leaders have approved final points on a peace agreement and says he's calling off tonight's scheduled strikes against Iran. ABC's Stephen Portnoy has more.
2: What we heard the president say is that he has just spoken to the prime minister of Israel, the heads of Qatar, the UAE, Saudi Arabia, Kuwait, will soon be talking to Turkey. He said the Strait of Hormuz will be open. He mentioned that the U.S. has been engaged in what had been secret missions to take ships, oil tankers, out of the Strait of Hormuz, transiting them through to the global marketplace.
1: A source with knowledge of the negotiations tells ABC News the deal is very close as mediators hit some breakthroughs. On the heels of this week's inflation report showing consumer prices are at a three-year high, the producer price index shows wholesale prices jumped 6.5% in May from the previous year. President Trump has nominated former SEC Chair Jay Clayton to be the next director of National Intelligence. Current acting director Bill Pulte has received bipartisan backlash, including House and Senate lawmakers rejecting measures to extend FISA's wiretap tool to monitor foreign threats. Democratic Senator Adam Schiff on Clayton's nomination.
3: It doesn't solve the Pulte problem. It doesn't solve the 702 problem, simply naming Jay Clayton. But I'm sure that Clayton will eventually be given fair consideration.
1: FISA 702 expires tomorrow. Celebrations in New York City over the New York Knicks Game 4 win against the San Antonio Spurs last night led to unrest outside Madison Square Garden. NYPD says they arrested more than 50 people. Game 5 is Saturday. And the FIFA World Cup kicked off today with Mexico taking on South Africa in the first match in Mexico City. It all leads up to tomorrow night's match in Los Angeles between the U.S. and Paraguay. The U.S., Mexico, and Canada are hosting the World Cup. 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
1: I'm Lindsay Davis. 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
8: The Pentagon gave the all clear after hazmat crews responded today to a potential air quality issue at the high secured facility. The incident triggered by sophisticated sensors in certain sections, leading officials to issue a partial lockdown. Pentagon officials called it a false alarm. ABC's Alex Preche is outside the Pentagon.
9: It was a shelter in place. There were no evacuations here, according to those sources that talked to ABC News. The other thing that we learned is that for the vast majority of the Pentagon, which there's some 23,000 folks at work here, it was business as usual.
8: Language can oftentimes be a barrier between police and those on scene of a crime. Now one community has introduced something that can help.
10: In Renton, Washington, police officers have a new tool aimed at improving communication during encounters with those who don't speak English. This is what it sounds like.
11: Language set to Spanish.
12: Hello, I'm Officer Vanderhook with the Renton Police. How can I help you?
11: Hola.
10: Everybody Cam can now translate into 56 different languages. They're hoping to use it during the World Cup as it approaches Seattle. Sherry Preston, ABC News.
8: On Wall Street today, stocks were up. Michelle Franzen, ABC News.
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14: Land of Lincoln Goodwill Industries is having a series of upcoming bridal gown shows. From 10 a.m. to 4 p.m. June 13th, the Bloomington Bridal Show will take place at the Goodwill in Normal. These events will showcase over 200 bridal gowns, flower girl dresses, mother of the bride dresses, and more. The United States launched a series of strikes in Iran yesterday evening. This after President Donald Trump said Iran would pay the price for Tuesday's attacks on an American helicopter. As gas prices keep climbing and midterms approach, one U of I political science professor is weighing in. He says he expects more of the same when it comes to the bargaining table. Three people were sent to the hospital and two dogs are dead after a house fire in South Peoria on Wednesday. The Peoria Fire Department responded to the fire near West Millman and South Webster Streets at 7:31 p.m. Responded quickly and searched the home as the fire grew. Three people were taken to the hospital for burns and smoke inhalation. Two dogs were found dead in kennels at the rear of the home. The Peoria City Council voted to give another developer within the city's warehouse district some financial assistance through the use of tax increment financing. WS Investments wants to take a stretch of Southwest Adams Street and convert it into a $5.5 million mixed-use development. There would also be eight loft-style apartments, each about 1,000 square feet. And two men have been arrested in connection with the Heartland Bank and Trust robbery last week. Willie B. Franklin, 50, was arrested in Fort Myers, Florida, and D. Ward was arrested in Tazewell County. Both arrests came on Wednesday, nearly a week after the June 4th robbery. They are both charged with bank robbery with force, intimidation, or threat of violence. More news updates 24/7 on CIProud.com.
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5: I'm your local weather authority, Chief Meteorologist Chris Yates. For the rest of this afternoon and tonight, severe storms will be likely. Damaging winds, large hail, and tornadoes all possible. After midnight, skies will clear with temperatures falling into the upper 50s. It'll be beautiful and comfortable on Friday with sunny skies and highs in the low 80s. Temperatures Friday night will drop back into the lower 60s. For more weather updates, 24/7, visit ciproud.com. For WMBD-TV, I'm Chief Meteorologist Chris Yates.
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6: A Thursday edition of the Afternoon Show is here live from Studio A in the southwest side of Bloomington. I'm Blake Haas. We got a packed show today. We'll keep our eyes on the sky. Storms are coming in about 7 to 8 o'clock tonight. We'll have the details from WMBD-TV Chief Meteorologist Chris Yates later on in the show. Joining us on the program, boy, I'm excited for this. One of my next guests here tonight on the show around 4:35 is a gentleman who was recently in the Vatican meeting with the Pope, and he presented him with some cash. How did that happen, and what happened after that? We'll talk with the Treasurer of Illinois, Michael Frericks, tonight on the show. Also on the program, it is a Thursday. That means it's a crappier Thursday. Mike Kegley from the Illini Guys will stop by the program, and we'll talk with Ryan and Steve Fiella from Fiella Brothers Brewery and Beer Hall. And on top of that, you never know what we're going to get ourselves into. But first, I want to kick off this Thursday show with my next guest, who set records all over the place, including finishing 16th in the country this year. Joining us on the program is the head women's track and field coach at Illinois Wesleyan University, courtesy of Country Financial Representative Captain Peterson, a proud supporter of your Illinois Wesleyan Titans. Coach Amelia joins us on the phone. How are you this evening?
17: I am good. Thank you for asking and thank you for having me. I really appreciate it.
6: It's great to have you on the airwaves, all sponsored by Country Financial Representative Captain Peterson. But when you hear those titles and you hear about how well your team did this year, 16th place finish in the NCAA championship, you got to be a proud coach.
17: I'm incredibly proud. I mean, grateful to, you know, be a part of this program and a part of the girls' lives, and couldn't be more proud of how they showed up and competed at Nationals this year.
6: When you look back on the title by Imani, going to the second straight NCAA Division III outdoor triple jump title, first of all, let's just talk about her as a student athlete. I mean, what does she bring to your squad besides obviously being a champion?
17: Yeah, I mean, Imani is just a beautiful person inside and out. One of the greatest athletes I've been blessed to coach. She is just has been a natural leader since her freshman year. She always steps up, you know, mentors the younger athletes. She's willing to do, you know, anything that I ask, whether it's, you know, meeting with the recruit or helping set up for something. I mean, she's just been a joy to coach. And then it's really been fun to be a part of her journey, you know, as she's kind of taken on a lot of success at the national level too.
6: Thanks to Katie Gonzalez, we were digging through the stat book. Do you remember when you won that same title, the same event and the same venue back in lacrosse in 2016?
17: See, I do. It was actually in the long jump, not the triple
6: jump.
17: Okay,
6: in the long jump, okay.
17: But it was, yes, but horizontal jumps in the same venue. And so that was kind of like, I don't know, such a nostalgic and sweet moment to be back there for the first time doing it again with her.
6: It's got to be such a cool experience. Also want to highlight, Ariana Crabtree is setting a school record, conference record with her, and rather taking third place, the steeplechase as well. I mean, this just caps off an unbelievable cross-country and a track career there at IWU.
17: Yes, absolutely. Again, she's one of the sweetest and greatest human beings ever, too. So it's been fun to follow her success along the way. Coach Huffaker has done a wonderful job, you know, coaching her. So it was really exciting to see her achieve her goals at the national championships, you know, to wrap up her career.
6: Besides, you know, obviously the names that we've mentioned, I mean, let's highlight some of those names that may not have won championships, but were stellar for your squad this year. Who are some of those student athletes our listeners should know?
17: Yeah. Keep an eye out for Tori Brown. She was a freshman who qualified for the national championships outdoors in the triple jump this year. So I know there's more in the tank. Really excited to see what she's going to do. Gosh, we've got a lot of ladies. I gotta go through my long list. So blessed to have such a robust squad. Say Karina Fassino, she's a local girl from Peoria, Notre Dame. Really came on strong in the outdoor season in the 400 hurdles. Was all CICIW as a freshman, and I think there's a lot more in the tank. So excited to see what she's going to do. Gosh, Mackenzie Huber, she was All-American indoors in the 800, qualified outdoors in the 800 as well. She's got another season left, and this was her first full season as a collegiate track and field athlete. So excited to see what she's going to do her senior year.
6: Coach, the 800, after a 400, I'm dead. I have no energy left.
17: Me too.
6: Our guest here on WJBC is the head women's track and field coach at Illinois Wesleyan University, Coach Amelia, all courtesy of Country Financial Representative Catherine Peterson, a proud supporter of those Titans. So, Coach, I mean, looking at the offseason, how does it look? Workouts, recruiting, transfer portal? I mean, there's a lot going on here for you.
17: There is a lot going on. Athletes have already been sent their summer workouts, and we're, you know, checking in, just seeing how things are going. So hoping that they're committing to the process and putting the work in over the summer. I've got a big incoming class. We've got close to 30 freshmen coming in.
6: Really?
17: Yes. A lot of talent, too. Ooh. So I'm excited to see what they're going to do, you know, at the conference level. And I think hopefully a couple freshmen will make it into nationals too. So really excited for the direction that we're headed and just the group of ladies that we have, you know, coming in and those returning. They're just wonderful girls. And like I said before, it's such a blessing to be a part of their journey.
6: 30 freshmen coming in. That's got to be close to a record, I would think.
17: It's a big class. Yes, absolutely. And that's not me alone, right? Coach Huffaker helps with distance. Coach Calvin helps with throws. And with some transfers coming in too, we're going to be, I think, a little under 30. So, yeah, a big class.
6: When you go to do a recruiting pitch and you go to talk with potential student athletes at IWU, as somebody local and somebody who knows, you know, like Rachel Anderson, who raced at IWU and knows the Anderson family and the legacy at IWU. But besides that, I mean, what is like the pitch, so to say, to potential student athletes about, hey, here's why you should come to IWU? I mean, do you highlight the championships? What do you highlight?
17: Yeah, I think all of the above. I think selling Wesleyan is easy for me because it just feels like home, right? I have such a passion for the university, having been a student and now a coach. So we hit on the success we've had as a women's program, right? 10 teams placing the top four, 4 national titles, all the individual success. But then, too, the academic outcomes, because ultimately there's a student before athlete.
6: Mm-hmm.
17: And so, you know, we're number 1 in the state of Illinois for job placement. We're number 7 in the nation. So talking about that rigor, what they're going to achieve here, and then when they leave, And then just the journey along the way, right? I tell them my goal is they leave a place that felt like home with people that feel like family. That's one of my ultimate goals, you know, even above winning, you know, winning any titles or any championships. It's that they love what they do and who they do it with. So we kind of sell the whole package there.
6: When growing up running track here in Central Illinois at the high school level, and, you know, even getting some recruitment at the Division III level, places like Illinois Wesleyan stuck out to me because it feels like the track team overall, doesn't matter if you're running the 1600, doesn't matter if you're steeplechase, doesn't matter if you're doing, you know, hurdles, it doesn't matter. It seems like everybody's family at the same point in time.
17: Yep, absolutely. Like I said, that is the ultimate goal, is that all the girls know each other across the sporting event. And that this is their family. That's what I felt, and that is the environment that I'm trying really hard to foster.
6: Well, Coach, it's paying dividends because you're having national champions and setting records and having a great squad. Coach, thanks so much for joining us. Thanks for the time, and try to get some time away this summer. I know there's a lot going on for your schedule.
17: Sure, there is, but thankfully I love what I do. So excited to do some work this summer and then enjoy some downtime with my family and soak in some sunshine.
6: That's our conversation with the head women's track and field coach here on WJBC, courtesy of Country Financial, representative Catherine Peterson. More of the afternoon show after this short timeout.

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11: You can always be a part of the show by calling in 309-829-2345. It's going to be interesting to see what they end up doing with that Uptown Normal underpass, overpass, whatever you want to call it. All I know is your money matters, whether it's an underpass or your portfolio, and so does having the right financial professionals on your side. 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You know, the big headline we talked about yesterday was the IPO tomorrow. SpaceX is IPOing tomorrow, $135 a share. Is going to be the biggest initial public offering in U.S. history. From Wall Street Updates, listener questions, you do not want to miss this show. And in fact, Wall Street today was up huge on the heels of the president talking about possibly a deal being signed this weekend with Iran. Here's CNBC.
13: I'm Jessica Ettinger, CNBC. A rally for stocks on Wall Street today. President Trump saying a U.S.-Iran deal is all but done. There could even be a signing in Europe over the next several days. A big move lower for oil today. Investors can breathe and focus on the SpaceX initial public offering, which comes tomorrow. The Dow up 929 points, 1.8% today. Honeywell shares led it higher. They were up more than 6%. The S&P 500 index up 127 points. That was 1.7%. The NASDAQ soared 640 points today. That was 2.5%. Chip stocks soared this afternoon. Micron Technology up almost 12%. SpaceX set to become the biggest IPO initial public offering in Wall Street history tomorrow. Jessica Ettinger, CNBC.
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11: What feedback have you received from your constituents about a data center, and do you think it's a good idea?
16: Well, I see what there's two topics, right? Number one, data centers in general. And I am positive on growth for Bloomington. I'm positive on economic growth, but I'm positive on sustainable growth. So for me, a mega data center is a non-starter.
11: All over Wall Street is a talk about artificial intelligence in data centers, but also about SpaceX. The IPO is tomorrow as your money man here on WJBC. This could be the biggest launch of a company on Wall Street in U.S. history tomorrow. We're seeing reports about $1.5 trillion. There's a gentleman that I watch and I love to follow along with. He is the technology guru on Wall Street. He's the head of Wedbush Research. And his name is Dan Ives. And Dan Ives is the go-to guy for all things technology. And he was on CNBC earlier today discussing the SpaceX IPO. Here we go.
17: It's viewed as a derivative of the AI revolution in terms of like how you're going to play space, data, AI. And look, this is it's a test for the market in terms of not just SpaceX, but the ripple effect across the rest of tech. And I think that's what you're seeing. You're starting last week in terms of the sell-off that we've seen in semis. I think it's playing into just... it's a little white knuckle moment that we're going through in tech. just to see how this is the reception ultimately is going
11: to
17: be.
11: And the NASDAQ, the tech snapped back today on reports of the U.S. and Iran possibly signing a deal this weekend. You know, speaking of money, there was a story that hit the headlines about a week or two or so ago. And it's a story we haven't been talking about much here on WJBC. And it's about the state's chief check writer meeting the Pope in the Vatican. And in fact, he's going to join us for an interview in just a few moments. The treasurer of Illinois, Mr. Michael Furix, is waiting in the wings to be with us after news in 60 seconds.
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20: For Illinois, I'm Brianna Rickman with your WMBD-TV news update. Now, last week we told you Janet's Cakes, a bakery in Bloomington, is on the hunt for new ownership. The news was shared on Facebook that they are looking for someone to carry on the legacy. Janet Kletz founded the business 38 years ago. Her daughter Cindy took it over after Janet passed in 2011. Now Cindy says she wants to pass the baton to someone else because she wants to spend more time with her family. She also reassures the community that Janet's Cakes isn't going anywhere.
21: We're not closing. We're going to stay open. I do not have to sell. I'm ready to pass the torch. So if I don't sell, I'll stay open. I'm not going to go anywhere. You know, I don't want it to end. I'm tired. I'm ready to step down and let somebody that has that new energy to come in and put their own twist on things.
20: Cindy says there's no timeline for when they'll find her replacement. And Washington police confirming Wednesday the two suspects who allegedly robbed the Heartland Bank last week have been arrested. 50-year-old William Franklin was arrested in Fort Myers, Florida, and 48-year-old Marcellus Ward was arrested in Tazewell County. Both were arrested Wednesday. Washington police report a federal agent arrested Franklin in Florida, and Washington officers worked with the FBI, Morton Police, and Illinois State Police to serve a search warrant in Peoria County. The FBI arrested Ward locally. Both are charged with bank robbery with force, intimidation, or threat of violence. Washington police say they are not releasing any other details to preserve the integrity of the process. Continuing coverage on crime, a man who's a suspect of a murder that took place in South California was arrested June 4th in Galesburg following a traffic stop. 50-year-old Timothy Johnson was driving on Interstate 74 near mile marker 46 when he was pulled over by Galesburg police. After discovering Johnson had an active warrant, he was taken into custody. 40-year-old Raphael Lambert was also in the car with Johnson. Officers found a loaded handgun on Lambert. He was also then taken into custody. Both were arrested and taken to the Knox County Jail. Lambert will appear in court in July. Johnson signed a waiver to be sent back to L.A. to await his trial. In a traffic alert, a two-vehicle crash on I-39 led to the death of a Dixon woman Wednesday morning. 49-year-old Luleje Constantino was pronounced dead at the scene. The rear-end crash occurred near mile marker 22, a few miles south of Minook. Now, southbound lanes of 39 were closed from exit 22 to El Paso. They have since been reopened. The other victims were light-flighted to the hospital. There is no word on their condition as of yet. This incident is still under investigation by the Woodford County Sheriff's Department and County Coroner. In Peoria, two dogs are dead and three people have been rushed to the hospital following a house fire Wednesday evening. Smoke could be seen billowing into the sky from miles away. The source of the smoke, a fire on West Millman, a few blocks north from Lincoln Park. Around 7:30 p.m., approximately 30 firefighters responded to the scene. Four people got out of the house. Three were sent to the hospital for burns and smoke inhalation. Their condition is currently unknown, and the cause of the fire is under investigation. From our Capitol newsroom, Governor J.B. Pritzker weighing in on the failed deal in Springfield to keep the Chicago Bears in Illinois. Pritzker says the Bears have also fumbled the stadium deal.
0: They came into the session without a complete plan, and then there was a lot of talk. What location do they want to be in? Do they want to be in Chicago? Do they want to be in Arlington Heights? Do they want to be in Hammond? And then, of course, they didn't show up for the end of session. You got to work the hallways, as you know, in a very, very busy session.
20: Pritzker says he would not support billions in taxpayer subsidies to keep the Bears in Illinois. On June 5th, the Bears announced they would be moving forward with Hammond, Indiana as their stadium site. However, the NFL team's leadership says they are still open for deals in Illinois. Secretary of State and State Librarian Alexi Janilius has launched the first ever statewide digital library resource program. Every Illinois resident now has free access to a vast collection of online resources through the Illinois State Library website. That includes ebooks, research databases, and educational workforce development resources. Janilius says access to reliable information should not depend on your zip code or the financial resources of your local library. From your WNBD TV newsroom, I'm Brianna Rittman.
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28: I'm your local weather authority, Chief Meteorologist Chris Yates. For the rest of this afternoon and tonight, severe storms will be likely. Damaging winds, large hail, and tornadoes all possible. After midnight, skies will clear with temperatures falling into the upper 50s. It'll be beautiful and comfortable on Friday with sunny skies and highs in the low 80s. Temperatures Friday night will drop back into the lower 60s. For more weather updates, 24/7, visit ciproud.com. For WMBD-TV, I'm Chief Meteorologist Chris Yates.
29: Thanks so much, Chris Yates. As of now, all of our listening area, which is Central Illinois, is under a tornado watch. 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You know, the days are longer. It's getting darker later and later. Love to see that. The grass is now growing 5 inches a day, and it's finally time to dust off those old clubs. 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You can take your pick from Highland Park, Prairie Vista, or even the Den of Fox Creek and enjoy an afternoon out on the course with a buddy. 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
29: 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My next guest is a check writer in chief of the state of Illinois, coming off the heels of meeting with the Pope in the Vatican. Joining us on the phone is a treasurer for Illinois, Mr. Mike Ferks. How are you this evening?
3: Blake, I am wonderful today. One of the more special times of my time in office.
29: All right, let's dive into this. Before we get to your meeting with the Pope, how does this work? Does the Pope's people call your people? I mean, how do you get to meet the Pope?
3: So it was last year when he became Pope, and we found out that he was from Illinois. We looked on a whim, unclaimed property database, and saw that Robert Prevost had, in fact, a leftover PayPal account. We reached out to the Archdiocese. They said, well, we don't know. The Pope declares a vow of poverty. And we tried other ways. We were unable to connect him. But about 2 months ago, there was a group going to visit the Pope. They invited me along, and I thought, what a great opportunity to meet him and return his money.
29: So what was it like, you know, besides returning money, what was it like getting to meet the Pope?
3: I was not raised Catholic, but he is the head of the Catholic Church, a billion people around the world. And what was amazing is his sense of humor, his humility, his willingness to meet with people. Before he came to our group, he met with the families of people with severe disabilities, and you could just, from a short distance, see his humanity and how much he cared. And as you can see really clearly, why he was chosen to be Pope Leo XIV.
29: So you get an opportunity to meet the Pope, and you present him with his own money. I mean, how did that go? Was he expecting this?
3: He was not. No one had told him about this. I told him about, I said, you clearly know the parable of the woman with 10 coins, and she lost one, and she lit a lamp looking for that coin and celebrated when she found it. I said, you've traveled around the world, and you've lost some coins along the way as well. We would love to return those coins to you. And he laughed. He said, oh, that's amazing. I said, I told him it was from a PayPal account. And he told me the story about how when he called his local bank in Illinois looking to change his information because he had a new title. And that bank person asked him what his job was. And he said, well, I'm the new Pope. At which point they hung up on him, figuring this was a scammer, this was a joke. And he told me that story. I said, well, this is not a scam. This is not a joke. This is your money. My hope is you will claim it. You can give it away to charity. And if you do that, we'll spread that story and hope that others out there hear this, find their money, and then contribute for bigger causes.
29: You know, it just goes to show that anybody in Illinois or from Illinois, a part of the iCash program, they may have some leftover money themselves.
3: Yes, we find people who go to our website, they check for themselves, they check for their family members, and they frequently check for Illinois celebrities. We have had money for Oprah Winfrey, for Michael Jordan. Danica Patrick was an Illinois native. We had money for her. I got to meet her at a NASCAR race and tell her about her unclaimed property. We find about one in four people who go to our website find we have something that belongs to them, and the average amount last year was about $1,000. And who couldn't use a little extra money in your account or your wallet these days?
29: For our listeners that are looking to search up their own name, tuning in right now to WJBC and thinking, wait a minute, I might have some money myself. Is there a website they can go to? Is there a phone number they can call? Where can they go?
3: Yeah, they can go to my website at icash.illinoistreasurer.gov. 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Or you just go to illinoistreasurer.gov and click on iCash Unclaimed Property. We encourage people to check for yourself, but also check for relatives, you know, especially deceased relatives. A lot of money comes to us because someone passed away and they didn't tell their family members all of the places where they had stored money. So it comes to us, but it doesn't belong to us. We can't use this money. We are obligated to hold on to it forever. And I'd like to get it off my books because we know when we return more money to your listeners, Blake, and they spend it at a local business or a local restaurant, that money circulating throughout the local economy does more good for the state than does sitting in a bank vault in Springfield.
29: Well, since you returned to office, more than $2.5 billion to more than 2.5 million people. We're on the phone with Illinois Treasurer Michael Frerichs here on WJBC. When we go back to your meeting with the Pope, did you have an opportunity to give the pontiff anything else from your office?
3: We did. It's my job to return unclaimed property, but it's traditional to give a gift. We gave some specific to Illinois. I gave him a local history book of Chicago. He is from the area. And a commemorative coin produced by my office for our 16th and, I believe, greatest president, Abraham Lincoln.
29: That's going to be a cool opportunity to give the pontiff something that's so memorable and legacy like that.
3: It really was. Returning $2.5 billion, I have lots of cool stories. I have lots of positive feelings. But I would say that this one takes the cake. I also say my wife brought along a couple of her grandmother's rosaries. Her grandma was a very devout Catholic. Wow. And she got those blessed, and that just meant a lot for her family.
29: I bet it does. I certainly bet it does, especially there in the Vatican. Well, nonetheless, Mr. Michael Frerichs, I appreciate the opportunity to talk today about your opportunity to meet with the Pope and to gift him back $8.65 of his own money.
3: Blake, thank you very much for that opportunity. Hopefully your listeners will go to icast.illinoistreasurer.gov. Check and see if we have money that belongs to them. But once again, check for yourself, check for your family, your loved ones, your friends. Chances are pretty good you'll find something if you try several different names.
29: That's Illinois Treasurer Mike Frerichs here on WJBC. More of the afternoon show after this.
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0: WJBC and Beer Nuts present the Scott Miller Show hat. This is an embroidered baseball cap. On the front of it, the Beer Nuts logo and the Scott Miller Show logo. And on the back of the hat, my cartoon photo with the big mustache. This is not a contest prize. This hat is not for sale. The only way to get a Scott Miller hat is when I gift them randomly. Now, there is only one rule. You cannot ask for a hat. If you ask for one, you are restricted from receiving a hat. You are banned. You do not get a hat. WJBC, good morning. Who's this?
1: Good morning. This is your mom. I want a hat. I'm a down low.
0: Mom?
1: We won't tell anybody.
0: What is rule number one?
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0: No hat for her.
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5: 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Thanks to Illinois Treasurer Michael Frerichs for stopping by the show. Really fascinating conversation about his meeting with the Pope in the Vatican, returning unclaimed property of an old PayPal account, $8.67. Quite an interesting conversation, and thanks to Illinois Treasurer for taking some time out of his very busy schedule to join us on the show. If you're looking for something fun to do that doesn't involve, you know, sitting on the couch and scrolling on your phone, there's always something happening in around Bloomington Normal. There's a new business in town, or this business could take your, partridge inch, or your it could take you as a customer, or at the same point in time, there's other free events happening around town. 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Tune in, get inspired, and go do something fun for you. A little programming note, tomorrow, I have the day off, so I will not be on the airwaves tomorrow. P. McMurray will slide in Studio A, but usually on Fridays, we sit back, relax, and have something to drink. Oh.

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4: I'm your local weather authority, Chief Meteorologist Chris Yates. For the rest of this afternoon and tonight, severe storms will be likely. Damaging winds, large hail, and tornadoes all possible. After midnight, skies will clear with temperatures falling into the upper 50s. It'll be beautiful and comfortable on Friday with sunny skies and highs in the low 80s. Temperatures Friday night will drop back into the lower 60s. For more weather updates, 24/7, visit ciproud.com. For WMBD-TV, I'm Chief Meteorologist Chris Yates.
1: Thanks so much, Chris Yates. You're watching showers and storms, mainly in El Paso, over in Eureka as well, and in Chillicothe, lightning striking there in Peoria County. We're going to watch these storms coming all the way east from Fort Madison and Galesburg across to I-74. They'll be in the Peoria and Bloomington the next half an hour to hour or so. Right now, though, in central Illinois, it's 83. We've got national headlines, latest on the U.S. and Iran war, what could be signed on Saturday, plus local headlines, and then we're off to Fiala Brothers Brewery and Beer Hall to crack open a cold one on a Thursday evening. 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
5: From ABC News, I'm Michelle Franzen. After weeks of stalled talks between the U.S. and Iran, President Trump announcing a final deal is close, he says, and could be signed as early as this weekend. ABC's Louis Martinez says the president called off his threat to carry out new military strikes tonight and says Iran has been taking a pounding.
6: What does he mean by a pounding? What are he's talking about? The airstrikes we saw last night. And there was a lot of telegraphing about these airstrikes. You normally don't hear in advance that the United States is going to be carrying out military action, but you heard both the president and Defense Secretary Hegseth talking about these actions taking place and that there was a rationale for them, which was to get Iran towards moving along with the talks that had been stalled for weeks.
5: Stocks surging and oil prices fell on hopes of a possible peace deal. The president has nominated former SEC chair and current U.S. attorney Jay Clayton to be the next director of national intelligence. Bill Pulte, tapped as acting DNI director, is receiving bipartisan pushback, including failed votes today to extend FISA's critical surveillance tools set to expire tomorrow. Here's ABC's Catherine Falders.
7: Of course, the House and the Senate have both left, so we'll have to see. But this is what's very clear about this is Trump and the White House understanding that FISA wasn't going to get through by the end of the week, and that even though Trump was saying that Bill Pulte would serve in an acting role, that really wasn't going to do him any favors on Capitol Hill. He needed to make a decision, and he needed to make a decision on this quickly.
5: At the Pentagon today, a partial lockdown earlier has been lifted. Hazmat crews responding to a potential air quality incident at the facility. That issue triggered by sensors. The Pentagon says tests determined it was a false alarm. The World Cup officially underway. Mexico beating South Africa in the first match today in Mexico City. Tomorrow night, the first U.S. hosted expected match takes place in Los Angeles, the U.S., taking on Paraguay. 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
5: Dario Amodei, the CEO of Anthropic, one of the biggest artificial intelligence companies in the world, once again sounding the alarm on the potential dangers of AI falling into the wrong hands. Speaking to ABC's Lindsay Davis after publishing a lengthy op-ed calling for stronger safeguards for AI-driven technology, Amodei acknowledges growing frustration from younger people, including students, who might not feel ready to embrace this type of technology just yet.
12: I think the justified anger comes from the fact that there are real risks to this technology. Now we're proposing stronger regulation of the technology. We're proposing giving the government the ability to, again, in a narrow way, block deployment of unsafe technology.
5: U.S. weather agencies are warning of more extreme storms in much of the U.S., all because an El Nino has formed out in the Pacific Ocean, bringing warmer than normal sea temperatures.
13: It is a very strong El Nino that has formed in the Pacific Ocean, according to the National Oceanic and Atmospheric Administration. And meteorologists say conditions will strengthen over the next few months with water temperatures rising in the Pacific Ocean. Typically, that means a storm track hones in on Southern California in the winter months, leading to extreme flooding conditions. And the northern half of the U.S. and parts of Alaska are more likely to see warmer than average temperatures and dry conditions in the winter. But each El Nino is different in terms of timing and magnitude.
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15: Land of Lincoln Goodwill Industries is having a series of upcoming bridal gown shows. From 10 a.m. to 4 p.m. June 13th, the Bloomington Bridal Show will take place at the Goodwill in Normal. These events will showcase over 200 bridal gowns, flower girl dresses, mother of the bride dresses, and more. The United States launched a series of strikes in Iran yesterday evening. This after President Donald Trump said Iran would pay the price for Tuesday's attacks on an American helicopter. As gas prices keep climbing and midterms approach, one U of I political science professor is weighing in. He says he expects more of the same when it comes to the bargaining table. Three people were sent to the hospital and two dogs are dead after a house fire in South Peoria on Wednesday. The Peoria Fire Department responded to the fire near West Millman and South Webster Streets at 7:31 p.m. Responded quickly and searched the home as the fire grew. Three people were taken to the hospital for burns and smoke inhalation. Two dogs were found dead in kennels at the rear of the home. The Peoria City Council voted to give another developer within the city's warehouse district some financial assistance through the use of tax increment financing. WS Investments wants to take a stretch of Southwest Adams Street and convert it into a $5.5 million mixed-use development. There would also be eight loft-style apartments, each about 1,000 square feet. And two men have been arrested in connection with the Heartland Bank and Trust robbery last week. Willie B. Franklin, 50, was arrested in Fort Myers, Florida, and D. Ward was arrested in Tazewell County. Both arrests came on Wednesday, nearly a week after the June 4th robbery. They are both charged with bank robbery with force, intimidation, or threat of violence. More news updates 24/7 on CIProud.com.
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4: I'm your local weather authority, Chief Meteorologist Chris Yates. For the rest of this afternoon and tonight, severe storms will be likely. Damaging winds, large hail, and tornadoes all possible. After midnight, skies will clear with temperatures falling into the upper 50s. It'll be beautiful and comfortable on Friday with sunny skies and highs in the low 80s. Temperatures Friday night will drop back into the lower 60s. For more weather updates, 24/7, visit ciproud.com. 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
1: Thanks so much, Chris Yates. We are keeping our eyes on the skies. There is a tornado watch in effect for all of our listening area, which is all of central Illinois. Again, that's a watch. But according to WMBD-TV, Chief Meteorologist Chris Yates, who's also going to be breaking into Channel 31 in just a few, there is a tornado warning in effect for Washburn, Illinois, just a little bit past Chillicothe there, heading northeast a little bit. And that storm is clocking about 50 miles an hour, and it is rotating quickly, heading towards Varna and Magnolia as well in Rutland. Again, that is a tornado warning, and that goes until 5:45 this evening. So if you're listening on the WJBC app in that neck of the woods, please seek shelter as quickly as you can. If there is a tornado for McLean County, if there is a tornado and it comes into a Manunk area and in El Paso, we will break in here on WJBC with live coverage with WMBD-TV Chief Meteorologist Chris Yates. But as of now, just a tornado watch in effect. We are following the storm that's a little northeast of us that's moving about 50 miles per hour. That is a tornado warning for now Marshall, Illinois, that expires at 5:45 this evening. Just as of now, there's just some lightning and rain in the area nearly El Paso, near the two antique malls there in El Paso. But other than that, it's going to move towards Fairbury, who canceled their races this evening. I know local schools like Unit 5 here in McLean County has also postponed a lot of events for later on tonight as well. We're sitting at 83 here at the Radio Ranch, partly cloudy skies, a little windy though, at 510 on WJBC. You know, Mondays just got a whole lot better with a new low Monday price. Only $6.99 for burrito or a bowl at Moe's Southwest Grill. 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
1: Craft Beer Thursday in Uptown Normal at Fiala Brothers Brewery and Beer Hall. And Blake Haas with Ryan and Steve, the owners of Fiala Brothers Brewery and Beer Hall. How are you today?
24: Oh, it's another day, Blake.
1: Another day. How are you?
24: I'm a little tired. I'm puppy-sitting a friend's four-month-old puppy along with my pack, so it's been an interesting couple days.
1: Do you get some kind of whiskey out of it? Or
24: he'll probably give me some kind of beer afterwards. I don't want anything. I'm just trying to help him out.
0: Just trying to help out.
24: He was in a bind. His dog sitter fell through. He had was taking his family to San Diego, and he needed someone to watch the puppy for the week. So here I am.
2: So here you are, and it's also Christmas Day today at Field Brothers Brewery and Beer Hall.
6: Christmas come early. Let Steve tell you all about it.
24: Yeah, we finally got our barrel of Weller 107, antique 107, came earlier than we thought. So we said, well, Christmas came early to Fiala Brothers. So we decided let's release the barrel today, 4 o'clock, and anyone that wears anything Christmas-related, like a Santa hat or a Christmas sweater, will get $10 off the bottle for fun. But we're being hard on that. You don't wear it, you don't get the discount.
2: I like that. Are you going to dress up as Santa tonight? Ho, ho, ho.
6: It's so hot, Blake.
24: That's why you're doing it.
2: That's the point.
6: I'm a Christmas Puritan, you know, just like December, cool. I will feel all the love, but Christmas in July, you guys can have it. But this will be fun all the same.
2: The cool thing is you know, hanging out here at Fiala Brothers Brewery and Beer Hall is you can try different whiskeys. For example, I was talking with the gentleman earlier, and he was just trying something. He's like, I don't know if I like that or not. And Zach, you know, the bar manager, says, let me give you a little try, a little sample. He's like, oh, okay, I like it.
24: Yeah, every now and then. You know, we can't be giving away whiskey.
2: Right, exactly.
24: Some of these bottles are crazy expensive. So, like, even like a little nip costs like $5.
2: Yeah,
24: so, you know, if you're a regular customer or, you know, we know you, we're happy to let you try some stuff.
2: You ever try anything as far as, like, whiskeys go? Because I know you're more of a beer guy.
6: I'm on, like, a kind of push versus a pull policy. If they say, here, try this, of course I will.
2: Right.
6: Even one of those weird electrolyte vodka drinks that they're like, oh, try this. I'm like,
2: yeah.
6: If I want Gatorade, I'll just drink Gatorade.
2: Right.
6: But
2: literally, I hear you. This weekend, it's going to be hot. It's going to be muggy because it's brews at the zoo. You ready to do a little sweat fest?
6: You know, I can't seem to not sweat this time of the year, so what the hell?
2: Might as well do it. You ready?
24: It can't be hotter than 2 years ago.
2: What was 2 years ago?
24: It was like 95 degrees and full humidity. Stale air.
2: Just gross.
6: There's a picture of me holding a Powerade cooler, trying to get the last few drops of water out of it while someone looks on. I like to say approvingly, but others have opined that maybe the guy was just like, what the hell is he doing? But yeah, Steve snapped that picture. It's infamous now.
2: I mean, at the same point in time, why not take off your shirt and have Fiala Brothers logo painted on your chest?
6: You're already wearing the spaghetti straps. Like, how much more you need us to
2: show? That way, if you get burnt and you take off the paint, it's always there. It'll look good.
6: The paint has its own kind of retentive properties, Blake.
2: That's a good point. Makes a good point. Let's take a look at NBA Finals. You guys watching any?
24: Man, that was crazy last night.
2: Wasn't that insane?
24: Yes, that was.
2: I went to bed. I was like, it's a 20-point game.
24: I kept it on because, number one, it was fun to watch the sad New York Knicks fans. But number two, I just had a feeling like they're not out of this. Like, that team is resilient, and the San Antonio Spurs have shown that they can blow a game. So, you know.
2: Despite Carl Anthony Towns getting 2 fouls early in that game, coming back and winning, did you watch?
6: My boys told me it was a 25-point game, and I said, what quarter, second? I'm like, this might not be over. The modern NBA with the, you know, analytics where it's all threes and inside play, you hit a few shots, it all changes. So I'm not surprised to happen. I'm surprised the lead got over 30 and then it happened. But yeah, I kind of had that feeling too, but I didn't watch.
2: Biggest final comeback in history. Is it over?
24: I don't think it's over. But now I feel like it would be an epic collapse if the Knicks don't pull this out.
2: But it's also the Knicks.
24: It is the Knicks, exactly. And I think the Spurs are probably a better team. I think the Knicks are more cohesive. But
2: I would agree.
6: So are they getting another visit from the Oval Office is a question, because I think any like mojo they had just got killed when all of a sudden everybody had to wait 5 hours to get into the arena and the attention was off of the basketball on the court.
24: I think they got that out of the way, hopefully.
6: I feel like for a clincher, he's going to want to be there, and it's going to be a story again.
2: We'll see what happens. One of the unique things, too, is here at Fiala Brothers Brewery and Beer Hall is you can watch the World Cup kicking off today and have special flavors as well in the kitchen.
6: Yeah, Mexico's kicking off. Pedro's excited about Brazil, his home country, and he has the flavors to match. We are welcoming any and all who want to come watch it. I prepped up on Netflix last night watching about the U. Or it's actually HBO Max, but watching about the U.S. team building up over the last 4 years, their trials and tribulations. So I'm kind of set.
2: Food-wise, what are you snacking on this week during the World Cup here at Fiala Brothers Brewery and Barrel?
24: If I'm eating anything here, it's the chimichurri nachos. I mean, I'm just a sucker for that. But I'm kind of on a lunchtime salad diet right now, to be honest.
6: I've been considering a lot of salads, and we do have the best salad you'll ever find at a brewery.
2: Fresh AF.
6: Yep, fresh AF.
0: Pedro's working on a summer salad, but it's not there yet. But I told Zach, pick between the steak chimichurri nachos and the chicken cilantro lime ones, and I will not be disappointed either way.
2: Looking forward to something to drink here at Fiala's tomorrow. School Melter back, baby.
24: Yeah, I'm going to be putting that on actually later today.
2: Oh, how about that?
24: Yeah, good timing.
2: For our listeners who don't know what that is, kind of describe it for me.
24: It's kind of a tropical citrus-forward IPA that we put a bunch of fresh passion fruit puree in, and it just kind of works really well together. It's not overly fruity. It's just like the bitterness and the sourness of the hops and sour, like the light sourness of the passion fruit, just really work.
2: And then looking forward to next week, what's coming out next week?
24: Next week we're going to be bringing back the Lemon Song, and I tweaked it up a little bit this time using some fresh lemon puree in it, so I'm going to notice some differences in it.
2: Special delivery, we just had the nachos delivered here on the patio at Field Brothers Brewery and Beer Hall. There's some corn, there's chips, all kinds of stuff. I mean, kind of describe what we got here. I see he takes a little snack from me.
0: Steve's stealing from me. It's the chicken cilantro lime ones, and I'm thrilled because I ate the steak chimichurri last time, so variety is a spice of life. Yeah, I'm going to be enjoying this.
2: It looks delicious. You got the pickled onions on top, a little cilantro. It looks really good.
0: Look at you with the Spanish accent. You want to watch Mexico's opener with me after this?
2: I'm down. Don't they play on Saturday too? Sábado?
0: Sábado pienso, pero a las dos van a pegar por primera vez en este tormento.
2: Muy bien. ¿Y tú?
24: Sí.
2: He has no idea what we just said, and that's okay. Looking at specials and deals, I know we talked about the whiskey and things. Are there certain days where we can get like $5 pints here at the Fiala's?
24: Yeah, we do. Sunday, we have all of our specials active, so anything throughout the week you can always get on a Sunday. That's kind of the do-it-all day. Mondays and Tuesdays, we do $5 pints. And then Wednesdays we do 25% off whiskey.
2: Okay. Yeah. Sweet. So don't forget, today is the Christmas day, $10 off the bottle. You and I were talking last week, Ryan, about the Chicago Bears Stadium, and I said I would delay it for a week to see what happens. How do you feel about the whole Bears fiasco?
0: Inert. I have gone to maybe two or three games in my life. I will watch on TV. Honestly, once you take the Bears out of the elements, you don't have bear weather anymore. It's just going to be another NFL stage TV production in a dome. So yeah. Arlington Heights or Hammond, I guess it'd be pretty cool in Arlington Heights because our sister lives out there. But honestly, unless our uncles want to pass some tickets our way.
2: Don't really care.
0: I mean, I think the obvious choice is Arlington Heights, but Illinois politics and the Bears botching every step of the process. It's going to be interesting. But the crazy thing is, if Illinois passes their pilot legislation, they'll actually have something on the table that could help real business development and not just subsidizing billionaires.
2: How do you feel about the Bears and their whole stadium disaster?
24: I honestly don't care. But to be honest, I mean, if I was running a business and I had the choice between Illinois or Indiana to establish a business,
2: Probably going to be Indiana.
24: Yeah,
2: they're getting a bunch of tax breaks.
24: A little bit easier to run a business there.
0: Yeah, you go to your damn slag heap.
24: What?
0: They're going to build on an industrial waste site.
24: I really don't care.
2: But they're getting tons of money from lawmakers. Yeah. That's kind of why they're doing it. All right, let's take a look at... All right, here's a question that I was thinking about earlier today. You come into Fiala's. You have four choices for a flight. What is your four choices of beer that every listener should have on a flight? If they want to try a little this, a little north, a little south, a little west, a little east, what should they try?
24: If I'm picking a flight anytime I'm out, I'm just kind of looking to cover different styles. Yeah. I want something like a blonde or a lager, you know, Pilsner. Give me like a pale ale, probably some kind of an IPA, and then some wild card in there. It could be a wheat beer. It could be a stout.
2: Something different.
24: Yeah, something different. That's kind of my basis to cover.
2: What about you?
0: The other day, I actually kind of flighted a bunch of Steve's beers, and I had meant to compliment him on how awesome they have all become. I'm a huge fan of District 67, as you know,
2: yep.
0: And the coffee blonde as well. Then I drank some of Bonanza, and damn, that's clean. And I kind of moseyed over to the rye that he did, and at first it kind of, you know, the first time I had it when it was fresh on tap, I thought, all right, you know, I see where he's going with it.
2: Yep.
0: It mellowed in whatever way beer mellows, and it was fantastic too. Then I had a fifth, so I technically did, you know, flight. It was a flight plus. I can't remember which one I had, but they were all fantastic. So drink Steve's beers. You're going to love them. And then the guest taps, you know, like Allagash is back, so I've got to at least have some of that.
2: When you do a flight, would you recommend as a beer master to take one beer, then drink water to clean your palate, then try the next one to get the full flavors? Or just go beer to beer?
24: Yeah, I don't think there's a wrong way to do it, except that when you have really hop-forward beers, they can kind of destroy your palate on the lighter beers. So you should probably leave the hoppy beers for last.
2: All right, one more time, reiterate, today only at Fiala's. What's the discount? What's the deal?
24: So we're selling bottles of Old Weller Antique 107 for, it's our single barrel pick, for $85. $10 off if you come wearing Christmas attire. And I just should note that these are going to be popular, and I anticipate selling out pretty fast, and we're ready for a crowd. And
2: how many bottles do you have?
24: Probably some disappointed people. We had a nice yield on it. I don't want to give a specific number, just because I am holding some back for.
2: I don't blame you.
24: We do charitable donations just to keep some on the shelves over the next few years. So the exact number we're selling, I honestly don't even know yet. I have to kind of try to calculate.
2: Plenty for our listeners to come in and get one.
24: Come early if you come early towards 4 o'clock if you really really want one, because I just can't guarantee how long they're going to last.
0: And bring your Christmas attire, Yuletide cheer, whatever we call it.
2: I love it. All right, let's wrap things up. You can enjoy your nachos. Good seeing you.
0: You too, Blake.
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18: From ABC News, Wall Street Now. Major market indexes were up on hopes a peace deal between the U.S. and Iran is growing closer and oil will start moving again through the Strait of Hormuz. The Dow was up 930 points at the end of trading. The S&P 500 gained 127 and the NASDAQ rose 640 points. Oil prices fell after President Trump backed off threats to renew military strikes on Iran and possibly seize its main oil hub at Karg Island. Elon Musk's rocket company SpaceX is set to launch Wall Street's biggest ever initial public offering Friday. Institutional and retail investors are expected to snap up the more than 550 million shares at $135 apiece. A collaboration between Visa and OpenAI will allow ChatGPT to chop and make transactions on users' behalf. Previous attempts to authorize payments over AI have been limited to specific vendors. Visa says safeguards will prevent overspending and unauthorized purchases. I'm Michelle Franzen, ABC.
0: 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Here's Blake Hawes.
1: 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Don't forget the brand new 2026 WJBC Scott Miller Show calendar is here. We couldn't have made it to this calendar without our friends at Ron Smith Printing, Denny's Donuts and Bakery, Moe's Southwest Grill. They got great deals at Moe's. And Country Financial Representative Melissa Eisenberg and Clean Cans. By the way, we are watching the skies this evening. That storm I was talking about earlier in the 5 o'clock hour is near Bushnell in Lewistown, Havana, Illinois, heading towards the Peoria area and Pekin and Tremont and Morton. That's a storm that's going to be coming in the next 15 to 20 minutes. We're also watching a tornado warning in effect for places closer to Dwight, but not fully to Dwight just yet. WMBD-TV Chief Meteorologist Chris Yates has the latest. We've shared the live feed up on our Facebook page. 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If it comes into McLean County before 6 o'clock, we'll have you covered. Of course, we're having alerts go off with our emergency alert system. We'll keep you updated as much as possible here on the afternoon show. That storm now approaching the Pontiac and Streeter area, just a hair outside of our listening area. We'll keep you updated as much as possible here on WJBC. 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
19: For Illinois, I'm Brianna Rickman with your WMBD-TV news update. Now, last week we told you Janet's Cakes, a bakery in Bloomington, is on the hunt for new ownership. The news was shared on Facebook that they are looking for someone to carry on the legacy. Janet Kletz founded the business 38 years ago. Her daughter Cindy took it over after Janet passed in 2011. Now, Cindy says she wants to pass the baton to someone else because she wants to spend more time with her family. She also reassures the community that Janet's Cakes isn't going anywhere.
20: We're not closing. We're going to stay open. I do not have to sell. I'm ready to pass the torch. So if I don't sell, I'll stay open. I'm not gonna go anywhere. You know, I don't want it to end. I'm tired. I'm ready to step down and let somebody that has that new energy to come in and put their own twist on things.
19: Cindy says there's no timeline for when they'll find her replacement. And Washington police confirming Wednesday the two suspects who allegedly robbed the Heartland Bank last week have been arrested. 50-year-old William Franklin was arrested in Fort Myers, Florida, and 48-year-old Marcellus Ward was arrested in Tazewell County. Both were arrested Wednesday. Washington police report a federal agent arrested Franklin in Florida, and Washington officers worked with the FBI, Morton Police, and Illinois State Police to serve a search warrant in Peoria County. The FBI arrested Ward locally. Both are charged with bank robbery with force, intimidation, or threat of violence. Washington police say they are not releasing any other details to preserve the integrity of the process. Continuing coverage on crime, a man who's a suspect of a murder that took place in South California was arrested June 4th in Galesburg following a traffic stop. 50-year-old Timothy Johnson was driving on Interstate 74 near mile marker 46 when he was pulled over by Galesburg police. After discovering Johnson had an active warrant, he was taken into custody. 40-year-old Raphael Lambert was also in the car with Johnson. Officers found a loaded handgun on Lambert. He was also then taken into custody. Both were arrested and taken to the Knox County Jail. Lambert will appear in court in July. Johnson signed a waiver to be sent back to L.A. to await his trial. In a traffic alert, a two-vehicle crash on I-39 led to the death of a Dixon woman Wednesday morning. 49-year-old Luleje Constantino was pronounced dead at the scene. The rear-end crash occurred near mile marker 22, a few miles south of Minook. Now, southbound lanes of 39 were closed from exit 22 to El Paso. They have since been reopened. The other victims were light-flighted to the hospital. There is no word on their condition as of yet. This incident is still under investigation by the Woodford County Sheriff's Department and County Coroner. In Peoria, two dogs are dead and three people have been rushed to the hospital following a house fire Wednesday evening. Smoke could be seen billowing into the sky from miles away. The source of the smoke? A fire on West Millman, a few blocks north from Lincoln Park. Around 7:30 p.m., approximately 30 firefighters responded to the scene. Four people got out of the house. Three were sent to the hospital for burns and smoke inhalation. Their condition is currently unknown, and the cause of the fire is under investigation. From our Capitol newsroom, Governor J.B. Pritzker weighing in on the failed deal in Springfield to keep the Chicago Bears in Illinois. Pritzker says the Bears have also fumbled the stadium deal.
21: They came into the session without a complete plan, and then there was a lot of talk. What location do they want to be in? Do they want to be in Chicago? Do they want to be in Arlington Heights? Do they want to be in Hammond? And then, of course, they didn't show up for the end of session. You got to work the hallways, as you know, in a very, very busy session.
19: Pritzker says he would not support billions in taxpayer subsidies to keep the Bears in Illinois. On June 5th, the Bears announced they would be moving forward with Hammond, Indiana as their stadium site. However, the NFL team's leadership says they are still open for deals in Illinois. Secretary of State and State Librarian Alexi Janilius has launched the first ever statewide digital library resource program. Every Illinois resident now has free access to a vast collection of online resources through the Illinois State Library website. That includes ebooks, research databases, and educational workforce development resources. Janilius says access to reliable information should not depend on your zip code or the financial resources of your local library. From your WMBD-TV newsroom, I'm Brianna Rittman.
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26: I'm your local weather authority, Chief Meteorologist Chris Yates. For the rest of this afternoon and tonight, severe storms will be likely. Damaging winds, large hail, and tornadoes all possible. After midnight, skies will clear with temperatures falling into the upper 50s. It'll be beautiful and comfortable on Friday with sunny skies and highs in the low 80s. Temperatures Friday night will drop back into the lower 60s. For more weather updates, 24/7, visit ciproud.com. For WMBD-TV, I'm Chief Meteorologist Chris Yates.
1: Thanks so much, Chris Yates. We are following the skies and what's going on in central Illinois. A tornado warning just got issued by the National Weather Service in Lincoln for parts of Livingston County just north and east of I-39. That goes until 6:15 this evening. All of central Illinois is under a tornado watch as of now and a flood warning until 1 o'clock tomorrow afternoon. But there is a band of storms heading into Tazewell and Woodford counties and possibly McLean County over the next 45 minutes to an hour. That's going to bring a lot of lightning, a lot of wind, a lot of heavy rain as well. And in fact, a storm spotter over by, let's see if we can zoom in just a little bit here on our WeatherTap radar, by Cuba, Illinois. A storm spotter saying a rope tornado just formed 3 to 4 miles to my west-northwest. That's by Liverpool, Illinois, going into Manteo and to Tazewell County. So we're going to keep you updated here on WJBC and keep you abreast of what's going on in central Illinois.
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1: 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His name is Mike Kegley. He joined us on the phone. How are you this evening?
27: Well, thankfully, the weather's here is a little better than there, and I'm hoping that it doesn't get that serious up in Illinois. I know I tried to avoid the whole tornado thing, so I moved to Texas where there's more tornadoes and it hails every third day.
1: Only thing in Texas is bad basketball. What happened last night with the Knicks?
27: I'll tell you what, that was one of the more interesting things. This team for San Antonio very well could have swept the Knicks. Each game has been close. They've had big leads. They've surrendered the lead 3 times. And I just have to wonder, this is why you don't play a lot of young guys, and a lot of young guys don't make it to the NBA Finals. if they had an older leader, you know, look at Michael Jordan was in his seventh year and been beat up by the Pistons and the Celtics by the time they won their title. You know, it takes some time. And even when Magic won it his rookie year, well, he had Kareem around to kind of show the way. And you've got all these young guys who, when it gets into a pressure situation, have to look at De'Aaron Fox, who makes some, he's just made a string of horrible plays. And certainly he's a very talented player, but you need somebody who's going to make good decisions in high stress situations. And a bunch of young guys don't have it. They haven't developed that yet. So if I'm a Spurs fan, I look and I say, you know, with just a little bit of help or a couple good roles, they could have won the last game last night. But instead, they're going to, you know, go back to San Antonio down 3-1. I'm not certain they're going to be able to get it to a game seven, which, you know, would be played in San Antonio and give them an opportunity to win it. But there's just too many mistakes made by young players. You have to wonder just how good this team's going to be in 2 or 3 years, though, because these guys are going through this at 21 years old in this level of stress and this level of pressure, and they're coming up just barely short.
1: I was listening to the post-conference last night with Victor Wembanyama, the standout center for the San Antonio Spurs, and he was asked this question.
6: Jared Weiss, The Athletic, can you just explain how that thing fell apart in the fourth quarter?
9: I think it began before that.
10: Third row on the left.
9: Can't really explain it right now. I don't know. I think it's just, I mean, execution, greediness, some sort. We clearly weren't the most hungry in the second half.
1: And then it was on to the next question.
12: Obviously, this is very painful. What's going through your mind right now?
9: What's going through my mind right now, I think it's going to go one of two ways. One of two ways. And a bad one and a good one. And I know the bad one would be giving up. The good one would be getting stronger through this, getting more together. And I know this is what we're going to do.
1: Kingley, when you hear a response like that from Victor Wembanyama saying, look, this can go one or two ways, what's your thoughts? What's your reaction?
27: Yeah, he's actually telling the truth. You know, he's not giving you the athletic speak, you know, that, oh, we're going to take it one game at a time and this game's over and every game's a new game. He's actually telling you this could go south on us. I like that type of honesty. And I got to think, you know, here's a guy who spends the off seasons with different, you know, NBA players from the past getting better. I'd love to see him spend an off season with Kareem and learn the skyhook. Of course, I've been talking about that. You know, we've talked about that in Illini guys for the 5 years we've been in existence, is if you're a big man and Kareem is still able to teach it, why wouldn't you pay him $1 million to come and live with you for 3 months in the off season and learn that shot? Because it could be invaluable. Think about the skyhook in the hands of a guy even bigger than Kareem.
1: It would be dangerous. Kegley, we got to take a look at the weather and focus on what's going on here in central Illinois. But in the meantime, our listeners can subscribe to the Illini guys. How can they be a part of all the action?
27: Well, if you're needing to take a break from the weather stress, you can go to IlliniGuys.com. 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Jump out into that message boards. 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
1: That's Mike Kegley from the Illini guys. 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A look at your forecast is next.
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24: 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No more gift cards for the huge video game platform Steam, at least no more physical gift cards. Valve, the company behind Steam, says it won't make any more gift cards that you can pick up in store. The reason? Scammers have often used Steam gift cards to cheat people, and Valve says it's basically run out of ways to try and make the physical cards safer. Microsoft is offering a free way to help people play video games, as long as they can use a 3D printer. It's now making designs for adapters for Xbox controllers available for anyone to download. The toppers for the controller's thumbsticks can make it easier for people with certain disabilities to play. And if you've ever wanted to get back into a book that you put down a while ago, but were worried about forgetting some key plot points, Amazon says it's got you covered. It's rolling out a new feature for some Kindle books called Story So Far that can recap the book right up to the point where you stopped reading. With Tech Trends, I'm Mike Dabusky. ABC News.
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0: 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That goes until 6:15 this evening, and there's a bunch of storm spotters in the area watching and tracking that shelf cloud and storm. Again, that is a tornado warning for parts of Livingston County until 6:15 this evening. Here in Bloomington, just partly cloudy skies. The wind is starting to pick up just a little bit because rain is on the way and lightning as well. In fact, there is a cell that is kind of the Smithfield area, Canton, and the Tazewell County area, Manteo as well. And that is a tornado warning until 6 o'clock this evening. So that will expire in 7 minutes. We'll keep you updated online at WJBC.com. Also on our Facebook page, WMBD-TV Chief Meteorologist Chris Yates is doing live updates, and our alert systems will bring you the latest on the storm coverage as well here on WJBC. We'll take one last look at your forecast in just a few, plus ABC News around the corner.
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2: I'm your local weather authority, Chief Meteorologist Chris Yates. For the rest of this afternoon and tonight, severe storms will be likely. Damaging winds, large hail, and tornadoes all possible. After midnight, skies will clear with temperatures falling into the upper 50s. It'll be beautiful and comfortable on Friday with sunny skies and highs in the low 80s. Temperatures Friday night will drop back into the lower 60s. For more weather updates, 24/7, visit ciproud.com. For WMBD-TV, I'm Chief Meteorologist Chris Yates.
3: Thanks so much, Chris Yates. Looking at the WeatherTap radar once again in Livingston County, still a tornado warning in effect until 6:15 this evening. Also in Cornell, a tornado warning until 6:15 as well. And then in Canton and Farmington, home of the Farmers, a tornado warning in effect until 6:15. That is spreading northeast towards Peoria County, Woodford County area, and also towards parts of Livingston County. So we're going to keep you updated alongside I-39 there, and we'll keep you updated as the evening unfolds. 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And put that alert on your cell phone, keep you updated, and you'll have all the latest information right there on your phone. Thanks to all my guests who stopped by Studio 8 today. The Treasurer of Illinois, Mr. Michael Furix. Great talking with him. Also, Mike Cagley from the Illini Guys. And Ryan and Steve Fiella from Fiella Brothers Brewery and Beer Hall. And the track coach at Illinois Wesleyan University. I'm going to be off the airwaves tomorrow for a day off to recharge the batteries, as B. McMurray will slide in Studio 8. Now it's time for ABC News, the latest on our national headlines. It's 6 o'clock.
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4: From ABC News, I'm Michelle Franzen. A potential deal to end the war with Iran taking shape. President Trump says there's a conceptual agreement and it could be signed as soon as this weekend. ABC's Louis Martinez says it comes after President Trump vowed to carry out new strikes against Iranian targets tonight, now called off.
5: When you have the president again saying that there would be more strikes today and then he cancels them, then yes, you have to see this as a de-escalation, because this was something that was in the U.S. was in control, not Iran. Previously, the United States had been responding to Iranian attacks, and then it went back and forth on the same day. But what you saw yesterday was the United States really launching the offensive here to try to get Iran towards a negotiating table for an agreement.
4: On the heel, consumer prices surged 4% last month compared to a year ago, highs not seen in 3 years due to the Iran war. The producer price index today showing it jumped 6.5% in May from the previous year.
6: The numbers suggest that inflationary pressures faced by consumers are beginning to percolate up through the supply chain. Analysts say that, as with the consumer price index, surging fuel and food prices are behind the increase in the PPI.
4: ABC's Jim Ryan has Matt Teams at the Pentagon today, earlier after sensors triggered an air quality incident in sections of the high security facility. Some workers told to shelter in place. Tests, though, showed it was a false alarm. Mexico beat South America today in the first match of the FIFA World Cup. Next match, Los Angeles, tomorrow night. ABC's Christian Cordero is there.
7: LA is a host city. It's hosting tomorrow, but the crowds are out today in large part to support Team Mexico. We know there's a huge Mexican-American population here in LA. But tomorrow, all eyes will turn to the match between the U.S. and Team Paraguay as they kick things off here in the U.S. at what is expected to be an exciting tournament from beginning to end.
4: You're listening to ABC News.
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4: Van Bolter, the man charged in the attacks against Democratic lawmakers in Minnesota last June, changed his plea today to guilty in his federal case. Bolter admitted he shot and killed Minnesota State Representative Melissa Hortman and also attempted to kill Senator John Hoffman and his wife Yvette. U.S. Attorney for the District of Minnesota, Daniel Rosen, discussed their decision on the change of plea agreement.
11: When you have a defendant that is prepared to plead guilty, take consecutive life terms plus, to ensure that he never sees freedom again in his entire life, that was an opportunity that we just could not pass up.
4: Bolter still faces state charges in the killings. In Northern Ireland, crowds of young men clashing with police in Belfast. Those violent protests erupted in the wake of an immigrant from Sudan charged with the brutal knife attack on a man. ABC's James Longman has details.
12: Police say protesters have been trying to reach a hotel they believe was housing immigrants, and disturbingly earlier this week, some went door to door in a local street looking for foreigners and torching homes. Now, the family of the man who lost his left eye in that attack have appealed for calm, and they say that while they're completely devastated by what's happened to him, they reject violence as the response.
4: Last night's celebrations in New York City following the New York Knicks' record comeback win against the San Antonio Spurs led to police arresting more than 50 people outside Madison Square Garden due to rowdy fans getting out of hand. I'm Michelle Franzen, ABC News.
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0: I'm John Batchelor, Gordon Chang at Gordon G. Chang, my colleague and co-host. And we're noting the arrival of the paramount leader, Xi Jinping, in Pyongyang, the capital of the Democratic Republic of North Korea, being greeted on the tarmac, carpet tarmac, by Kim, the hereditary leader of the military state within a state of North Korea, and his daughter, I believe. It was a sunny day in Pyongyang, and the military and the bands were all dutifully attentive to this meeting, the big handshake, the walk down the carpet of two men who lead absolute dictatorships. And we welcome Greg Scarlatu, president and CEO of the Committee for Human Rights in North Korea, to interpret these events. Greg, a very good day to you. It occurred to me as I watched this video again and again that the thought that this is some kind of meeting of equals, it bothered me a little bit given the vast difference between their economies, their personalities, their states of readiness. But still, it appeared that Xi Jinping was greeting Kim as if he was a colleague in some fashion. Did I overinterpret the event? Good day to you, Greg.
1: A very good day to you, John. And Gordon, no, you did not overinterpret the event. Kim Jong-un thinks he's on very high horses right now. He considers himself to be an equal of Vladimir Putin and Xi Jinping. And, of course, he enjoys the protection of his two revisionist allies, both of them regional powers. Of course, Kim Jong-un has been making a lot of cash out of his exportation and of instability and violence to Iran and Iran's terrorist proxies, Hamas, Hezbollah, the Houthis. These terrorist proxies have encircled the state of Israel with a ring of violence and terror. North Korea has also been exporting millions of artillery shells to Russia for deployment to the Ukrainian front, KN-23, KN-24 ballistic missiles, 11,000, at least 11,000 special forces. He's made billions out of this, and we see very serious papers. Of course, they mentioned the proper caveats there, that all of this hard currency was procured in a blatant violation of international sanctions while oppressing the rights, fundamental rights, of ordinary North Koreans. But there is this apparent boom in the capital city of Pyongyang, a lot of construction going on, people on cell phones, ladies on high heels, imported expensive cars. Well, again, this is just a facade, as Gordon and you, John, were mentioning during our pre-show conversation. China's economy is a lot about facade. North Korea's economy is much, much more about facade. Of course, it's very interesting to see that Kim Jong-un expressed support for the One China policy while he himself has embedded into the newly revised constitution this two-state policy on the Korean Peninsula. The two Koreas are two distinct, hostile states. What does this mean? It may mean that this is a signal that in case of a conflict over Taiwan, if South Korea gets involved, North Korea may have free rein to create some trouble on the Korean Peninsula.
0: Gordon, you have a question and comment, please.
2: Greg, afterwards, what was important was what was not said. And what was not said was that China supports the denuclearization of the Korean Peninsula. In other words, taking away nukes from Kim Jong-un. If you can comment on that development.
1: When Xi Jinping visited North Korea 7 years ago, he did mention denuclearization. Not this time. You're absolutely right. What does this mean? It means that China tacitly acknowledges North Korea as a nuclear power state. Why would they do that? First and foremost, because this North Korea, nuclear state North Korea, is a big thorn in the side of the United States, in our side. And that's a good thing for Xi Jinping. It may also be argued that by doing this, Xi Jinping is trying not to push North Korea further into the arms of Vladimir Putin. Quite frankly, I don't think we see a divide between China and Russia at this stage. China has frankly been quite supportive of Russia in its invasion of Ukraine and its aggression against Ukraine. So perhaps there is a little bit less of that. But North Korea presents tremendous strategic value to China. After all, North Korea is China's only former ally. North Korea is a buffer zone between China and the United States and our democratic allies in the region, South Korea and Japan. North Korea is a satellite state and a bargaining chip. Although relations have been on the rocks every now and then, there have been ups and downs. They've gone from the lips and teeth, that's how close they were during the Korean War and immediately after the Korean War, to very tense relations during the Chinese Cultural Revolution, obviously because Kim Il-sung didn't like it. He wanted his own cult of personality and his own dynastic rule. So although there have been ups and downs, North Korea played mommy against daddy during the Cold War, Russia, the Soviet Union against communist China. Although, again, there have been ups and downs, China's fundamental strategic stance towards North Korea has not changed.
0: Greg, Kim's going to outlive Xi by decades. Is that significant to Xi when, as he deals with the man who's going to see the future that he cannot?
1: It is certainly important, and one has to give this to Kim Jong-un compared to his father and grandfather. Kim Jong-un seems to be more strategic. He seems to be more of a strategic thinker. The father and grandfather were very tactical. If one takes a look at what Kim Jong-un is doing on the foreign policy front, getting close to this axis of tyranny, supporting Russia's war of aggression, supporting Iran's aggression, against our allies in Israel. Also, on the home front, he's undergoing some very serious restructuring. In particular, he's undergoing a restructuring of the security and intelligence agencies. He has turned the main security agency, about 50,000 agents, the Ministry of State Security, into the so-called, what they call it right now, is the State Intelligence Agency, the SIA.
0: 30 seconds.
1: So basically, they're creating a structure similar to Russia's under the military. They have the RGB, the Reconnaissance General Bureau, which will be moving forward, the North Korean RGB. On the other hand, this state intelligence agency will perform the role of the FSB. He's tightening controls domestically. He understands the importance of intelligence, both domestically and internationally, in his own kind of way. He's got his strategic thinking. He is modernizing, so to say, North Korea's tyrannical regime.
0: We thank Greg Scarlato, the president and CEO of the Committee for Human Rights in North Korea, Gordon Chang at Gordon G. Chang. I'm John Batchelor.
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4: Mia, was this a waste of your time, or what did you get out of speaking with Jason today?
5: Absolutely not. This is always a great experience to be a part of, and I'm really interested in hearing the stories behind the different CEOs that come on to the show.
4: Jason, what do you think, how important are communication skills and being able to show that confidence of communicating with someone?
6: I think that's paramount, specifically in my industry. 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

0: I'm John Batchelor. Gordon Chang at Gordon G. Chang joins me. And we're off to the Navy. The Navy keeps us safe. The Navy's at sea. The Navy has challenges that project into the century. One of them is the People's Republic of China's PLA Navy in the Pacific, and especially the national advantage of having aircraft carriers with their attendant battle groups at sea at all times. Question that Jim Holmes, first holder of the Wiley Chair of Maritime Strategy at the Naval War College, reminds me again, and not solved, is how many carriers do you need to keep America safe, Atlantic and Pacific? And how many carriers does China need to threaten that safety of the United States for the balance of this century? Professor, a very good day to you. My understanding is you have one carrier at sea, one carrier going through R&R repairs, and another carrier somewhere in between, coming home and going out again. Three puts one at sea. Right now, I believe the Chinese have two or three something building. What are your expectations of how many they're going to build, knowing that at one time the U.S. fielded 15 battlegroup supercarriers at sea during the Cold War? Good day to you, Jim.
1: Oh, thanks, John, and hi, Gordon. Yeah, it's a matter of guesswork. Obviously, the PLA Navy doesn't tell us what they're going to do. But my guess is always, you mentioned the tactical training cycle, where you have one carrier deployed, one in workups and training and so forth, and the other one in maintenance, repair and overhaul. And that's a thumb rule that is held for our Navy as well. So my guess, and this is just a guess, is they're probably shooting for about six. And because that would give them a carrier always ready for sea in the Western Pacific if something happens, or in the China Seas if something happens in Taiwan, and also potentially an expeditionary character or a carrier rather that can do things in the Indian Ocean or points beyond. The reason I keep the numbers, or at least my guesswork, a little bit lower is because we have not seen the PLA Navy erect a large network of overseas naval bases, and therefore it looks like they are content staying more or less close to home until they settle things in the Taiwan Strait or the South China Sea or pick your favorite battleground. But again, we will see if my guess holds up.
0: Gordon, you have a question for the professor.
2: Jim, do we think the Chinese can defend their carriers?
1: Yeah, well, I mean, you have to keep in mind that all weapon systems, including ships and missiles and sensors and whatnot, are, they're in a sense they're black boxes in peacetime. You can look at the outside. I can count up ships. We know that they have a lot of ships and are building a lot more. But it's really hard to judge for sure, especially an adversary's combat performance without actually seeing them in combat. I mean, that's a question for the classified realm. They're always watching us. We're always watching them. But we've seen Chinese weapon systems underperform in the Iran conflict. So I think they're probably still behind us technologically, even though they're ahead of us in terms of numbers. So sort of a mixed answer there. But I think they've made great strides ever since vowing to build a great Navy since the mid 1990s. So I would not put it beyond them to actually get there.
0: My memory is that it's important to ask about air wings and their training cycle and the depths of the chart of the air wings. Does China have it to keep six carriers? They need a lot of people moving around. Do they have it now, or is it aspirational, those air wings?
1: Well, you know, strangely, I actually expected to see a lot more trouble out of Chinese naval aviation when they started doing carriers about 15 years ago. They started in the 2011, 2012 time frame. Think about what all the travails our Navy went through trying to figure out how to operate jet aircraft off of carriers back in the 1950s. We lost something like 700 aircraft trying to get this right. They don't seem to have had that sort of difficulty. I know China is very good at managing its narrative and so forth, but I don't think there have been massive losses. I would point out when we go back to the question of numbers that certainly China's early carriers don't carry nearly as large an air wing as our Nimitz class and Ford class carriers, which can carry up to Yeah, well, they usually carry about 70 or 75 planes, and then the Chinese carriers are much smaller. So that would be a sort of a tell in favor of China actually going bigger, just because they would like to upgrade to something more like our ships.
0: Gordon, you have a question.
2: So, Jim, carriers are offensive platforms. What do you think the Chinese plan to do with them?
1: I can think of a variety of uses. It appears that they will go nuclear powered at some point. That's a ship that can take to the sea and provide a presence in places like the South China Sea for a very long period of time. If you look at the First Island Chain, they worry very, as we all know, they worry about the First Island Chain being potentially used to pen them in. But if they can break through that and threaten Taiwan from the east, that makes it even harder on Taiwanese defenders than it already is, given all the other strategic rocket forces and all the other things that the Chinese have arrayed against them. But so it certainly gives them persistent mobility in the Western Pacific and the China Seas, the ability to venture out of area and do things in other seas, if indeed they get basing rights, like I mentioned.
0: We use aircraft carriers now and again for diplomatic successes. Is that a likely result of the China carrier building, to call it a neutral site or to call it India as a diplomatic acknowledgement?
1: It could be. I mean, there's a famous story in the Navy. It's probably apocryphal, but whenever a president sees something bad happening around the world, or something like you said that needs managing diplomatically, or something else, he always asks, "Where are the carriers?" And I mean, we've actually seen that play out even under President Trump, but really every president. I think the question with regard to the diplomatic uses of Chinese carriers is, can Beijing and can the Chinese Communist Party actually be diplomatic? They have not really shown the ability to do that recently. There was a time when they tried to do what they called smiling diplomacy or a charm offensive, but as they have become stronger and stronger, they have been more and more intimidating, and that's just not really gonna. I don't think that's gonna fly in India or places like that. They're not gonna put up with that.
0: Gordon, can Wolf Warrior combine his skill set with a carrier calling on a neutral country?
2: Oh, I'm sure that they can. And Xi Jinping's primary form of diplomacy is intimidation. And the best thing to intimidate somebody is a carrier.
0: We have a minute, Gordon, if you have another question.
2: Jim, you mentioned the poor performance of Chinese weapons. We saw Iran fire China's CM-302s at the Abraham Lincoln in March. What do we know about that? They all missed.
1: Yeah, I don't think we know a whole lot, except like you said, they missed. I think that suggests that there may be deficiencies in Chinese weaponry, but also we've also seen in the Houthi war in the Red Sea and now in the Iran war that we are able to defend ourselves. We've taken a couple of near misses. Even in the Red Sea, we lost an F-18 over the side of one of our carriers because it had to maneuver so rapidly in order to avoid Houthi fire. But we haven't taken any hits, so that's one of the things that gives me hope that we still have the technological edge as well as the human edge. I mean, as far as tactics, techniques, procedures, all the things that go into making a crew proficient at what we do.
0: Professor Jim Holmes at the Naval War College, Gordon Chang at Gordon G. Chang. I'm John Batchelor.
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7: Land of Lincoln Goodwill Industries is having a series of upcoming bridal gown shows. From 10 a.m. to 4 p.m. June 13th, the Bloomington Bridal Show will take place at the Goodwill in Normal. These events will showcase over 200 bridal gowns, flower girl dresses, mother of the bride dresses, and more. The United States launched a series of strikes in Iran yesterday evening. This after President Donald Trump said Iran would pay the price for Tuesday's attacks on an American helicopter. As gas prices keep climbing and midterms approach, one U of I political science professor is weighing in. He says he expects more of the same when it comes to the bargaining table. Three people were sent to the hospital and two dogs are dead after a house fire in South Peoria on Wednesday. The Peoria Fire Department responded to the fire near West Millman and South Webster Streets at 7:31 p.m. Responded quickly and searched the home as the fire grew. Three people were taken to the hospital for burns and smoke inhalation. Two dogs were found dead in kennels at the rear of the home. The Peoria City Council voted to give another developer within the city's warehouse district some financial assistance through the use of tax increment financing. WS Investments wants to take a stretch of Southwest Adams Street and convert it into a $5.5 million mixed-use development. There would also be eight loft-style apartments, each about 1,000 square feet. And two men have been arrested in connection with the Heartland Bank and Trust robbery last week. Willie B. Franklin, 50, was arrested in Fort Myers, Florida, and D. Ward was arrested in Tazewell County. Both arrests came on Wednesday, nearly a week after the June 4th robbery. They are both charged with bank robbery with force, intimidation, or threat of violence. More news updates 24/7 on CIProud.com.
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0: I'm John Batchelor, Gordon Chang, at Gordon G. Chang, my colleague and co-host, and we're very pleased to welcome the Vice President of the Heritage Foundation, very carefully helping us understand the threat of the People's Republic of China and the promise of Taiwan, Victoria Coates. Victoria is also a former Deputy National Security Advisor working in the White House to see what Taiwan needs and what it lacks. A very good day to you, Victoria. This time we're not going to talk weapon systems right away. We're going to talk growth. Taiwan happens to be the most important state that I can imagine for the future if you build our future on a vision of what AI can do for mankind. China is the possessor of TSMC, the magical machine assembly of parts called fabs from the builders in Europe, in order to create the highest-end chips that make advance for the high-end companies, Anthropic, OpenAI, Gemini, all the rest, the pirate's crew of AI, depend upon Taiwan. Right now, Taiwan depends upon an economy that is growing for its people. However, the question is Taiwan in direct competition with the People's Republic of China, or does it intend to make China a customer? Does China intend to be a customer of TSMC? Do we understand that dance? Good day to you, Victoria.
1: Well, good day to you, John, and good day to you, Gordon. Yes, this is one of the most complicated challenges we face. And in my visits to Taiwan, they refer to themselves as the best possible ally in the worst possible, place. And I think there's some truth to that, over the last couple of decades, TSMC and there are other very highly sophisticated manufacturing corporations in Taiwan that have a capability that we just don't have. I mean, yes, we passed the CHIPS Act, but we've invested many, many billions of dollars in trying to develop our domestic chips industry. We've invited the Taiwanese companies to come here. That is showing some promise, but not on the scale or the sophistication that it takes place on the island. So we do need those chips. We're desperate for them. And I think we would also like to have some say in how Taiwan deploys them, because we know our partners and allies, in particular in the Middle East, for example, in Europe, also are pretty desperate for those chips and what they represent to their futures. And so I think, we should all be unified in communicating to Taiwan that we understand their importance, we respect their need for defenses, and at the same time, we would be very concerned about their selling the very high-end chips to China. They can sell the lower-end ones all day long. China already has that technology. But the very sophisticated ones at Heritage, we really believe that we need some controls on that.
0: Gordon, you have a question for Victoria.
2: Victoria, when we look at TSMC, what is the calculus in Washington? Because right now there's a pending $14 billion arms sale to Taiwan that apparently has been put on hold. What are people in Washington thinking about that arms sale and about Taiwan's critical place in the chip making supply chain?
1: Now that it's an interesting decision that will have to be made. My understanding is that it has not yet been made, and that there are discussions going on about whether this would be seen as so provocative by China that we might provoke China into taking military action against Taiwan. And as we've discussed many times, Gordon, that's the balancing act we face for the next 15 years. Nothing would make me happier than to arm Taiwan to the teeth and declare their independence and, move forward with the Republic of China rather than the People's Republic of China. But at the same time, if we can get through this decade and not create a conflict in the Taiwan Strait, that's our best outcome. Because as we were discussing earlier, the Chinese economy faces systematic problems. They are facing a demographic disaster that they can't reverse. So in an ideal world, I'd like to manage this diplomatically, keep Taiwan free and safe, and avoid a conflict. Now, that may not be possible, but I think that's what you're seeing President Trump try to do right now.
0: If I understand correctly, and I welcome your thoughts having visited Taiwan and talked to the Taiwanese representatives about TSMC, TSMC is a brilliant machine. The number of parts, I can't remember, but it's some incredible number of parts that go into it. However, it depends upon the genius of the engineers who take care of it every day and produce. And those engineers are not a big number. and they're in Taiwan. One of the reasons we're going to be slow in matching that when we build similar fabs here in the U.S. is the people. You need people who can train, who can educate, and who can do the job right now. They're in Taiwan. What does Taiwan make of those individuals? Are they state secrets? Are they protected young men and women? I don't know. I've only ever read about them, Victoria.
1: Well, they should be, is the short answer. And hopefully Taiwan is guarding them like a state secret. And that's also a capability. And this is an interesting aspect to this that China can't reproduce. They've poured tens of billions of dollars in trying to create a commensurate machine, if you will, to TSMC, and they have failed. And so at least we are close to Taiwan. We are close to TSMC. We have asked them to come, build fabs in the United States, even to send some of these workers, because when we did the CHIPS Act, we, of course, loaded it up with all sorts of U.S. style, at that point, very DEI oriented labor rules to get the kind of benefits that the CHIPS Act offered. And amazingly, DEI is not a great way to man your very sophisticated fab for chips. You can't do it that way. You need to go by capability. And that's the only thing that matters. And that's where these Taiwanese kind of super workers, if you will, come into play. So, you know, it may be a situation where we can, you know, offer them very advantageous circumstances to come here and train our people. And maybe that is one path that we can go down. And the other one is to just keep partnering very closely with them and make sure we're the buyer, the first buyer of first resort for any excess chips that they have.
0: Gordon, you have a question.
2: Victoria, changing the subject a little bit, Chen Li Wan, who is the head of the opposition Kuomintang KMT, is now in the U.S. She is going to be going through Washington. She's going to be talking to legislators. She's going to be talking to Trump administration officials. What do you think she will hear from the United States?
1: Well, and I'm sorry to miss her. I'm traveling this week, and so missing a meeting. And because I really think it's a very, very important conversation we have to have with KMT right now, with both parties in Taiwan, that we need them to be unified on issues of their defenses, that this cannot become a domestic political football for them, because the American people are watching this, and they see when the Chinese legislature passes a defense budget that's only 60% of what President Lai requested. And there are all sorts of domestic reasons for this. Oh, they say we're buying a lot of American things. You know, this is good for the United States. But the fact of the matter is that the president requested one number and the opposition-controlled parliament passed a very different number. And that really raises the issue of the United States cannot care more about Taiwan's defenses than Taiwan does. You know, that has to be a priority for the island. So, you know, I don't want to meddle in domestic politics in Taiwan. I have friends that are KMT. You know, that is, it's not my role to demonize them, but it is my role to try to send them this very clear message that if they want the ongoing support of the United States, they have to get onto the same page. And if they want the United States Congress to support the president in potentially not making that arms sale, they should pass that kind of reduced defense budget, because the American people are going to look at that and say, okay, if they don't want to spend their money, why should I spend mine?
0: We're speaking to Victoria Coates, Vice President of the Heritage Foundation, about Taiwan and the People's Republic of China, especially in terms of producing the highest end quality product there is on the planet right now, which is an NVIDIA chip moving always forward. And the question is, does China get an aspect of it or does China not? I'm talking about the People's Republic of China. There are other concerns, however, and we're going to turn to the Defense Department making decisions about BYD, about Alibaba, and about Baidu, very commercial, successful enterprises around the world that are also part of the suspect of the People's Republic of China. Gordon Chang at Gordon G. Chang. I'm John Batchelor.
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6: Oh, I welcome this resolution at the Defense Department. Did it take this long, Victoria, or has it been a hit or miss all these decades since that colonel in the state security walked out from behind the screen?
7: No, it's certainly been a winding path. And you know, no coincidence, we marked last week the anniversary of the 1989 crackdown on Tiananmen Square, which, you know, at the time was, you know, quite a horrible thing, and people saw what was going on around the world. But then President Bush was still working on the Cold War. Bear in mind, the Berlin Wall didn't come down until November of 1989. I think he made a very Nixonian calculation that he needed to keep China in his camp and not push back on Tiananmen. In hindsight, it was a huge mistake, because I think that uprising really terrified the CCP, that they could be vulnerable to their own people. And they started this program of weaponizing pretty much everything. And that's when they started with the telecommunications, you know, Huawei, 5G. Now we're looking at 6G, that playbook, you know, of getting all the American technology, putting the American companies out of business, being the only alternative if you're a country that wants to provide these high speed networks for your people. And then, yes, engaging very, very closely with the People's Liberation Army, incorporating their personnel into your executive suite, on your boards, and then claiming, oh, no, Alibaba, it's just a commercial company. You know, you just buy things from them. They're just like Amazon. Well, no, they're not. They have weaponized them. They've weaponized their products. They're putting surveillance apparatus into everything. And so we just have to recognize them for what they are. And, you know, if the American consumer wishes to purchase these products and support these companies that are so engaged with the PLA, you know, I guess that's their choice. But one of the things I've really argued for, particularly with Amazon, is a very clear marking system on their website. So you can see there should be a country's flag on every page saying American made, German made, Chinese made, whatever it may be. But it's very, very hard to tell where you're purchasing from at this point. So I think we need to make that clear to the American consumer. I think this list is a very, very important step for the Pentagon to not accept the CCP's lies that these things aren't weaponized, and to really put them where they belong.

0: 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Afternoon host Blake Hines here. I love to get you caught up on trusted news, money tips, and the latest headlines. I was wondering if the Federal Reserve is looking at China and seeing what they're doing with cutting rates a little bit.
1: Well, and I'd add to that, Blake, that's a very good point. The rest of the world has reduced rates. We're the ones that have not.
0: The Farm Fields, the front page. I've got the stories that matter most to you. Catch me, Blake Hines, weekdays from 4 until 6, where Central Illinois comes to talk, WJBC.
2: Want this stuff. They're suspicious of it. If you know your doorbell, which has a camera in it, is manufactured in China, that should give you some concerns.
3: In addition, it's poor quality. I mentioned that as a consumer.
2: Make matters worse.
3: Right. And then the trick that they play, forgive me, because it was played on me recently, made in Vietnam, owned by China. So you have difficulties even when you get beyond China. I know them by their cardboard, Victoria. China, for some reason, manufactures the worst possible cardboard that I've ever dealt with. So when I get high-end cardboard, I know it's not from China.
2: It's very flimsy, and the Vietnam ploy is really important. They were deploying this during the Biden administration to manufacture solar panels in Vietnam from Chinese components, and then selling them as America or as Vietnamese solar panels into the United States. And one of our companies sued and said this is illegal. They're dumping components. These cheap things that are subsidized are coming into the United States. And then environmental czar John Kerry attacked the American company, saying, you are undermining our climate efforts. We need these cheap solar panels. Don't look behind the curtain. Accept the CCP stuff. It was terrible. So we have to keep an eagle eye on that Vietnam ploy.
3: I thought I'd heard the last John Kerry story. That's a whopper.
2: Nope. There's always another one.
3: That's great. Gordon, you have a question for Victoria.
4: Well, Victoria, the issue with the Chinese solar panels is that they're made with components that are in turn made with forced labor. And Section 307 of the Trade Act of 1930 prohibits the importation into the U.S. of goods made with such labor. John Kerry doesn't seem to care that much about it.
2: No, he actually has said, that's not my issue. All I care about is climate. So, you know, it's, to that exact concern, Gordon, that's how, you know, brazen this was during the Biden administration. You think about how dangerous it was. And we can get into on a subsequent show, energy policy, how misguided all of that was. But in terms of our China relationship, what the Biden folk did was prioritize climate over China. I don't think they particularly liked China. I don't think they, you know, had many illusions about China. But if you make climate more important than dealing with the CCP directly, then you have to deal with them on climate because they're the world's largest polluter. And so they kind of created this cleft for themselves. And I think we're still unraveling all the damage that was done. But that's why it's so important what the Pentagon is doing now is not allowing those kind of fictions that China will build up around these companies to remain. And it will be on everything from, you know, green energy projects to retail manufacturing.
3: Victoria, you remember the blood diamonds and blood cotton. I'm wondering if we could come up with a list of companies that are based in America that guarantee us that none of the products here are from China.
2: Well, I think we're going to see a very interesting divide coming up, and it's probably coming sooner than we realize, where we're going to have two separate AI platforms. My understanding is the only two countries with the economic and technological heft to design, you know, the sort of fundamental architecture for artificial intelligence are China and the United States.
3: Right.
2: Those projects are independent, as they should be, and they're ongoing, and they're not going to be able to mix. So, you know, companies and countries that have had, sort of tried to have it both ways in the past are going to face a very stark choice. And it's not going to be a gradation. It's going to be black and white.
3: Victoria Coates, Gordon Chang, I'm John Batchelor.
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6: From ABC News, I'm Michelle Franzen. President Trump calling off planned military strikes against Iran, saying there is an agreement on the final points at the White House. The president was asked when the deal might be finalized.
7: It'll be soon. Maybe this weekend.
8: And has the Supreme Leader approved this deal, sir?
7: I understand the answer is yes.
6: Iran has not responded to the announcement. President Trump has a new nominee for Director of National Intelligence. Jay Clayton, the current U.S. attorney and former head of the Securities and Exchange Commission, still faces confirmation hearings. His pick for acting DNI director Bill Pulte faced intense pushback and led to a standoff in Congress over the renewal of a foreign intel powers. ABC's Jay O'Brien has more.
9: Bill Pulte earned Trump's favor when he was and still is the director of a federal housing agency, and he used his perch there to push for mortgage fraud investigations into some of Trump's political opponents. All of that to say that left a very bad taste, as you would imagine, in the mouths of Democrats, who have said if Bill Pulte, a true Trump loyalist here, is in any way close to the nation's intelligence apparatus, they're going to be a no on this critical spy law.
6: The man charged with killing former Minnesota House Speaker Melissa Hortman and her husband last June changed his plea to guilty in federal court today, admitting to the attacks. Vance Bolter also shot and injured Democratic State Senator John Hoffman and his wife. ABC's Armando Garcia has more.
10: The Hoffmans survived the attack. They were actually in court today and released this statement, saying in part, while the legal process may provide accountability, true healing requires something more from all of us. Now, Belter faces 2 consecutive life sentences, an additional 40 years in federal prison. He's still facing state charges, but he's pleaded not guilty.
6: World Cup fever building after Mexico's first match today, winning over South Africa. Tomorrow night, the U.S. hosts Paraguay in Los Angeles. 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
6: In Northern California, fire crews are responding to a huge blaze at a medical manufacturing and distribution facility in Tracy, southwest of Stockton. 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